0: grounded out to shortstop his first time. 0-1 pitch. He swings and fouls it back. The count, no balls and two strikes. I would assume Graham Edwards' afternoon or early evening is done, as he's up near 100 pitches and he's gone through five innings. So we'll probably see Harold Cortillo coming in next for Lincoln when we get to the bottom of the sixth inning. 0-2 on Jacob Morrow. Next pitch. Swings and pops this one in the air, right side. Foul ball out of play. This count stays put here at 0-2. Game number 56 of the season for both of these teams. 0-2 pitch on the way. Morrow swings and pops it foul back into the stands. It was an off-speed pitch at 71 miles per hour. That's the count. No balls and two strikes on Jacob Morrow. Next pitch on the way from Martin. And Morrow taps it right back to the mound. Martin's got it. Underhand flips it to first, and they're two away. That's 10 in a row retired by Garrett Martin. And we'll bring the top of the order to the plate now in Cam Feltz. Feltz is 0 for 2. He has fouled out wide of third base, and he has grounded out to first base. Martin winds, and the first pitch to Cam Feltz. It's a fastball down and in for ball one. If Feltz gets aboard, we'll see Nick Shumpert coming up next. Martin's 1-0 pitch on the way. Feltz taking down low. The count now, two balls and no strikes. 5-0 Sioux Falls with the lead. We're in the top of the sixth inning. Here's a 2-0 pitch. Breaking ball in there for a strike. The count goes to 2-1. This is game number 9 of the year between Sioux Falls and Lincoln. And Kadarius a 1-5. Lincoln's 1-3. Breaking ball foul back to the screen. Count evens up now. Two balls and two strikes. That was a slow curveball at 69 miles per hour. Feltz reached out and fouled it back. It's the count 2-2. And the next pitch. Feltz swings, and he's going to spray this one foul down the left side out of play. Pitch was in on the hands and just got enough of it to foul it down the left side. So the count stays even up here at two balls and two strikes. Feltz now steps back in the batter's box after that foul ball was chased down by the Lincoln bullpen. Here's Martin's 2-2 pitch, and Feltz takes it down low, ball three. It's the count full at 3-2. Prior to this at-bat, Feltz had only seen two pitches in the game. Actually, three. Here's the 3-2. He swings and hits this one on the ground towards second base, and Feltz kind of stumbled getting it out of the batter's box, and he'll be thrown out for the final out of the inning. So that's going to do it for Lincoln here in the top of the sixth. They retired in order, three up and three down. That's 11 in a row set down by Garrett Martin for Sioux Falls. Through 5.5, the Canaries lead the Salt Dogs 5-0. More coming up in a moment on KFOR and online at KFORnow.com.
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0: Hope you're enjoying your early Sunday evening, wherever you may be. Thanks for spending it with us. Rich Ray with you from Sioux Falls Stadium in Sioux Falls, South Dakota. It's the final game of this three-game series, and this series has been controlled by the Sioux Falls Canaries, winning on Friday night 7-5, last night 12-7, and the Canaries lead this one by a score of 5-0 as we work our way to the bottom of the sixth inning. New pitcher in the ballgame for Lincoln, Harold Cortillo, takes over on the mound. Cortillo will relieve Graham Edwards. Cortillo is 6'2", 180, right-hander from Loayza, Puerto Rico, former 14th round draft pick of the New York Yankees in 2017. Played in the Puerto Rican Winter League this past offseason. And he will start off against catcher Scott Combs here in the bottom of the sixth. The first pitch is upstairs for a ball, 1-0. Graham Edwards went a total of five innings. He gave up five runs off six hits, struck out three, and walked six. 1-0 pitch on the way. And Combs takes it high, ball two. Two balls and no strikes on Scott Combs. Harold Cortillo is 1-2 with two saves this season, a 7.17 ERA. 36 and two-thirds innings pitched. 2-0 pitch. Swung on and popped up. Out behind second base, shallow center. Three Salt Dogs converging, but Cam Phelps will take charge. From Harold Cortillo. It's going to bring Mike Hart to the plate. Friday night, Cortillo pitched one inning, struck out one. He threw just 11 pitches, so rested enough to come on out here for the second time in the series. Top of the order, Mike Hart at the plate now. The first pitch is on the outside corner for a strike. Hart has singled, he's walked twice, and he has scored two runs. The ball's in one strike on the Sioux Falls first baseman. Next pitch is outside. And it's now 1-1. It all started with the big blast from Grady Mee in the third inning, a solo home run, which started off the scoring. 2-0 pitch, swung on and hit through the hole, left side, base hit. Mike Hart has two consecutive singles. And the Canaries have a two-out base runner here in the sixth, bringing Anthony Hall to the plate. Well, you probably heard the term used many times by broadcasters, blast. Yeah, you know what it means. It's a powerful long home run, traveling deep into the outfield or beyond the fence. It's using fan culture, too, to describe a standout offensive moment. Here's Anthony Hall. He swings and hits this one sharply on the ground into right center field, base hit. Hart around second, and he's on his way to third base. Anthony Hall singles for the second time today. A pair of two-out singles for the Canaries. And that puts runners at the corners. And that is going to bring second baseman Chase Engelhardt to the plate. Well, as you all know, a blast refers to a home run, exceptional distance and power. So far, that's called a tape measure blast or a Ruthian blast after Babe Ruth's legendary long hits. When the announcers like us use the word blast, it kind of brings dramatic adjectives to the activity. There's a pitch in there for a strike to Chase Engelhardt. It's 0-1. Well, the Ruthian blasts that you hear, that's named after Babe Ruth, famous for hitting extreme long home runs. Here's a pitch swung on and hit in the air toward right. Tanner Otrimba is there. He's going to make the catch, and that is going to end the inning. Well, the Canaries get a couple of two-out singles, but strand two base runners. No runs, two hits, no errors, two runners left on base. We're through six. Sioux Falls still leads Lincoln by a score of 5-0. More coming up in a moment on KFOR and online at KFORnow.com.
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6: Six innings complete in Sioux Falls, South Dakota, and it's a 5-0 Sioux Falls Canaries lead. Say, if you want to get tickets for the next Salt Dogs home game, which is on Tuesday night, you can call 402-474-2255 or by logging on to saltdogs.com and clicking on the tickets link. Also, the ticket office at Haymarket Park is open from 9 a.m. to 5 p.m. Monday through Friday on non-game days and from 9 a.m. until the end of the game each day that the Salt Dogs are in town. So Lincoln looking to get some offense going here against Garrett Martin. Martin has retired the last, 10 batters in a row? 11 batters in a row. As he faces Nick Shumpert, who's 0 for 2. First pitch is going to miss outside, ball one. Yeah, Martin is retired. 18 of 19 batters faced. 1-0 pitch. Shumpert takes a breaking ball down low, and it's two balls and no strikes. The lone base runner was Callan Halverson with an infield single in the third inning. Comes the 2-0 pitch. And swung on and fouled back to the right side out of play. So the count now is 2-1 on Nick Shumpert. Shumpert, Jelly, Pomares. 2-3-4 for Lincoln here in the top of the seventh inning. Lincoln trails it 5-0. 2-1 pitch. And Shumpert swings and misses at a pitch that was inside. Count evens now at 2-2. Two balls and two strikes on the Lincoln shortstop. Comes the next pitch from Martin. And a breaking ball grounded towards short. Grady Mee's got it. He'll fire it over to first base in time for out number one. 12 in a row set down by Garrett Martin. It'll bring first baseman Jake Jelly to the plate. Last half inning, I was talking about the description of a blast, a long home run. And the Ruthian Blast, named after Babe Ruth. How about the Alabaster Blast? It was a Pittsburgh Pirates announcer's term for a line drive so hard that it looked like marble. A rare high-speed hit. An Alabaster Blast as Jelly swings and misses the first pitch here. It's 0-1. Then you got yourself a Ballantyne Blast. Now for one that travels deep into upper seating areas. This pitch is fouled off. It's now no balls and two strikes to count. Earlier this season, William Contreras had what was called a Vegas Blast. It was a chaotic extra inning Brewers win where catcher William Contreras had a 463-foot homer on one knee. 0-2 pitch is high. And that cemented his Wild Bill nickname and giving fans a chance, watch it go. 1-2 to Jelly. Outside. We count out two balls and two strikes. Reminder, at the end of this half inning, we'll have our second in-game Bryan Health scoreboard update for you. Brady Anderson gets you caught up on all of these sports scores of importance. 2-2 to Jelly popped up. Foul ball back in the stands and out of play. Yep, the blast. Used to describe power, drama, and the thrill of this great game that we call baseball. 2-2 on Jake Jelly, the pitch. He swings at a breaking ball and fouls it off. Well, all the things that Mason Ross and I talked about in the pregame show today about changing speeds, that's exactly what Sioux Falls' Garrett Martin has done today, and he has really kept Lincoln off balance. The 2-2.

0: On and a little liner to me at shortstop, and he makes the catch for out number two. Jelly reached out and made contact, but he lines out. Two down here in the seventh inning. 13 in a row set down by the Sioux Falls starting pitcher. And he's retired 20 of 21 batters. Here's Jairo Pomares, the left fielder, who's 0 for 2. First pitch, Pomares swings, hits it in the air, slicing into the left center field gap, and this ball is going to be, is it caught? Sliding efforts, and a grab is made for the out. Sliding from left field is Anthony Sharkus to take away an extra base hit from Pomares. Outstanding play from Sharkus out in left field, and that is going to end the inning. So the Salt Dogs are set down in order in the seventh, three up and three down. We're at stretch time here at Sioux Falls Stadium, where the Canaries lead the Lincoln Salt Dogs 5-0. It is time for our second in-game Brian Health scoreboard update. Let's check in with Brady Anderson at our KFOR studios in Lincoln. Brady?
1: Hello and welcome into the KFOR studios. This is Brady Anderson here with your Brian Health scoreboard update. There's a full slate of games across the American Association today. Four of them are wrapped up, one still in progress. In addition to the Salt Dogs game, the Milwaukee Milkmen took down the Gary South Shore Railcats by a score of 5-1. The Kansas City Monarchs absolutely destroyed the Kane County Cougars. They won that one 18-1 today. Winnipeg went into Lake Country and beat the Dockhounds by a score of 5-4. And the Chicago Dogs went into Fargo-Moorhead and defeated the Redhawks by a score of 9-6. In the additional game that is still active right now, the Sioux City Explorers are getting defeated by the Cleburne Railroaders. That score is 4-2. Cleburne leads that one. That one is in the bottom of the fourth currently. And around the MLB, the White Sox defeat the Blue Jays by a score of 3-0. The Dodgers defeat the Yankees by a score of 8-2 in the first game of today's doubleheader. And the Red Sox extend their win streak to 13 games, defeating the Rays by a score of 6-1. And the Pirates defeat the Guardians by a score of 7-1. They are just a half game back of the wild card now. They are tied with the Marlins for the fourth spot. In that NL wild card, they are looking to get back into that fight. The Pirates have been outstanding since the All-Star break. And in the World Cup final today, Spain defeated Argentina by a score of 1-0. Ferran Torres scored in extra time to give Spain the victory. A lot of clutch play from them. And an outstanding day in Spain. The crowds looked absolutely insane in the streets of Madrid today. This has been your Brian Hill scoreboard update. We'll send it back to Rich Ray for the rest of the seventh inning.
0: Thank you, Brady. 5-0 Sioux Falls with the lead. And the story of the ballgame has been Garrett Martin, the starting pitcher for Sioux Falls, as he has given up just one hit. And he has struck out three batters, but he has retired 14 Salt Dogs in a row. Josh Raywalt will lead things off for the Canaries here against Gabriel Jaramillo, who enters the ballgame now. As the first pitch is a breaking ball in the outside corner for a strike. Raywalt is 0-1. He's walked twice, one of which is with the bases loaded to drive in a run. 0-1 pitch for Jaramillo. It's going to be a bouncing ball at the first base side. Jaramillo comes up, picks it up, and will reach out and tag Raywalt coming up the line. And that's the first out of the inning. One up and one down here in the bottom of the seventh. This will bring Michael Cariali to the plate. Gabriel Jaramillo, 2-1 in the season with a 5.18 ERA. He's making his 22nd appearance. He's worked 24 and a third innings. 27 hits, 14 earned runs, 25 strikeouts, and 6 walks for Jaramillo, who pitched yesterday, threw one inning yesterday, struck out 2 and threw just 12 pitches, as he will drop in a breaking ball here for a strike. No balls, one strike to Michael Cariali. He is 1-for-2. RBI single his last at-bat. He homered in yesterday's ballgame. Jaramillo's 0-1 pitch. Good fastball, swung on a miss. It's now 0-2. Jaramillo, 6'2", 217-pound right-hander from Mesa, Arizona. A non-drafted free agent. Played last year with Tri-City in the Frontier League. And after the timeout called by Cariali, Jaramillo will walk back on up on the mound. No balls and two strikes. Next pitch. Swung on and sprayed foul to the right side. So Lincoln's got some work to do on offense. And the next two innings, down at least five runs. And Kerry Alley is going to walk on over to the on-deck circle here. And I think he wants to get some pine tar and get a better grip on the handle of that bat. Off day tomorrow. Lincoln welcomes in the Sioux City Explorers on Tuesday. Tuesday, Wednesday, Thursday. The final three times that the Salt Dogs and the Explorers will play this year. No balls and two strikes on Kerry Alley. Aramio, high handset to his right shoulder and delivers. Pitch is fouled off to the right side. Count stays at 0-2. As mentioned, Lincoln will come back to Sioux Falls at the end of the regular season. Final 4 days of the regular season, a four-game series that will end on Labor Day. 0-2 on Kerry Alley. Comes the next pitch. Breaking ball, tapped at the third base side, rolling foul. As Halverson will pick it up in foul ground. And the count stays here, no balls and two strikes. Canaries have out hit Lincoln today, 8-1. Neither team has committed an error. Sioux Falls getting off to a good start if they would win this and complete a sweep of the series to establish themselves in sole possession of second place in the West. Aramio ready now. 0-2 pitch. Fastball missed inside. Aramio kind of walked away like he thought he had strike three but didn't get the call. It's the count 1-2. And that's the case there today where, again, sometimes near the inside corner, the right-handed batter's been there. Sometimes it hasn't. 1-2 breaking ball, and it's ripped down the left field line. It's a fair ball, and it's going to bounce all the way down to the corner. Around first base is Kerry Alley. He's on his way towards second, and he'll be in there with a double. So Michael Kerry Alley's got his second hit of the ball game. So he doubles the left field here with one away. So that's going to bring to the plate center fielder Joe Voss. Voss is 0-for-3 today, a fielder's choice, a strikeout. And he drove in a run with a ground out to first base in the fifth inning. Fifth inning, the big inning for Sioux Falls, where they plated three runs after scoring two in the third. Jaramillo's first pitch to Joe Voss. Swung on and bounced foul up the first base side. 0-1 the count. So when we get to the eighth inning, Lincoln will have Arboleda, Bagneski, and Otrimba coming to the plate. Salt Dogs started Graham Edwards on the mound today. He went five innings. Harold Cortillo pitched the sixth, and now Jaramillo pitching here in the seventh. No balls and one strike to count. Next pitch. Missed inside. Count evens. It's now 1-1. It's a comfortable night here in Sioux Falls with that breeze out of the south. Felt humid earlier today as we were walking across the parking lot to the ballpark. But it's remained comfortable as the 1-1 curveball. Check it, 1-1 changeup, swung on a missed. It's now 1-2. I asked Jaramillo earlier this season what his favorite pitch is, and he says right there, the one he just threw, the changeup. 1-2 the count. Next pitch. Swung on, hit in the air toward left field. Floating back is Pavares. He's to the warning track. He'll leap, and it's up against the fence. Bounces back toward the infield. Picked up by Feltz. Feltz will toss it in, and that's going to be an RBI double for Joe Voss. Voss able to handle a 1-2 pitch and go the opposite way with it and hit it off the left field wall. Scoring Michael Kerry Alley. And so the Canaries now lead by a score of 6-0. So that's going to bring up the left fielder, Anthony Sharkus. Sharkus doubled in the fourth inning. He's 1-for-3 on the evening. First pitch. It's a breaking ball outside. After Sharkus, we'll see Scott Combs, the catcher, coming up next. One ball and no strikes to count on Anthony Sharkus. Next pitch from Jaramillo. Swung on and hit in the air toward right. Tanner Otremba floats back. He is shy of the warning track and now makes the catch. Tagging from second base and advancing to third will be Joe Voss. And there are now two down in the inning. Productive out for Anthony Sharkus. His Voss is down to third with two down. So the number 8 hitter in the order is the catcher Scott Combs. Combs is 0 for 3 today. He's reached on a fielder's choice, flown out to left, and also flown out to center field. Jaramillo ready in the first pitch. And it's a fastball at the knees for a strike. 0-1 here on Scott Combs as Jaramillo gets that one at 93 miles per hour. Comes the 0-1 pitch. That ball a little bit up, and the count evens. It's now 1-1. Sioux Falls team that went through a stretch where they battled with pitching injuries and such. Lincoln going through that right now. Here's the 1-1. Swing and a miss. Good slider. Count out 1-2. One ball and two strikes. One and two on Scott Combs. Jaramillo's next pitch. Foul back. I'll state it again. From spring training until now, 7 starting pitchers for Lincoln have either had season-ending arm injuries or are currently unable to throw because of arm injuries. 7 starters. Here's the 1-2 pitch. Breaking ball down low. Did he go? No. This is Jet Minton. As the count stays even up here at 2 balls and 2 strikes. Bottom of the 7th inning in Sioux Falls. The Canaries lead the Salt Hogs 6-0. Sioux Falls is out hit Lincoln today 10-1. 2-2 the count. And the next pitch. Good breaking ball. Called strike 3. Jaramillo snapped one off right at the knees, and that ends the inning. So the strikeout ends the 7th, and in the inning for now, I got Jaramillo barking right at home plate umpire Connor Lindsay that he didn't get a call on a pitch on the inside corner prior to a double occurring, and he's letting out his frustrations right here. And James Frisbee's walking out of the dugout as well, coming on out and chatting with Lindsay here briefly. We'll see if anything develops out of this. But in the inning, there was one run off 2 hits. There were no errors, and there was one runner left on base. So we're at the end of 7. It is a 6-0 Sioux Falls lead. Back at the morning moment on KFOR and online at KFORnow.com.
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0: 7 innings complete from Sioux Falls Stadium. We work our way to the top of the 8th inning.

0: man. It is a 6-0 Sioux Falls Canaries lead. As Garrett Martin comes out for another inning of work. And he's been fantastic today through seven innings, giving up just one hit. And he has struck out three, and he will start off against Kerry Arboleda here in the top of the eighth inning. And the first pitch is a breaking ball from Martin that misses down low for ball 1-0. Well, there's a little frustration from Gabby Jaramillo at the end of that inning as he was barking at home plate umpire Connor Lindsay about not getting a call earlier on what could have been a strike three call, and then he gave up a double. This pitch fouled off. It's 1-1, and Jaramillo made his way back to the dugout, and then James Frisbee came out and walked on out and spoke with Connor Lindsay, and everything kind of settled in. Arboleda will foul this one off to the left side, and the count now is 1-2. 1-2 here on Kerry Arboleda. Garrett Martin right now at 94 pitches, working his way. It's the first batter he sees here in the eighth inning. Comes the 1-2 pitch.
1: Excuse us, folks. We're having some technical difficulties. We'll get Rich back on the line in just 1 second.
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0: To double it to left center field. So Arboleda is out at second base, and that breaks up a string of 14 consecutive batters that were retired by Garrett Martin. And so Kerry Arboleda able to reach base for the Salt Dogs. For Arboleda, he's in scoring position as it brings Connor Magnesky to the plate now. Magnesky is 0-2. First pitch. It's a breaking ball. That stays up. 1-0. Not a bad looking pitch at all, and makes me wonder if maybe Jaramillo barking at Connor Lindsay has got him thinking in the back of his head right now. 1-0 the count. Next pitch to Magnesky. He swings and pulls this one foul on the right side. The count will even up now at 1-1 on Magnesky. 6-0 in favor of the Canaries, but Kerry Arboleda leading off the inning with a double to left center field.

0: Excuse us, folks. We're having some more technical difficulties. We will be back in just one second.
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2: Yeah. Here on Connor Bagnaski.
3: Reserve. Exclusively.
2: As he fouled off that 2-1 pitch. The count's even to 2-2. Garrett Martin straightens up. The 2-2 on the way. Bagnaski scoots away from down, one down and in. It bounced in the turf, and Combs was able to keep it in front of him. As the count now goes full with 3 balls and 2 strikes. 3-2 on Bagnaski with Tanner Otrembo to bat next. Kerry Arboleda is out at second base with nobody out here in the top of the 8th inning. There's activity down in the Sioux Falls bullpen. Garrett Martin ready. Here's the 3-2 pitch. Bagnaski swings and hits this ball in the air toward right. And floating back is Anthony Hall. He'll make the catch. Tagging at second and advancing to third is Arboleda. It's a runner at third with one down. And that'll bring up the right fielder and Tanner Otrembo. Well, folks, you can get social with the Salt Dogs. You can follow us on Twitter and Instagram at Salt Dogs Ball or search Lincoln Salt Dogs on Facebook. Get involved with the conversation using the hashtag Salt Dogs or the hashtag Unleash the Fun. So here's Tanner Otrembo, the right fielder, who is 0 for 2 on the day. First pitch, he hits a bouncing ball toward third. They should score the run. The throw from third base is in time to get Otrembo for the second out, but scoring will be Kerry Arboleda, and Lincoln is on the board. It's now 6-1. So Salt Dogs get on the scoreboard. And with two down and the base is clear, it'll bring up third baseman Callan Halverson to the plate now. Halverson is 1 for 2. First pitch outside for a ball, 1-0. So Lincoln in danger of dropping their fourth consecutive ball game here. Here's the 1-0. Halverson swings, hits this ball high in the air, deep to left, back to the wall, and this ball is gone for a solo home run. Callan Halverson homers. And Callan has really been hitting the ball well as of late. And he hits a solo shot to left field. And that now makes it a 6-2 ball game. So Callan Halverson able to put a good swing on that one, hitting his 5th home run of the season and his 21st RBI of the year. And Mike Meyer is out of the dugout, and he's going to make a pitching change. That's going to do it for Garrett Martin here this evening. So we are in the top of the 8th inning. Bases are clear with 2 down. 2 runs are in. Sioux Falls leads Lincoln by a score of 6-2. We're back with more in a moment on KFOR and online at KFORnow.com.
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2: For the first time today, the Sioux Falls Canaries go to the bullpen as they will bring right-handed reliever Spencer Bauer into the ballgame. Bauer just threw on Friday nights, and he threw one inning in relief, giving up one run off two hits, struck out two. He takes over for Garrett Martin, who was very good today. 7 2/3 innings, two runs, three hits, three strikeouts, no walks. And here's Jacob Morrow, who will step to the plate for Lincoln with two outs and nobody on. 6-2, Sioux Falls with the lead as Lincoln has played it two this inning, courtesy of a Kerry Armalita double, a fly out to right, getting Armalita to third, and Tanner Otrumbo with an RBI ground out, and then Callan Halverson hitting a solo home run to left field. The 1-0 pitch to Morrow is in there for a strike. Count evens up to Jacob Morrow, 1-1. Morrow is 0-2 in the ballgame, and he's in danger of his big on-base streak being snapped here. Next pitch on the way. It's outside. Two balls and a strike to Jacob Morrow. He's currently riding a 28-game on-base streak. Two balls and one strike. Bauer, 6'3", 225 out of Manasquin, New Jersey. The pitch. And Morrow swings and misses. Foul tipped it into glove of Combs for strike two. So the count now 2-2. Bauer played his college ball at Central Florida. 2-2 with two saves. 3.96 ERA for Bauer. Two outs and nobody on. Two balls and two strikes. The pitch. And Morrow takes a breaking ball. Called strike three in the inside corner to end the inning. Bauer gets a strikeout in the lone

0: batter he faces, and that'll do it for the Salt Dogs in the eighth. But Lincoln gets two runs off of two hits. The big hit, the solo home run by Callan Howerson. No errors, and nobody left on base. Played 7.5 with the score. Sioux Falls 6 and Lincoln 2. 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
0: Back in Sioux Falls, we work our way to the bottom of the eighth inning. It's a 6-2 ball game. Lincoln getting a couple of runs in the eighth. And the two runs were charged to Garrett Martin. A RBI ground out by Tanner Otremba, and then a solo home run by Callan Halverson to put Lincoln on the board 6-2. And now Zach McLeave comes in the ball game. So he'll be facing the 8-9-1 batters for the Canaries, Grady Mee, Mike Hart, and Anthony Hall. McLeave, Lincoln's all-star pitcher, seeing his first action since the all-star break. And he'll face the left-handed hitting Mee. McLeave 0-2 with a 1.57 ERA. This is his 22nd appearance. First pitch to Mee, and it hits him on the right leg. And the pitch was inside, got away from McLeave, and so Mee will wear that pitch, and he will take first base. And top of the order, Mike Hart will be coming to the plate now. McLeave has a pair of saves this season, 22 and two-thirds innings pitched, 18 hits, 4 earned runs, 19 strikeouts, and 10 walks. McLeave, last pitch for Lincoln on July the 10th, he went 2 1/3 innings and gave up 3 hits, 4 runs, none earned, 1 walk, 1 strikeout, throwing 30 pitches. And that was in a loss. First pitch to Mike Hart. He's going to be in there for a strike. Hart's reached all 4 times today. This pitch is going to miss the outside corner. This count evens up here at Mike Hart. 1 ball and 1 strike. 1 out, nobody on. Bottom of the eighth, Sioux Falls leading Lincoln 6-2. Canaries have out hit Lincoln today 10-3. 1-1. Swing and a miss at a fastball. The count out 1-2. Garrett Martin started off the ball game, retiring the first 7 batters he faced. And he gave up a 1-out infield single to Callan Halverson. Then after that, he sat down 14 in a row. And he ran out of gas in that eighth inning when he faced 4 batters. And then he was taken out of the ballgame. 1-2. Swung on, hit in the air to center field. Cam Phelps floats back. He's got plenty of room. He will make the catch, and there's one away. His retreating to first will be Grady Mee. One down here in the Canary eighth inning. It'll bring the right fielder Anthony Hall to the plate now. Hall is 2-for-3. A pair of singles. He's also scored a run. Walked, and he's grounded into a double play. McLeave's first pitch is fouled off to the left side. No balls and 1 strike here on Anthony Hall. When we get to the ninth for Lincoln, it'll be the top of the order coming to the plate. And we'll see if it'll still be Spencer Bauer or if Mike Meyer will use another arm out of the bullpen.

0: 0-1 the count. The next pitch, swung on and fouled back to the screen. It's the count on Anthony Hall, no balls and two strikes. Oh and two on Hall. Cleave is ready. Next pitch. Swung on, ground ball to short, should be two. Shumpert will race to the bag, steps on second, fires it over to first in time for the double play, and that will end the inning. So Hall hits into the sixth unassisted three, a ground out double play, and that'll do it for the Canaries here in the eighth. No runs, no hits, no errors, nobody left on base. Last chance for Lincoln, who's going to go to the top of the ninth. Sioux Falls leads at 6-2. We're back with more in a moment on KFOR and online at KFORnow.com.
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0: Back to Sioux Falls Stadium. And last chance for Lincoln as we go to the top of the ninth inning. And Lincoln trails Sioux Falls by a score of 6-2. And Charlie Hasty will come in out of the bullpen and try to close this out for the Canaries. It is a non-save situation. Hasty pitched on Friday night, and he did pick up the save, throwing one inning in the top of the ninth inning and retiring Lincoln in order to pick up his 10th save of the season. Hasty will get the top of the order here for the Salt Dogs. Cam Feltz, Nick Shumpert, and Jake Jelly. Cam Feltz, who is 0-3, grounded out to second his last time. First pitch from Hasty, and Feltz swings and fouls it out of play. The ball's in the strike to Cam Feltz. Well, for Lincoln, it's been a tough road trip. This three-game set. Sioux Falls look like they are well-rested after the All-Star break. Lincoln, of course, battling with the pitching woes right now. The 0-1 swung on and hit in the air toward left center field. Floating back is Anthony Hall. That's Anthony Sharkus. And he makes the catch, and there's one down. So Feltz flies out to left. That's the first out here in the ninth. We'll bring up the shortstop in Nick Shumpert. So a six-game homestand will be good for Lincoln. They have not played an official home game since July the 10th. Bet they'll get three with Sioux City and three with Cleburne, and hopefully their fortunes can change and try to snap this losing skid. Here's Nick Shumpert, 0-3 on the day with a couple of strikeouts. The first pitch from Hasty outside for a ball, 1-0. One ball, no strikes on Nick Shumpert with Jake Jelly to bat next. After our ball game, we'll have our Rotello's game wrap-up, plus our Wimmer's quality player of the game, the 1-0. Swing and a miss. One ball and one strike. We'll also have our highlights with Brady Anderson back in the KFOR studios. He'll have our Midland's Choice play of the game and also a check of the Bryan Health scoreboard. That's all coming up during our post-game report. 1-1 on Nick Shumpert. The next pitch, he swings and fouls it back to the net. So the count now, one ball and two strikes on Shumpert with Jake Jelly to bat next. 6-2, Canaries controlled things with two runs in the third, three in the fifth. Got a run in the seventh before Lincoln scored two in the eighth. 1-2 pitch. Breaking ball swung on and pulled down the left field line. That's

0: be a fair ball, and we'll roll all the way to the corner. Shumpert around first, on his way towards second, and he'll be in there with a stand-up double. Nick Shumpert with a one-out double to left field, giving Lincoln a base runner here in the ninth inning, which will bring Jake Jelly to the plate now. And individually for Shumpert, that helps out on the very nice weekend he's had. His fifth hit of the three-game series, and extends his hitting streak now to double digits. That's 10 straight games that Nick Shumpert has been able to hit safely. There's Jake Jelly. Jelly 0 for 3 today. He's flown out twice, and he's lined out to short. Hasty's first pitch. Jelly swings. That's a ground ball to short. Mee will backhand it. He will bounce it across the diamond, and it's in time for round number two. Shumpert had to remain put at second base, and now the Salt Dogs are down to their final out. And we'll bring left fielder Jairo Pomares to the plate now. Jairo 0 for 3 today, two flyouts to left. He's also grounded out to shortstop. Pomares is currently riding a 7-game hitting streak. Let's see if he can keep it going. Hasty's first pitch. Tamara swings. It's a bouncing ball on the right side. Glumped over at second base and tossed on over to first in time for the final out of the ball game. Chase Engelhardt making that play. And the Sioux Falls Canaries have completed a 3-game sweep over the Lincoln Salt Dogs as they would win this one here this evening by the final score of 6-2. In the inning for Lincoln, no runs, one hit, no errors, and one runner left on base. Again, the final score here this evening from Sioux Falls Stadium. Sioux Falls Canary 6, Lincoln Salt Dogs 2. Lincoln now 25-31 on the air, and the losing streak stretches to 4 straight games. Sioux Falls has won 3 in a row, as the Canaries are now 29-27. Stand by for our post-game report coming up next. You are listening to Lincoln Salt Dogs Baseball.
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1: This is the Lincoln Salt Dogs postgame show with final thoughts on today's game and more. 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
2: Back inside the visiting Corona Extra broadcast booth where the Lincoln Salt Dogs drop their fourth in a row as they end up getting swept by the Sioux Falls Canaries in this final game here today. The final tally 6-2. This is the Rotella's game wrap up. The next time you're grilling hamburgers or hot dogs, make sure to wrap them up with a quality bun from Rotella's Bakery. For the Sioux Falls Canaries today, 6 runs off 10 hits, committing no errors and stranding 8 base runners. The winning pitcher was Garrett Martin. He improves to 2-3. Martin was very good today. He went 7 2/3 innings, gave up 2 runs off 3 hits, struck out 3, and at one point retired the first 7 batters of the game. Then after giving up an infield single to Callan Halverson, he retired 14 in a row before he gave up 2 runs in that 8th inning to work. But Martin picks up the win. He's 2-3. Spencer Bauer went 1/3 inning, and he got a strikeout. Charlie Hasty pitched 1 inning, and he gave up 1 hit. For Lincoln, a total of 2 runs off 4 hits, committing no errors and stranding 2 base runners. Starting pitcher Graham Edwards takes the loss. He's now 2-5. Edwards went 5 innings, giving up 5 runs off 6 hits, struck out 3 and walked 6. Harold Cortillo pitched 1 inning, gave up 2 hits. Gabriel Jaramillo pitched 1 inning, giving up 1 run off 2 hits, and struck out 1. And Zach McCleave pitched 1 inning and nothing across in his performance in the 8th inning. Offensively for the Canaries today, Mike Hart goes 2-3. Anthony Hall 2-4. Chase Englehart 1-4 with an RBI. Josh Raywalt 0-2 and drove in a run. Michael Chiarelli 2-3 with an RBI. Joe Voss 1-4 and he drove in 2. And Grady Mee was 1-3 with a solo home run. For Lincoln, leading the way was Callan Halverson. He went 2-3 with a solo home run here today. The Canaries got 2 in the bottom of the 3rd inning, solo homer by Grady Mee, and then a RBI ground out by Chase Englehart. The Canaries added 3 in the 5th inning with a bases loaded walk by Josh Raywalt, an RBI single by Michael Chiarelli, and then an RBI ground out by Joe Voss to make it 5-0. The Canaries got another run in the 7th inning and an RBI double by Joe Voss to make it a 6-0 score. And then Lincoln got its 2 runs in the 8th inning, an RBI ground out by Tanner Otrimba, and a solo home run by Callan Halverson. 6-2 ends up to be the final. The Lincoln Salt Dogs are now 25-31 on the season, and Sioux Falls is now 29-27. Canaries have a day off tomorrow. They're welcoming the Winnipeg Gold Eyes for a 3-game set, which will get underway on Tuesday. Lincoln will return home, have an off day tomorrow, and then start a 6-game homestand that begins with a 3-game series against the Sioux City Explorers. That'll be the final 3 games of the season for Lincoln against Sioux City. First pitch on Tuesday night will be at 6:35 p.m. This is the Rotella's game wrap-up. The next time that you are wanting to grill your hamburgers or hot dogs, make sure to wrap them up with a quality bun from Rotella's Bakery. You can find them at your favorite grocery store. 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Let's announce our Wimmer's Quality Player of the Game. And today, our Wimmer's Quality Player of the Game goes to Callan Halverson. Halverson going 2-3 at the plate, a single in the 3rd inning, and then a solo home run in the 8th. Callan Halverson gets our Wimmer's Quality Player of the Game. Wimmer's are the producers of Fairbrier Brand Hot Dogs, the official hot dog of Haymarket Park, and the Lincoln Salt Dogs. We'll take a timeout here on our postgame report, and when we return, Brady Anderson will have the highlights from today's ball game, along with that, the Midland's Choice Play of the Game, plus a check of the Bryant Health scoreboard, and I'll come back one last time to wrap it up. Sioux Falls wins this one over Lincoln today by a final score of 6-2. More coming up in a moment. This is Lincoln Salt Dogs Baseball.
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0: OR.
1: Hello and welcome into the KFOR studio. This is Brady Anderson here with your highlights from tonight's Lincoln Salt Dogs fell to the Sioux Falls Canaries by a score of 6-2. The Canaries jumped out to a lead early, started off by a Grady Mee solo homer

0: Sorry, we're having some technical difficulties here. Give us 1 second here. We'll get that played. Grady Mee with the solo homer.
1: Graham Edwards trying to get back in the win column again. 2-1. Swung on, he hit high in the air, deep to right. That ball is not coming back. It is way gone.
0: Grady Mee got a hold of that one, and they would score another run. The Canaries would in the bottom of the third on an RBI ground out. And in the bottom of the fifth, they would get going again. They would load the bases, and Josh Raywalt would get an RBI walk. And then Michael Cariali would come to the plate with a chance for multiple RBIs.
1: Swung on and hit the air to shallow right. Going out from seconds back, Nasky, he can't get to it. It's going to drop, and everybody's going to advance 90 feet as a run will score. That was hit up on the hands. Bagnaski, who was playing closer to second base, had to go a long way to try to get that baseball. Tanner Otremba came in, but there was no chance that Otremba was going to get to it.
0: And later in the game, the Canaries would continue jumping out to a further lead as they would go up 6-0 in the bottom of the seventh on a Joe Voss RBI double.
1: Swung on, hit in the air toward left field. Floating back is Tavares. He's to the warning track. He'll leap, and it's up against the fence. Bounces back toward the infield. Picked up by Phelps. Phelps will toss it in, and that's going to be an RBI double for Joe Voss.
0: But the Salt Dogs would come back and try to put something together in the top of the eighth. They would have a couple good plays. They would get a runner on third. Kerry Arboleda would make it there, and Tanner Otremba would drive him in.
1: Pitch. He hits a bouncing ball toward third. This should score the run. The throw from third base is in time to get Otremba for the second out, but scoring will be Kerry Arboleda, and Lincoln is on the board. It's now 6-1.
0: That would make it a 6-1 ball game, but they were not done. Callan Halverson will come to the plate on just the next batter, and he would put one over the seats.
1: Gone for a solo home run. Callan Halverson. Homers.
0: Callan Halverson with a big drive there and continuing a pretty solid weekend for him. Had an RBI double yesterday and a solo homer today. Callan Halverson with the play of the game for the Salt Dogs there. And that would be your final. That would make it 6-2. The Salt Dogs would attempt a rally in the top of the ninth, but it just would not happen. Got one runner on base, but it just was not quite enough, unfortunately. The Canaries take it by a score of 6-2 over the Salt Dogs. We'll be back in just 1 second with your last Brian Hill scoreboard update of the evening.
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0: 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This is your final Brian Hill scoreboard update of

0: evening. We have a full slate of games across the American Association. Four of them are wrapped up, well, five including the Salt Dogs, and one is still underway. The Milwaukee Milkmen took down the Gary South Shore Railcats today by a score of 5-1. The Kansas City Monarchs absolutely destroyed the King County Cougars. The score there was 18-1. Winnipeg went into Lake Country. The Goldeyes defeat the Dockhounds by a score of 5-4. And the Chicago Dogs went into Fargo-Moorhead and defeated the Redhawks by a score of 9-6. And the one game still in progress this evening, Cleburne leads Sioux City. The Railroaders taking it to the Explorers by a score of 6-2. That one is still in the top of the seventh. Sioux City with a little time to come back. And around the MLB, the White Sox take down the Blue Jays by a score of 3-0. The Dodgers take down the Yankees in the first game of the doubleheader this evening, 8-2. Yoshinobu Yamamoto with the complete game there. The Red Sox continue their win streak and extend it to 13 by defeating the Rays by a score of 6-1. And the Braves defeat the Rangers by a score of 8-5. And the Pirates defeat the Guardians by a score of 7-1, putting them within a half game of the third wild card spot in the NL. The Pirates looking to get back in it. They've been playing pretty well since the All-Star break. And in the World Cup final today, Spain defeated Argentina in extra time by a score of 1-0. Ferran Torres with the lone goal of the game. Some clutch play from Spain came up big with Argentina only having 10 men. And it was quite a spectacle for the Spanish team. Madrid was absolutely packed with fans, and it looked like they were having a pretty good time. They take the World Cup. Maybe the last time we'll see one in the U.S. for quite some time. So it's quite noteworthy, I should say. This has been your final Brian Health scoreboard update of the evening. We will be back in just 1 second with Rich Ray's final thoughts.
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3: Back inside the visiting Corona Extra broadcast booth one last time as the Lincoln Salt Dogs end up getting swept in this three-game series falling today to the Sioux Falls Canaries by a final score of 6-2. Six runs, 10 hits, no errors. Seven runners left on base for the Canaries. Winning pitcher was Garrett Martin, who improves to 2-3 on the season. For Lincoln, two runs, four hits, no errors, and two runners left on base. It was Graham Edwards who takes the loss. He's now 2-5. Ball game clipped right along. It took 2 hours and 15 minutes and was played in front of a light crowd today. 970 here at Sioux Falls Stadium. The Sioux Falls wins at 6-2. The Canaries are now 29-27. They're off tomorrow. They continue their nine-game homestand with a three-game set with Winnipeg beginning on Tuesday. Lincoln has dropped four straight. The Salt Dogs are now 25-31. They'll return home and they'll get set for a six-game homestand that begins with a three-game series against the Sioux City Explorers coming up on Tuesday night. First pitch will be at 6:35. On the mound for Lincoln will be a right-hander, Cale Chatham. He's 3-0 with a 6.67 ERA. He'll face off against the Explorers' right-handed pitcher, Jared Wright. Wright has no wins, no losses, and he's got a 4.50 ERA. First pitch will be at 6:35 Tuesday night. We'll be on the air with the KFOR at the ballpark pregame show beginning at 6:05. And Tuesday night is a triple play Tuesday sponsored by Solarion. You can donate three hygiene items for CenterPoint and receive a free general admission ticket. It'll also be a Taco Tuesday where you can get two tacos for $6 and $2 off popcorn, waffle cones, lemonade, and limeade. 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Okay, update a look at the standings before we depart for the evening. Kansas City right now is in first in the West, 4.5 games up on Sioux Falls, who's 29-27. And in third is Fargo-Moorhead, 27-27, 5.

0: half games back. Winnipeg, after getting a win here today, is in fourth place by themselves. The Goldeyes are 26-28, 6.5 games back. Lincoln sits in a tie for fifth as we speak with Sioux City. The Salt Dogs are 25-31, 8.5 games behind. Sioux City 24-30, 8.5 games back. If Sioux City comes back and wins, they would leapfrog Lincoln and take over sole possession of fifth place. If Sioux City loses to Cleburne, then Lincoln remains in fifth place going into that series with the Explorers coming up on Tuesday evening. Over in the East, Milwaukee's in first, 2 games in front of Lake Country. Cleburne sits in third at 29-26, 4.5 games back. King County in fourth at 27-26, 5.5 games behind. Gary South Shore is fifth at 24-32, 10 games back. Chicago is in sixth, 19-34, and 13.5 games back. So that's a look at the standings as we speak. The final score in this one today was the Sioux Falls Canary 6 and the Lincoln Salt Dogs 2. We appreciate everybody who listened in today on KFOR and also watched it on AABaseball.tv. And fantastic job by Brady Anderson back at our KFOR studios in Lincoln. Join us again on Tuesday night when the Lincoln Salt Dogs take on the Sioux City Explorers at 6:35. We'll be on the air with the KFOR at the ballpark pregame show begin at 6:05. So join us then. That's going to do it from here. Again, the final score here today was the Sioux Falls Canaries 6 and Lincoln Salt Dogs 2. Until Tuesday evening, this is Rich Ray saying good evening and so long from Sioux Falls Stadium in Sioux Falls, South Dakota.
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14: Welcome back to Start Here Weekend from ABC News. I'm Brad Milkey. On Thursday night, President Trump delivered a primetime address in the East Room announcing he's declassified a slew of documents that he claims reveal vulnerabilities in America's election systems. Now, much of these claims had been previously debunked, and during his speech, the president did not provide specific evidence that the 2020 election or any votes were altered. Earlier in the week, the president's choice for attorney general, the current acting AG Todd Blanche, sat for a contentious confirmation hearing where his role in the president's 2020 election claims was front and center. Let's bring in the ABC's Alex Mallon, who covers the Justice Department. Alex, we really had two confirmation hearings on the Hill this week. First, let's start with Todd Blanche, former federal prosecutor, but then former personal lawyer to the president. And he represented President Trump not just on, like, personal lawsuits or something, but the indictments he was facing for obstructing elections, for his handling of classified documents. He tried to downplay the personal relationship because he wants to be confirmed, like, as his own man. Was he successful in making that case?
15: Yeah, I mean, I think that Todd Blanche, he really wanted to set apart what his tenure has been in terms of his closeness to the president personally. But he did make clear that he still believes that the Justice Department is a natural extension of the executive branch, and that there wouldn't be, you know, any issue with President Trump ordering criminal investigations.
16: We watched the Justice Department turned against many of you and a former president, and it damaged the public's faith in justice. We are fixing that.
15: Now, he tried to walk a fine line on that, saying that I do not believe that any of the cases that I brought are political in nature. I'm just going after crimes as I see them. He's made no secret about the fact that he has a close relationship with Trump. And actually, one of the more remarkable exchanges came out of that when Senator John Kennedy actually asked him,
17: "Are you and President Trump friends?"
16: "I'm his lawyer, was his lawyer, and now I'm the deputy attorney general."
15: Blanche, you know, under questioning from a Republican senator, essentially slips up and says, "I'm the president's lawyer. Wait, I was his lawyer."
18: This is why your nomination should fail. The attorney general's client is not the president. It's the American people.
15: We heard Democrats repeatedly put him on trial for what they see as a corruption of the Justice Department.
18: You've been protecting one man for most of your career.
19: You oversaw the botched release of the Epstein files.
15: You know, as deputy attorney general, he led the career workforce of the department and oversaw a lot of the firings of people who investigated President Trump. And then he approved specifically those prosecutions of Comey and Letitia James that were thrown out by a federal judge.
20: It is my impression, sir, that you are here rather than your predecessor because the president was unhappy with her failures to actually secure convictions of folks like Attorney General Tish James or former FBI Director Jim Comey.
15: And then after Attorney General Pam Bondi was ousted because of her inability to really effectively prosecute people, he brought that additional case against Comey that's been really criticized based on the seashells that he posted on that beach that read 8647, which prosecutors allege was a death threat against President Trump.
14: Well, and it is interesting because he does have a record at the Trump Justice Department now, both by being acting attorney general and then the deputy attorney general right before that. So there are other things to talk about here, including that settlement fund. Remember, this was President Trump suing the IRS, then saying, "I'll drop the suit because my government is going to set up this $1.8 billion fund for victims of government weaponization." How is that whole thing received by senators on the Judiciary Committee considering this nomination?
15: Yeah, this was the biggest issue, I'd say, going into this hearing that we heard even from Republican senators.
21: "I want to stick a fork in this turkey of a 1776 fund."
15: This was really all about a numbers game going into this hearing following that sudden passing of Senator Lindsey Graham, because they're going to have to replace Senator Graham and his seat on this because Todd Blanche cannot afford to lose a single GOP senator.
21: "I'm not an attorney. I'm a business consultant. I see a problem. I want to solve it. This is a problem."
15: Senator Tom Tillis and Senator John Cornyn, both who said they were undecided on the basis of this so-called settlement, doling out money to allies of President Trump, who accused the Department of Justice under the Biden administration of being weaponized against them. And that included potentially those who were charged with attacking police on January 6th.
0: I believe you have said that the weaponization fund is a moot issue. Is that your position?
1: Yes, it is a moot issue, meaning there is no weaponization fund. The weaponization fund is dead. It's not moving forward.
15: John Cornyn and Tom Tillis really grilled Blanche at this hearing.
0: But just to be clear, the President of the United States, who is a plaintiff in this lawsuit, has not agreed in writing to delete the weaponization fund, and there's no guarantee that he or one of the other plaintiffs might raise that issue by way of a lawsuit, and a breach of contract lawsuit in the future.
1: Well, Senator, the plaintiffs have no power over the fund.
15: I think what we heard from Cornyn after the hearing really surprised a lot of people in the Justice Department.
22: You're still undecided at this point.
23: Correct.
15: He still said he is undecided. He was not satisfied with the answers that Blanche gave regarding that fund.
0: And I was pointing out that the weaponization fund, which people were concerned about, is not really dead. He says it is.
15: Tillis, on the other hand, really did seem to be swaying more in the way of voting for Todd Blanche's nomination, but it's really going to be a tight numbers game, obviously, including if his nomination ultimately makes its way to the full Senate.
14: Yeah, I was going to say, if you don't have a vote from Mitch McConnell, like, you know, that's one less Republican, et cetera. Hey, let's move on to the other big hearing of the day. Jay Clayton, he's been nominated to be the Director of National Intelligence. There were some fireworks in that hearing as well, especially when it came to President Trump in the 2020 election. How did that go down?
15: Yeah, so Brad, this has been like a calling card for Democrats in nearly all of these recent nominations hearings for people like judges, intel officials, and it's been asked now of Jay Clayton, who's the nominee to be the next director of national intelligence. Was President Joe Biden the victor of the 2020 election, given we've heard President Trump repeatedly say that the 2020 election was stolen from him? And this hearing was really remarkable, this exchange between Senator John Ossoff from Georgia pressing Clayton.
24: You refuse to answer a simple matter of fact about the 2020 election. Is that right?
25: No, that's not right.
24: Then answer the question. Who won the 2020 election?
25: I have answered the question.
24: Answer it. What is your answer?
25: I've given you my answer.
24: What is your answer?
15: Clayton refused to say over and over again that Biden was actually the winner of the election.
24: Isn't it humiliating to be unable to answer this question? To have to indulge the president's delusions.
15: He went with a line that we've heard from all of the other recent appointees by just saying that Biden was certified as the winner.
25: Do you deny that Joe Biden won the 2020 election? Senator, I'm not an election denier. Joe Biden was certified as the president of the United States.
14: But are answers like that not going to get unconfirmed, Alex? Like, some Republicans in the Senate give answers like that themselves when asked about that.
15: No, and we have not seen a single nominee who's asked and answered the question almost the exact same way fail for that reason. I think it's more of a way that Democrats are trying to sound the alarm for the American people about the acknowledgement of reality that these nominees are basically refusing to engage in before they're confirmed to these, you know, often sometimes lifelong positions in the terms of judges or just permanent positions atop senior most levels of our government. But I think that really the cloud hanging over this hearing and why we saw Jay Clayton so quickly come up for nomination is that Bill Pulte, who is a housing finance director in the Trump administration, a Trump loyalist, is currently the acting director of national intelligence. And Republicans and Democrats both believe that given his past history of weaponizing the Department of Housing against President Trump's enemies, they've really made a rush to get Clayton through and confirmed so that they could get Pulte out of there.
14: But that really is the common theme of all these hearings, is kind of like the tight personal connection between President Trump and now these potential cabinet secretaries, and whether they feel like they're working for the administration or just Trump in particular. Alex Mallon, thank you so much.
15: Thanks, Brad.
2: The death of Senator Lindsey Graham was unexpected. It was an emotional challenge for so many in Congress when they heard the news. It's also become a kind of political test. Remember, Graham's seat is still up for re-election in November. He'd already breezed through his primary and was expected to win the general. The question now is, who should serve out his term going into this election? Who should take his place on the ballot in the election going forward? And should those be the same person? Well, this week it became clear that several Republicans, and one very important Republican in particular, named President Trump, wanted one of Lindsey Graham's family members to fill in for him. Let's take it to the Capitol now. ABC's Jay O'Brien is working there, as always. Jay, first off, some emotional tributes to Graham at the Capitol. What has it been like there?
3: There were, Brad. This was the first day senators were back since Lindsey Graham passed. And as they returned to the Capitol, they were emotional. There was this tribute from Senate Majority Leader John Thune, the top Republican in the Senate, on the floor to Lindsey Graham. And John Thune, who's usually very stoic, got uncharacteristically emotional.
4: But I am comforted by the knowledge that in the end, he has just changed his address.
3: We've heard the same sentiment from many Democrats as well, who said they clashed with Lindsey Graham on a number of issues, but they considered him a friend, they respected him, and they were able to, in their view, get things done together with Graham of substance.
5: I will miss my perhaps most unexpected friend in the Senate, and someone with whom I got some good things done.
2: All right, we're up against a break right now, but when we come back, we'll take you back to Capitol Hill for these tributes, but also for the future of Graham's Senate seat. That's after the break.
6: What is dedication?
23: The thing that drives me every day as a dad is Dariana. We call him Day-Day for short. 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
6: That's dedication. 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
14: Welcome back to Start Here Weekend from ABC News. I'm Brad Milkey. Before the break, we were talking with ABC's Jay O'Brien about the passing of Senator Lindsey Graham and how now his vacant Senate seat is at top of mind for a lot of people. Jay, we heard a little bit from lawmakers as these tributes poured in. What was the vibe at the Capitol?
3: As you know, the flags at the Capitol have been lowered to half staff, same at the White House. Lindsey Graham's desk on the Senate floor has been draped in black. People are also lining up outside his office and writing on little post-it notes and in a condolence book, remembrances of Lindsey Graham. We saw one of them. It reads just simply that Graham was, quote, one of a kind.
13: Senator Graham was a very forceful and quick-witted presence in every room that he entered.
3: All of that to say, Brad, the Capitol is very much in mourning, and it's stunned many of these members of Congress, and it's also cutting across the aisle, uniting these members in their grief in a way that, frankly, over the last several years, we haven't seen many things do in the Congress.
14: Well, and then, not to turn it to cold, hard politics, but we are already seeing Republicans offer their takes on what should happen to his seat. So how does this work? And I guess who would take over his seat most immediately?
3: Well, absolutely, the politics has already come into play. In the near term, Governor Henry McMaster of South Carolina appointed Graham's sister, Darlene Graham Nordone, to finish out her brother's term, which ends in January.
16: Lindsey took care of his little sister in years long departed. It's my honor to ask his little sister, Darlene Graham, to finish his work for him now.
3: That, before we get into the politics, was emotional. Graham practically raised his sister. Both of their parents died when Graham was just barely in his 20s, and his sister, by the time both of their parents had passed away, was just 13 years old. So Graham served as her legal guardian. They grew up in a small town in South Carolina, Brad. They grew up in one room that was attached to their family's pool hall and bar, and they were so incredibly close. Darlene, Graham's sister, said that she would finish her brother's work.
17: Lindsey has always been there for me, and now I will be there for him.
3: That's the near term. That's going to serve in that role at least until January. Mm-hmm. But also, Graham was running for a fifth term in the Senate. And so Republicans in South Carolina are now going to have a convention just in the next few weeks by state law to pick someone to replace Graham on the ballot. And that's when the cold, hard politics comes into play. There's talk about Darlene, Lindsey Graham's sister, possibly being in that race, although she's shown no indication that she wants to one way or the other. There's also talk of several candidates who ran for governor and lost jumping in. Congressman Ralph Norman is one. Congresswoman Nancy Mace is another. The lieutenant governor there, Pamela Everett, is one. And the list goes on. This could be a pretty big primary. And one of the reasons why, Brad, is because South Carolina is considered a pretty safe Republican seat. Lindsey Graham served 2 decades in that seat, right? So if you can get into that seat, you can have a pretty long career in that job.
0: This is your ticket to not just getting on the ballot, but to becoming a U.S. senator, and a pretty safe U.S. senator, probably.
3: Absolutely. And you could have that job for a long time between the House and the Senate. Lindsey Graham served in Congress for 3 decades.
0: Well, and I got to imagine that, that you're not just losing one member of the Senate. You're also losing somebody who had the ear of the president in a very real way, right? Lindsey Graham advised President Trump. I mean, how does this affect the Trump White House?
3: Absolutely, Brad. I mean, there was perhaps no member of Congress, Republican in Congress, closer to President Trump than Lindsey Graham.
1: I want to pay my respects to Lindsey, who was our friend. He was a friend of all of us. He was a great guy. He was a great politician, actually. And it's hard to believe he's gone.
3: They had had their ups and downs. They broke after January 6th, and Lindsey Graham notably said he was done with President Trump. Then a few months later, he called him the future of the Republican Party.
0: Right.
3: They started when they were both running in 2016 as foes. Then they turned into friends. All of that to say, in the last several years, they have been incredibly close. And Lindsey Graham has had Trump's ear on so many issues that impact not just the country, but the world, from immigration enforcement to NATO to the war in Iran. And the list goes on and on and on. And so while the Senate moves forward without Lindsey Graham, who was in the middle of practically every major issue that faced the Senate too, President Trump moves forward without someone in his ear who is giving him critical advice. And at some instances, we're told, blunting some of the president's instincts, and at other places, encouraging the president. And so this will be fascinating to see how Trump moves forward without one of his closest advisors, and by the way, someone that he called like a member of the family. They were that close.
0: Right. Graham was the person who could say, like, Mr. President, you don't have the votes for this. Or don't worry, Mr. President, these guys will get on board. He will have to find that voice somewhere else now. Jay O'Brien there at the Capitol. Thanks.
3: Thank you, Brett.
2: On Tuesday, a bipartisan group of lawmakers came together to honor the late Senator Lindsey Graham. They did it not only with their words, but with their actions. They unveiled the bill he had been working on for years and want to put it forward for a vote.
15: I urge Senator Thune, in honor of Lindsey, to put the sanctions, the Russian sanctions bill on the floor immediately.
2: This bill would sanction Russian energy exports and punish the countries who buy them. But when it comes to Russia's war against Ukraine, those death tolls continue to mount. And recently, we've been hearing from more and more families of Russian soldiers who are not Russian at all. These soldiers are not from the former USSR. It's not about that. No, thousands of them are from Africa. Let's bring in ABC's foreign correspondent, Patrick Reval, who is based in Moscow for years. He's in London right now. Patrick, you actually went to a Ukrainian POW camp to report out this story. What did you find there?
18: Yeah, Brad. So we drove to this prisoner of war camp in western Ukraine. It's one of the biggest camps for Russian POWs that Ukraine has.
19: So let's go, follow me. I show you how it looks like.
18: Ukraine basically allows the media to come in once a month to meet with Russian prisoners and meet with prisoners of war there. The camp itself was like this old Soviet prison. There were big crumbling stone warehouse buildings. It's a work camp, it's a labor camp. So the prisoners are expected to work while they're in the camp.
19: Every POW has his own account, and they can earn money, and their relatives can send them money too.
18: We were allowed to more or less walk around quite freely. We were brought into this big exercise yard, and there were just hundreds of Russian POWs, all in blue uniforms.
20: Yeah, and what's it like here? Какая ситуация здесь?
18: There were a few Ukrainian guards who kind of stood within eyesight of us, but didn't interfere as we talked to people.
20: You've been here 8 months.
18: We were taken into another yard. Where are you guys from?
20: From
18: Iran.
20: Iraq.
18: Lined up there were just lots of men from Africa.
21: I'm from Egypt, but I live in Dubai.
18: Asia.
20: Where are you from?
22: Sri Lanka.
20: Sri Lanka? Wow.
18: who, for a variety of reasons, had ended up in the Russian military. What was it like on the front?
21: I see a lot of things in my life. I can't forget, sir. This was very bad.
0: Oh, wait. Patrick, I'm sorry. Russia's a giant country. It's got 100 million people. Why does Russia need African troops fighting its war?
18: So the simplest answer is that Russia has taken enormous casualties in this war. The latest estimate by some researchers is 1.4 million injured and killed in this war. And the other problem is that the Kremlin wants to pretend to most Russians that this war is quite far away. And so Russia has been reluctant to declare a general mobilization, so it's not able to call on all of its huge population. Instead, it basically needs people to sign up who are willing to come for money.
0: Okay, and we are up against our final break right here, but when we come back, we'll tell you just how many Africans are fighting in Russia's war. That's after the break.
26: This is the story of a very special woman. In a matter of seconds, she turned herself into a great mathematician or an entrepreneur. Her knowledge was limitless and still is. She could also make monsters disappear, especially those that lurked in the shadows under the bed. Once, this woman put back together a teenage girl's broken heart, which had been shattered in a thousand pieces, just by giving her a bear hug. She masqueraded as a regular person at work, but as a superhero at home. Everyone knows her as Gabriella. I still call her Mom.
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27: Sorry.
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29: Thank you for letting me know what you expect, so I can try to meet your expectations.
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0: Welcome back to Start Here Weekend from ABC News. I'm Brad Milkey. Before the break, we were talking with ABC's Patrick Reval about just how many African nationals are now part of Russia's military in its war against Ukraine. And Patrick, how many is this? Like, how many people are coming from a whole different continent and serving in the Russian armed forces?
18: So we don't have an exact number, but according to this Swiss-based group called Impact, which tracks the recruitment of Africans and other foreign fighters, around 4,000 Africans have been recruited to fight for Russia.
11: Most of African recruits are used as a cannon fodder.
18: As one researcher said to me, they use the African fighters mostly as cannon fodder. They come over, they're often not well trained, and in any case, they then force them towards the front line because they want to use them in an assault wave. They want to send this wave of bodies forward to try and exhaust Ukrainian troops and ammunition.
11: The average time for African fighters in the Russian army is between 6 months and 1 year. The most of them are killed during the period on the front line.
18: Ukraine says around 24,000 foreigners are fighting. This is foreigners from other countries and continents as well as Africa. But 24,000 foreigners fighting for Russia.
0: Okay, so then how does it work? I mean, how do you get African people to sign up for your war that you're not nowhere close to?
18: So it's a mix.
21: I am student, business economic, 2 years.
18: There are quite a few who were in Russia as students.
20: As a dentist, как стоматолог.
18: Some had volunteered, thinking that it was a good opportunity.
12: I didn't think about fighting, because really I think war is ending, war is finishing.
18: And then there is another group who have been actively recruited.
11: Delivery some message about, yay, come in Russia, it's an easy life, you win a lot of money.
18: There is a network of different visa and employment companies that are sometimes Russian and are sometimes local. Some of them are trying to recruit the men openly, saying, you will come to Russia, you will join the Russian military, and you will get citizenship and money, and you'll get quite a sizable sign-on bonus.
11: Most of them are recruited by the false job offer.
18: But then there's another group who, for example, might be working as truckers in Africa, and they're told, we'll get you a visa to Russia, it's going to be well-paid work, you're going to be working there as a truck driver, you're going to be working in construction. And when they once they reach Russia, they find that isn't the case at all. They don't speak Russian, they get taken to a place where they're then presented with a contract they don't really understand, and then they sign on, and they're essentially in the hands of the Russian military.
13: Why can they take an African to war?
18: We came across the case of one particular man called Oscar Kagola Mutoka, who was a Kenyan soldier. He was from an elite Kenyan airborne unit, and he traveled to Russia.
14: If I knew I was coming to join the military, I wouldn't have come. That was his last word.
18: His sister spoke with us in Kenya.
14: That was a distress call, because at that point they had taken away their phones. He didn't have his phone.
18: She says that when Oscar traveled to Russia, he had told her that he believed he was going to work for a packing company. He was recruited by a former Kenyan soldier.
14: He got a call from a former colleague, and he asked him if he had gotten a job, and invited him to go to the agent's office.
18: the way the sister explained it to us is that often recruiters will kind of work through these networks of former soldiers because they're looking for Kenyans and other Africans with military experience.
14: And basically, the process didn't take more than 1 week.
18: Oscar's family for months was trying to find out whether he was alive or dead. They couldn't get any answers from the Russian government.
13: The last time I heard from him was in July last year.
18: And eventually they learned that he had been killed in Ukraine.
0: And it's interesting, Russia's government has flat out denied it is recruiting Africans. They say any volunteers join legally, but what do the families do here, Patrick? Because I'm trying to think of this from the family's perspective of, like, my son or my brother or my husband wanted to better his life and his family's life, but to do it, he had to go and join something that wasn't his war. He might not have known he was going to fight, but now he is. Maybe he's even being used essentially like a $20,000 casualty. Like, he dies so Russians don't have to. How do you deal with that if you're one of these families?
18: I think it's, you know, an agonizing situation for these people. There has been protests in Kenya and in some other African countries calling on the government to do more to stop the recruitment and to pressure Russia to assist in bringing home both the living soldiers and the POWs and also the remains of those that have died. I mean, what we hear from researchers as well is that the Russian military may not even know how many Africans have died fighting for it because many of them are simply just left on the battlefield, which is also the case with Russian troops.
1: We were hoping we were going to give my brother a normal burial.
18: A cameraman working with ABC went to a funeral for Oscar.
1: We were hoping we were going to bring Oscar back home.
18: Oscar's family would like to give him a proper burial, but they can't get his body because they don't have the money to repatriate his remains. And the Russian authorities are saying that they must pay to bring them back.
1: Oscar, my brother. Say hi to mom.
0: Right, and you can sense the pressure on Russia here that if they're taking so many casualties among their own people, if they're now actively sort of recruiting this widely across the world. Patrick Revel, fascinating reporting. Thank you so much.
18: Thanks, Brad.
0: And one last thing. It was the plot twist no one saw coming. This week, Broadway producers announced the musical Cats the Jellicle Ball will be closing. By August, it will be nothing more than a memory.
2: Memory all alone in the moonlight.
0: Now, that version of Cats you've probably heard from back in the day when Andrew Lloyd Webber, back in the 80s and 90s, created what became the longest-running Broadway production of all time and subsequently a terrifying film. This year's Broadway production, though, is different. In this adaptation, instead of the spandex cat suits, performers play humans, taking part in an iconic drag ball.
3: The category is On Control!
0: It's modern, it's sassy, it's an unapologetic celebration of queer culture. In other words, as one YouTube commenter said, this is the most sense Cats has ever made. Award voters seemed to agree. After opening in April, this show took home 3 Tonys, and yet that has not stopped producers from closing the show, saying it's just not turning a profit. Andrew Lloyd Webber, the writer of Cats, the old Deuteronomy of the theater world, took to social media asking the same question a lot of fans were asking. If this crowd-pleasing, award-winning production can't make money on Broadway, what can? It's, quote, impossible for new or daring work to be originated on Broadway anymore, he wrote. Would a show like West Side Story, a musical which changed musical theater forever, have a remote chance to premiere on Broadway today? His point is that Broadway costs are so out of control that big splashy musicals are almost untenable. It's easier to pay a cast of 6 actors than 60. Writers often can't get royalties into their contracts anymore. Broadway, he says, is reaching a crisis point. And yet, part of me wonders if Andrew Lloyd Webber might have put us on this road to begin with. His insistence on using synthesizers in Phantom of the Opera worried musician unions about a future with virtual orchestras. Well, fast forward a few decades, the average number of musicians in a Broadway pit has been slashed. While Phantom and Cats became smash hits and Starlight Express put actors on roller skates, producers became less willing to pour money into unproven concepts. Why not instead just put up another show based on a popular film? Perhaps the demise of Jellicle Ball, an adaptation of an adaptation, is not the end-all be-all of daring creativity, but it is true that fewer and fewer producers want to take chances. The Broadway musical isn't dead yet, but it's getting a lot rum-tum tougher to draw a crowd. All right, that'll do it for us. Thank you so much for listening to Start Here Weekend from ABC News. Start Here Weekend is produced by Aaron Ferrer, Emily Schutz, Kelly Therese, Jen Newman, and Anthony Ali. Ariel Chester is our social media producer. Josh Cohen is director of podcast programming. I'm our managing editor. Thanks to John Newman, Tara Gimbel, Eamon McNiff, and Katie Dendoss. If you want to hear the daily edition of Start Here, check out our podcast. 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
1: From ABC News, I'm Chuck Sievertson. Air attacks against Iran have been underway for a ninth straight night, says the U.S. military. After attending and taking part in the medal awards ceremony at the World Cup Championship in New Jersey, President Trump talked to reporters at Joint Base Andrews, Maryland, repeating what he has said before for weeks.
2: Iran has been very, very badly damaged. They've lost everything almost militarily. They've got very little left. They've got some missiles. They've got some drones. They've got some manufacturing ability, not much.
1: The president then headed back to Washington. Another U.S. casualty in the war, ABC News national correspondent Stephen Portnoy.
3: The death of a service member in northern Iraq is described as the result of a controlled detonation of an unexploded ordnance that was carried by a one-way Iranian attack drone. Another American was wounded in that incident. Separately, CENTCOM says unidentified remains have been located as the military has searched for a missing service member in Jordan, where two others were killed in an Iranian strike on Friday.
1: Oil prices are higher again as the war escalates. U.S. oil is trading at $85, global oil at $91, both up 3%. The national average of a gallon of regular gasoline is $3.96, according to GasBuddy, up 14 cents from last week. If Israeli Prime Minister Benjamin Netanyahu comes to New York City for the UN General Assembly in September, Mayor Zoran Mamdani would like to order his arrest, if it's legal, as a war criminal, he tells the New York Times. There's a warrant issued by the International Criminal Court.
4: That's an active conversation with our legal department in seeing what the prospects are we have here in our municipality. However, what we've seen at the national level is a desire sometimes to write your own laws, to go outside of the bounds of legality. That's not something we have an interest in.
1: Israel has increased its deadly air attacks on Gaza City. It says it's targeting Hamas terrorists. 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
1: Police say 10 people were injured, including the suspected shooter, Saturday night in the Tucson, Arizona Entertainment District. Officer Frank Magus.
7: There's a number of victims who were struck by gunfire. As I understand, many of them were struck in extremities. However, additional responding officers were able to immediately render aid to them using individual first aid kits.
1: He says police body cam footage will help investigators. Spain beat Argentina 1-0 in New Jersey to be 2026 World Cup champs. Reaction in Madrid. Anger over a quality of life issue involving the cost of electricity. ABC's Alex Perchet in Washington.
8: A growing debate over data centers as a number of demonstrations play out across the country, from Atlanta to Berkeley, California.
9: We want to slow down AI data center development. We want to slow down AI in general and stop big tech from infringing on our local communities.
8: The explosion of data center construction projects, the byproduct of the AI and cloud computing boom. That skyrocketing growth also prompting new scrutiny as communities housing these centers say they are bearing new burdens of heightened water and power usage.
1: Among the things that could affect stock prices this week, says ABC's Dave Packer.
10: We'll get weekly initial jobless claims on Thursday, and on Friday, a reading on the health of the nation's manufacturing and services sectors with July PMI data, as well as June new home sales data.
1: Ryan Fox won the British

0: Open golf tournament with a 12-foot birdie putt on the final hole. Chuck Sievertson, ABC News.
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0: It is the Jesus Christ Show. I am your holy host. Happy to be with you this Sunday, as I am with you every single Sunday right here, answering your questions and talking about the things that truly matter in life. And of course, the afterlife. 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
1: The art of calling and hearing and listening and being attentive to the Word of God and the calling of God. And I want to share some of that with you this morning. In the story of Jonah, of course, in the book of Jonah, chapter 1, and we'll get to that in a moment, but I often get asked, people say, well, how do I know it's the voice of God? How do I know that it's you, Lord, calling me and not someone else, or it's not just my wants and desires? Well, often these things are at battle, but trust me, you know. You know the sound of your phone. You know the sound of your children. You know the sound of a loved one. You know the sound of your God. You know when God calls upon you. It's not in the nutty sense that some people say, well, I'm talking to God directly and I hear him. Can that take place? Absolutely. I talk to people on a daily basis. But this is about knowing your heart and being so in tune with who you are and who you are in conjunction with me and our relationship, that everything is so in tune and so in balance that there's no guesswork. It's very easy to run about and to say, well, I'm not sure if God's calling me to this. Well, there's certain basic rules that you can know right off the bat. You know that I won't call you to do anything that's contradictory to my very word. It's contradictory to the very nature of who I am. I'm not going to call you to go out and harm yourself. I'm not going to call you to destruction. Will I call you to war at times? Yes. Will I test who you are at times? Absolutely. But I don't do these things just because it's a big cosmic chess game. It's not just a way for me to manipulate you or to poke at you. It's a way to strengthen you. It's a way not only for you to enact certain parts of who you are, to feel your strengths. It's not so much so that I will know, because I know your heart. It's so that you will know that. See, you can see yourself in situations where you need to be tested, and you'll see yourself stand strong, and it will encourage you and give you continual strength. Do you know the voice of your God? Absolutely. Is there ways to get to know God better? Absolutely. To get into Scripture, to open Scripture, to see these words that took so long to put down, this amazing volume from beginning, middle, and end. You've got over 65 books written over a span of 1,400 years by 40-plus authors, three different languages, three different continents, times of peace, times of war, written by kings and peasants, and it all points to one truth, that God so loved the world that he gave his only begotten Son, that whoever believes in him shall be saved. It all points to that. It points to the relationship between you and me, and how important that is. So here's Jonah, and he is called. But you'll find that not everybody reacts the way you'd think they would, even if they are people of God, that even people of God have a tendency to react poorly when called by me. And you'll find, and this is something that I say often on the program, and I want you to remember it, it's not what you say and it's not how you act, it's how you react. It's very simple to stand and to say one thing or to even act a certain way when it's comfortable to do so. But when things take place and there's situations in your life that demand an immediate response, watch how you respond. That's truly, in essence, who you are. That is at the core of your being. A very wonderful preacher by the name of Chuck Swindoll said that life is 10% what happens to you and 90% how you react to it. Do you ever watch a movie where you know everything because you're sitting outside of the screen? watching everything taking place, but the character in the movie only knows certain limited knowledge, and they're reacting. Maybe they think their girlfriend's cheating on them, whatever it may be, and they're reacting poorly, and now they're causing more problems, and they're doing, well, I'm going to cheat on her then, and you're going, no, don't do it, don't do it, don't do it, because you don't have all of the facts, you don't know what's going on, and now you're making this jump, this leap of faith in the opposite direction based on bad information. Well, often the people of God, even you, do that. Is that you react poorly based on limited information. But when God calls you to something, when I reach into your heart and I request something of you, there should be no confusion. We've learned here many times, God is not the author of confusion, but of peace. There's no such thing as confusion. Normally, what you call confusion is just having what you should do and what you want to do be in conflict. So Jonah is called, and in chapter 1, verse 1, it says, the word of the Lord came to Jonah. Go to the great city of Nineveh and preach against it. Now, Nineveh was horribly corrupt. There was all kinds of garbage going on in Nineveh at the time. In addition to the violence, what the scriptures refer to as evil ways,

there was a lot of garbage going on, including cruelty, plundering, war, speaking against the Lord, prostitution, witchcraft, commercial exploitation. There was all kinds of yuckiness taking place in Nineveh. My simple request was for Jonah, as a man of God, to stand up and to go to Nineveh and to preach my word. A very simple calling. But here's the deal. Jonah got cold feet, very cold feet. And instead of doing what I asked of him, he took off. He tried to dodge me. Not terribly smart, mind you, but he tried to dodge me. Took off, went to the docks, found a boat, paid to get on that boat, went off into the waters with all these smelly, sweaty sailors. And once he was in the waters, I tried to get his attention. I motivated the waters to thrash about. The boat started to make noises that made the sailors very uncomfortable. And they started all calling out to their separate gods, screaming for forgiveness, screaming for peace. And they noticed that Jonah was slowly tiptoeing away, not having anything to do with it. So they finally figure that, you know what, Jonah's the one who's probably got the problems. They cast lots. They decide that they've got to rid themselves of Jonah. Jonah is the problem. Jonah is the one that's causing all the concern. They assume that God must be really ticked off at Jonah because of the way the water is reacting, the way the boat is being tossed about. So they decide, they come to the conclusion, well, we're going to have to toss him overboard. The strange thing is that even Jonah agrees that's a good idea. At this point, Jonah finds it's easier to run from my word and my calling. He finds that it's easier to get on a boat filled with sweaty men. And now he feels that it's even better to die, to be thrown overboard, to drown, to be swallowed by the ocean, than it is to obey me. Look at the different hoops you jump through in your life. Look at the things that you do. The intensity that you will take in doing everything but what I call you to. That you would rather go through all this pain, all this turmoil, and all these different trials than just listening in the first place. How often do you do that? What kind of things do you put in your life? What kind of things do you complicate your life with rather than just listening to my word? And then you come back and you thrust your fist in the air and you get mad at me because your life's not going the way that you feel it should. When all I've asked is that you listen and obey.

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0: It is the Jesus Christ Show. I am your holy host. 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
1: Hello there.
0: Hi there, George. How can I help you?
1: I was wondering what you thought of mega churches.
0: Well, bigger is not always better.
1: Right.
0: That's for sure. I know my producer, Neil,

0: Noel has his own thoughts on this, and we often talk about that as well. He has jokingly referred to some of the bigger ones as spiritual polygamists, because you can't take care of five wives and all those kids any better than you can take care of a huge church as a pastor. So I certainly will not be as harsh, but I will say this. There are good mega churches and bad mega churches. You're not going to find anywhere in Scripture where it says the size of a church. But you will see examples that I didn't stay in one place. I never stayed in one place and had a huge mass come to me. I moved around. The early churches broke off and grew in different areas. It was a different time, but I think there's lessons to be learned. There's also, you know, there's no biblical word for associate pastor either. Now, there is for, you know, deacons and the like, but really it's about what you can manage, and that's going to be different. So to put a size on it, I think, is inappropriate as well. But I think it's like obscenity. Everybody knows it when they see it, but defining it may be a problem at times. So you can't say, well, 1,000 or 2,000 is too much, but you can say, when you see these churches where the pastor really is not a pastor, he's a preacher. He's preaching and he's teaching, and then he's gone. And he's got five bodyguards, and he's in and out, and he doesn't shake the hands, and he doesn't know his church. And I will tell you from experience, answering questions for a long, long time, both publicly and on this program, that the most confused theology I hear from people are from people that sit in the back seats of mega churches, because they're not connected with anyone. And so they think, oh, I heard the pastor say this, and they don't go, I know that pastor does not believe that. That's heresy, and I know that that pastor does not teach that. But they're, and you'll get that everywhere, but in the mega churches, you tend to get it more in the back seats or the nosebleed seats, because they're not connected to anybody, and I think that can be a huge problem. So if you can solve the connectivity problem and make sure that everybody's getting, pastored, then size is just size. But the whole kind of, for the sake of having a mega church, I think that is mostly egotistical nonsense, and that I think that it can be more problematic for the men of God that go to lead these churches sometimes, because of the massive responsibility and kind of rock stardom that comes with it. And so I think there's problems to look out for, and guidelines you should look at, but you can't really say that they're a bad thing, or that they're a good thing. It's really about, is the gospel being heard? Are people being pastored? Are they being fed and taught properly? Are they being guided? Can they get in contact with the leadership quickly, or does it take months at a time? These types of things. If you can get over those things, then a church is a church is a church.
1: Okay, great.
0: I appreciate the question. Very important question.
1: Yeah.

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1: Here's a look at Lincoln's first forecast. A heat advisory begins at 10 a.m. tomorrow and continues until 10 p.m. tomorrow night. 76 tonight under clear skies, southeasterly winds, 5 to 10 miles an hour. Bright sunshine expected tomorrow, high of 102. I'm weatherology meteorologist Ray Miller on KFOR-FM 101.5

0: 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Currently, it's 87 degrees.
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I am your holy host. Happy to be with you this Sunday, as I am with you every single Sunday, right here answering your questions and talk about the things that truly matter in life and, of course, the afterlife. I encourage you to join the show with your questions.

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1: Often people ask me about, well, how do I know when I'm being called to do something, and how should I react when I am called? Well, Scripture shows that many people are called, and almost every single one of them continue to do the same thing. And we'll go through some others as well, but even people of God, even those that you consider to be strong people of God that Scripture talks about, these folks make mistakes. These folks will run from me, as we're finding Jonah did. These folks will make excuses. These folks will go, huh, what, huh, I can't hear you, what, huh, what, huh, are you, what? Just as you do. Now, Jonah felt it was better to go onto a boat with a bunch of sweaty sailors. He felt it was better to go on a boat that was probably going to splinter apart because of the thrashing of the waves that I created to get his attention. The sailors throw him off into the water, certain death, and he still thinks that's better than listening to me in the first place. All I ask, all I request was for him to go to Nineveh, a very horrible part of town, and spread the word of God. Now he's thrown over a boat, so I send a fish, a big fish, a whale, which consumes him. Now, what do you think happens when he gets inside this whale for 3 days and three nights? Well, he finds it's a wonderful time to pray. Jonah looks around at the gullet of this fish and thinks, you know what? Now would be a perfect time for me to get on my knees and to pray. And he does. And listen to this, the first words out of his mouth in chapter 2, verse 1. In my distress, I called to the Lord. How many times do you simply in distress call out? Now, I'm not judging that. I like that you talk to me at all. I like that we have communion of any kind. But the minute it gets ugly, the minute it gets tough, the minute it gets rough and you find yourself in the belly of the beast, you call. But if you noticed, it didn't even have to get to that point. Jonah and I didn't have to get to the point where I had to shake him to hear me. That was Jonah's choice. Jonah goes on to pray. He asks for me to hear his cry. And then he starts to praise me. He starts to praise me because of all of the things that I did for him. Saving him, holding him, loving him, listening to him, being there for him in times of pain and times of peace. But listen as we get to verse 8 in his prayer. Those who cling to worthless idols forfeit the grace that could be theirs. Forfeit. There is so much that I want to give to you. There is so much that I have for you, that I want for you in your life. But it can be forfeit. Because you have a choice. We have a relationship. I enter into your life at your bidding. Not as a cosmic bellhop, but because you and I have an understanding. One, that I created you with free will. That I love you so much I want you to make your own decisions. But two, that I will interact in your life as much as you let me. And when I call upon you, it's because you have called upon me. I make these requests of you because I feel that this is the direction that you need to go. But you can forfeit this grace. You can forfeit this treasure, this wonderful life that I have for you by just ignoring me. By just going about your business and doing what you want to do when you want to do it. Jonah, all he had to do was listen to me the first time, and he ran away. He went through great trials and great pain and almost death before he came back and called on me. So So I took care of him. I had him puked up by the fish. Now he's alive and he's refocused. So guess what? You come to chapter 3, Jonah's much more amiable about listening. He's ready to listen, and it starts almost the same as chapter 1. Then the word of the Lord came to Jonah yet a second time. And now this time, Jonah much more ready to receive. Go to this great city of Nineveh and proclaim to it the message I give you. And guess what? Hallelujah. Jonah obeyed the word of the Lord and went to Nineveh. Now through all this, running away, through all this excitement, Jonah finally takes the word of the Lord, takes it to heart, and does it. Jonah hops on and he goes to Nineveh. But then I give grace to Nineveh, which ticks off Jonah, and now he gets upset because he's going, whoa. See, now why'd you go and send me? If you're just going to be a good, loving God and you're going to forgive them for what they've done. Jonah starts to wrestle with this, and then he starts thinking, well, you know what? That's why I didn't go. That's why I ran away, because I knew you're a good God. I know you're a loving God. I knew all this was going to happen the way it was going to happen, that I was going to get up out of bed, I was going to go down there, and I was going to take care of this myself. But the minute I got there, you were going to be loving and grace-filled. And so I knew that it was unnecessary. It's not about the ends. When I call you to do something, it's to do it. It's not just about the outcome. Do you serve a pragmatic God? Yes, you serve a very practical God. But there is much to be learned, and it's not always going to be what you think. So Jonah gets upset, and he's thrusting his fist. He finally comes back to rest, to have comfort. And he lays by a vine, by this tree that covers him, keeps him from the sun and the scorching sun. Sun continues to beat down on him as I send a worm to wither this particular vine. And now the sun beats on him, and he gets all ticked off again. And he starts getting upset, and he starts thrusting his fist. And I lean down to speak to him, and I tell him, you've been concerned about this vine here so much, and about it protecting you, about it guarding you, though you didn't tend to it and make it grow. It sprang up overnight, and it died overnight. What about your gifts? What about your abilities? Do they spring up overnight and then die overnight? Are you tending to your gifts and abilities? Are you tending to those things that will make your life productive? Are you tending to those things that focus you on the path that I have for you? Or are you letting them wither?

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0: It is the Jesus Christ Show. I am your holy host. 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
1: Hi, Dan.
0: I'm well. What's going on, Oz?
1: I'm actually calling just, you know, wondering about, with temptation and, how can, just going to God and, how I could actually have him help me, you know, overcome this kind of stuff. You know, just stuff that every guy goes through, you know, just tempted to do things.
0: Is there a specific concern you have?
1: Porn and stuff mm-hmm. like that, and one thing leads to another.
0: Sure, and masturbation and porn can be a huge problem, and even a larger problem now because of it's easy to get. You know, with the internet, there used to be the shame factor, and going, you know, into a store or something to have to buy it kept a lot of people away. Now, because it's much easier, it actually is more prominent and a bigger problem, mostly for men, but not only for men. But when it comes to any temptation of any kind, whether it's food or abusing alcohol or abusing food or abusing whatever it might be, that it's really about setting up parameters in your life and boundaries in your life to not put yourself in the middle of temptation. When it talks about the Lord's Prayer, people hear that over and over. It says, lead me not into temptation. The actual wording there, it confuses people sometimes because it sounds like, well, is God leading you into temptation? You're asking him not to? No. It really means lead me away from temptation. And the way to do that is to find certain areas or times. If you find that there's certain times where you're, you know, more aroused or more amorous, or you think I'm going to, this would be a bad time for me to be sitting at home or to be alone. Don't put yourself in situations where it's going to be easy to practice those things. Clear the house of any materials that, would bring you that temptation. And don't have those things around. Don't make it easy for you to partake. And any time that you, they get an urge or something comes up to do something that you know is not going to glorify God, then take some time in prayer and remove yourself from the situation, remove the thing that is causing the temptation. That's the best thing to do. When you yield to it often, Ozzy, you're just going to feel like, oh, well, and you start, you know, an orgasm is created by God. It really is a magnificent, magnificent part of being a human being. God just doesn't want you to misuse it and make it pedestrian. It's designed for a specific use, and when it becomes kind of a stress reliever or something like that, it ends up one, making it something much less than what it is, and two, it's obviously trying to take away something. Your attention from something else that you need. If there's stress relief or stress in your life, things like that, you need to be looking at those things too, rather than, you know, going somewhere in a dark room and taking care of your own business. I mean, you start doing those things and you start kind of covering up other things in your life that need to be looked at. So, first of all, go through the checklist of what's going on in your life that it's not just boredom, you know, what's causing you to feel that you have the need, and then two, eliminate all of the possibility of it. Try and keep those things, block the computer, and I know you have controls to unblock it, but if you block it and unblock it, you're putting up barriers between you and the ability to do these things. You're going to be better off. So there's some guidelines for you. All right, Oz? And silence, I'm going to assume. is agreement. And that's it. You know, build those things up. I know that there's going to be temptations in life everywhere, all kinds of things. But in cases like this, you really have to remove and build as many barriers, as we've said on the program many times, was a favorite saying of producer Neil's, one of his professors, and that is, if you're not supposed to go into, Santa Monica, don't go into California, and you'll never get into Santa Monica. So if you think about that in the concept of the United States, if you're not supposed to go to Iowa, don't go to the United States. Build your boundaries so large that it would take so many steps to get to that place where you'd be sinning or not glorifying God or yielding to temptation. If you build the boundaries larger, then you're better off protecting yourself. Whereas I know that the human concern, and we get these questions too, you know, young people will call up and say, so when you're making out and there's, you know, what do they call it, heavy petting, at what point does that become a sin? Well, here's the thing. Humans are always looking to see how close they can get to something, you know, to the big pit and not fall in. And really, there's a level that you get so close to the creek, you're going to slip in just by the nature of being surrounded, you know, and so close. So it's not about see how close you can get to something and not sin. It's really about padding it and putting up these huge boundaries in your life to the best of your ability to keep you from getting so close to the temptation. Because people will yield to temptation. You will yield to it. If you get close enough, it's strange how people work. Sometimes if the temptation is so obvious, and the enemy knows this, by the way, if it's so obvious, you could handle it. Like if a nude woman jumped out in front of a man and said, take me now, you'd be surprised how a man can filter that situation and go, okay, no. But if there's seduction that goes, and there's a process of a little bit here and a little bit there and a little bit there, you start getting consumed by the temptation and you yield to it. So if you build those barriers, you know, wide and high, you protect yourself better. You eliminate as much of the temptation as you bring into your life, all of the possibilities of it, and it becomes less important. Sex is wonderful, orgasms wonderful, but in their proper context. You don't make them bad. I don't want you to feel shame and ugliness and all that stuff. That's the devil trying to mess with you. But what I do want you to understand is that there's a proper application of this, and that's where I want it to be. That's where I want it to stay, because that's where it glorifies God.

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0: 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I am your holy host. Happy to be with you this Sunday, as I am with you every single Sunday, answering your questions and talking about the things that truly matter in life, and of course, the afterlife. I encourage you to be bold and brave and go to the phone with your theology question dealing with God, religion, spirituality, worldviews, of course, the Bible. Or if you've got life issues, we'd love to talk to you as well. They come and go, and if things have gone bad, they can get better. But I'd like to talk to you as well. The number anywhere in the U.S. of A. is 800-520-1534. That's 800-520-1534.
1: Patricia, welcome to the Jesus Christ Show.
2: Yes. Is this Jesus?
1: Yes. How can I help you?
2: I need to know how... I've been married 24 years.
1: Mm-hmm.
2: In fact, in about a week and a half from now, it'll be my 24th anniversary. My husband filed for a divorce like a year and 4 months ago and moved in with another woman.
1: Mm.
2: And then he stopped the divorce.
1: He put a stop to the divorce?
2: No, he did.
1: Okay.
2: But he didn't come back. He says he's coming back. He tells me that he loves me, but then he doesn't come back. And, but he calls me throughout the day.

0: call me maybe 10, 15 times a day. And I call him, and we talk, and then when he gets mad, he says he's going back to court to divorce me, and then he tells me he loves me, and then he tells me.
1: He sounds like he's a mess.
0: Well, I'm the one that's a mess because I just sit here in our home waiting.
1: Yeah, and he sounds like he's manipulative, and he's going back and forth and you know, ruining everything for everybody. Why would you want to be with that?
0: I don't want to live that way. I just don't know how to let go. I don't know. I've been alone now for a year and 4 months, other than the hope that he's coming back. I don't know why I'm even hoping that he's coming back.
1: Why would you want that back? If I mean, what is the purpose? If there's true reconciliation, great. But it takes more than him just physically being there and not divorcing you. It takes more than that to have true reconciliation. And if he's got some other woman on the hook and maybe she likes being a mistress and doesn't want him to get divorced so she can have...
0: I think she realizes he's married. I think he lies to her. I've never talked to her.
1: Okay, then why would you want to be? Why would you want to be with someone who is a liar like that? I mean, this doesn't sound like a great catch to begin with.
0: I know there's something wrong with me because a normal person would have just let go and moved on.
1: Well, you'd be surprised. I don't think that makes you abnormal. I know it's easier to go, well, maybe I'm broken, but really, it's. There's patterns in life. Patricia, it gets very easy to get comfortable and just say, why rock the boat? Were you the type that talked a lot? Did you and your husband discuss things and did you feel connected to him?
0: I guess I talked a lot, but then as the years went on, I got to where I didn't say much when I was around him because he was so critical of me all the time, just criticizing me and putting me down.
1: Then why do you want him back?
0: I don't know if I do. I just don't know how to let go. I don't know how to just turn away from it all. I don't know what to do. I'm just like, I'm wasting my life.
1: No. It ain't over till it's over. There's much to be done, but Patricia, you can waste it by sitting around and waiting for somebody who seems like he's a mess. Do you attend a church?
0: No, not really. I mean, okay. Once in a while I go to a church, but not like I should. I do listen to your show on Sunday mornings.
1: Well, I appreciate that, but this certainly is not church. I would say that that it might be healthy to find some counseling. Maybe you can work through some things on your own. If he wants to join you and do some couples counseling, that could be very healthy as well. Just
0: he doesn't think there's anything wrong with you.
1: Well, unfortunately, yeah, unfortunately, it's hard to fix rebellion. People just kind of sit and what they are and who they are and don't. Give a good gosh darn about what anybody else thinks about it. So if that's the case, then you work on yourself and you let him know that you're not going to keep going back and forth, that either he's going to make the decision or that you'll make the decision to divorce. Because you deserve more than being pulled in multiple directions. Any kids are grown?
0: I have a grown daughter.
1: Okay.
0: And he has a grown daughter, but he's never met his daughter.
1: Mm. Does your grown daughter live with you, or is she out and off?
0: No, she lives about 60 miles from me.
1: Okay, well, this is time for you to figure out what's going on in your life. I would love for you to find a good church family, too. I really would, just to have that structure and that stability. If you find a really good one that has... you know, good Bible-believing, Bible-teaching pastor and groups and things like that, it can be quite helpful. And a lot of times they have groups dealing with divorce or grieving or these types of things that I think can be very helpful. But Patricia, this is a big old bag of spaghetti is what it is. There's just so many different ends to it and twists and turns. There's only so much we can cover on the air, but what you're telling me is, in addition to him having this other woman, and then he threatens divorce, that he goes back and forth, he's just using you as a welcome mat, and you're allowing it for now. And I want you to, you know, break out of that. Well, that's what humans do. It's very easy. You get down patterns, or you've seen the good in someone, and you've lived life, and you've had good times. I would love for you to experience reconciliation with him. But he doesn't sound, and in his defense, he's not on the phone. He's not. We're hearing all of this through you, and I want to be respectful of that. And if he ever wanted to call in with you, I would welcome that as well. You know, you can just let us know when I put you on hold. We can get your information if you ever wanted to come on together. I'd be more than willing to do what I could here. But really, the important thing is that you both would need some serious counseling, because you need someone to call him out if he's lying or misrepresenting something. Otherwise, you're going to just be going in circles and circles and circles and circles, and nothing ever is going to come to the surface. So my love and prayers are with you, Patricia, but there's a lot to even, I know it feels like you're knee deep in it, but really you've just scratched the surface. You have to look at what you were looking for, and don't do this settling thing where it's like, oh, well, you know, I've known him for this long and he knows who I am and I'm this, or I'm such and such age, or I haven't dated, or I haven't, don't worry about all that stuff. First, it's about getting yourself whole again and figuring out, you know, how you got to this place of brokenness to begin with. And really, that's what I'm, you know, that's what I'm looking for.

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1: It is the Jesus Christ Show. I am your holy host. 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
2: Yes, hi, thank you. I was basically raised in the Presbyterian Church, but my wife is Catholic, and I've been going to Catholic Church now for a few years. And at a recent Mass, the priest was talking about the section in Matthew where you say to Peter that, you know, you are Peter, and on this rock I will build my church.
1: Mm-hmm.
2: And I was wondering if you really meant that that means that the Catholic Church is the one and only church and, you know, the one and only way to heaven and to you. I still have not converted, and I have some small concerns about the Catholic Church in general that I don't know if I will ever convert. So that made me feel a little bit more of an outsider. I just would be curious to hear a little bit more about that line.
1: Well, our Catholic brothers and sisters will tell you that, yes, they are the church. But this show, coming from a non-denominational standpoint and welcoming all those that teach solid theology, stay to the essentials of the faith, this argument will go on forever, dealing with Matthew 16, forever and ever. Because the context, it's hard to be 100% sure. The Protestants will look at this and say, you know, really, in its context, that I'm always the rock. Christ is the rock. And upon the truth of that, the church will be built. So there is, to say that the Catholic Church is the only church would kind of go against Scripture in the sense that any church that is adhering to those essentials and focusing on God would be one of God's churches. The term Catholic just means universal, and of course Protestant means Protestant, someone who protested the early church. This split caused a division, not only in structure and execution of how they have church in general, but also some theology as well. So there are certainly differences, as you're probably coming to know by spending time in both churches. My producer Neil, for instance, was raised Catholic and became a Protestant when he was 17. So likewise, he has that love for both and an understanding for both, although he chooses to practice as a Protestant currently. So really, it's going to be one of those things where you're going to have to do the studying on your own, not just in there, you know, get their literature and on both sides and make a decision. But as far as this particular verse, you're going to have the Catholics saying that he's talking to Peter. And then you're going to have Protestants going, well, you know, then Peter denied Christ three times. And then you've got this going on and you've got that going on and all these different things going on. And it doesn't seem to make sense. So it's if that's going to be your defining moment, I think you're going to have to spend some more time in that verse to understand it. But even in its context, I don't know that you're going to come to 100% conclusion one way or the other. It was and continues to be a tough one for people. But I think, let's hope, any church that is Christ-centered and claims to be Christian, Catholic or Protestant, would clarify that the church is built upon the truth of Christ and nothing else.
2: Well, thank you for that answer. I just recently have been feeling I've been limiting my spiritual growth because I'm not completely buying into everything the Catholic Church, you know, represents, especially within scandals and.
1: The Catholic Church has its luggage, most definitely.
2: Yeah, so, and there's, you know, really being a non-Catholic in Mass, sometimes there's things that they just don't let you participate in or they discourage you from participating in. So
1: Well, just keep your mind open to what God has for you.

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2: Here's a look at Lincoln's first forecast. A heat advisory begins at 10 a.m. tomorrow and continues until 10 p.m. tomorrow night. 76 tonight under clear skies, southeasterly winds, 5 to 10 miles an hour. Bright sunshine expected tomorrow, high of 102. I'm weatherology meteorologist Ray Miller on KFOR-FM 101.5 and 1240 a.m. Online at KFORnow.com. 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

0: It is the Jesus Christ Show. I am your holy host. Happy to be with you this Sunday, as I'm with you every single Sunday, right here answering your questions and talking about the things that truly matter in life. And of course, the afterlife. I encourage you to go to the phone, be bold and brave with your theology question or life situation question. 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
1: Tom, welcome to the Jesus Christ Show.
2: Hello, Jesus. How are you?
1: I am well, Tom. And you?
2: I'm doing pretty good.
1: What's going on, brother?
2: I have a question. My wife recently passed away. We were married for 34 years. We were together about 37.
1: I'm sorry to hear that, Tom.
2: Thank you. I know she's up in heaven with you, and I know her physical body is gone. But my question is, if she's up there in heaven, and she's with her loved ones of the past, and she's waiting for us and making a place for us, she must have a memory of some kind. Her spirit must have some kind of a memory.
1: Mm-hmm.
2: Does that mean she's up there in heaven grieving like we're grieving down here?
1: No. There is no tears in heaven, so says Scripture. And there's a difference. Absolutely, there's a memory. There's no purpose to go through this life and to experience it and have God create all this so that you'd forget it once you're in heaven. That doesn't make any sense. But
2: right.
1: I understand that you're thinking, well, if you have that memory, isn't there going to be pain involved? There's not. If you imagine the difference in the intensity of a loss when you lose someone that you care about versus them no longer being in pain and you being happy about them not being in pain, there's a lot that goes on when you see someone sick or someone go through an illness that brings them to the point of death. And you have mixed emotions because you want them to be out of pain, yet you don't want them gone. Well, likewise, the mixed emotions usually deal with understanding of what's going on. Your understanding that they're going to be out of pain is what brings you peace. The understanding that they're going to be away from you brings you pain. Well, in heaven, you're talking about a fullness of all understanding. You're talking about a fullness of hope. There is no hope in heaven either, because there's no need for it. It is the fulfillment of hope. So what you have is somebody who understands totally, who doesn't think that it's a loss to be dead or to be away from family, because she understands the fullness of the plan because she's living it and experiencing it. So it's not the same. Whereas you will yearn, rightly so, and desire and miss, those emotions don't exist in heaven because it is the fulfillment of being with the Creator for eternity. And that is a fulfillment of every time she looked into your eyes and saw love, and you looked into her eyes and saw love. Every time you held hands or embraced or kissed, every time you guys came together physically, every time you experienced each other in any way, was a tiny piece of the gift of God and that love. It's only a part of the greater picture. So even those experiences you enjoy with one another as humans on earth is only a tiny reflection of the reality of the scope of heaven and the love of the Creator and the union that will be there when you reunite. So all those things are understood differently. And as much as her love for you is more now, it is also more in context and understood. And she eagerly awaits in time with God when everyone, you included, will be there in heaven in that harmony as you and your wife now are married to me and to Christ rather than to each other.
2: Sounds like a beautiful place.
1: It's a great place. It's worth waiting for, and in God's proper time, when God wills it, but I tell you, it is a fulfillment of all the little bits and pieces that everyone thinks, wow, this was a great moment on earth, or this made me happy, or this was a piece of joy. All those things will pale because they're just reflections of the truth, which is heaven, the fullness of it, and the eternity, and the connection. There isn't time to mourn like that, because mourning is based on a misunderstanding of how life works. It's the thought that you won't see her again that makes you mourn, that she's not here now that makes you mourn.
2: Will I recognize her when I get there?
1: Absolutely. Absolutely. You know,
2: how do spirits recognize each other?
1: Oh, Tom, did you recognize your wife over those 30 plus years because of the way she looked or who she was?
2: Who she was.
1: Absolutely. If she wrote a note to you, and then she wrote it with, you know, her opposite hand that she normally wrote with, do you think you wouldn't recognize it because it wasn't her handwriting?
2: No, I would.
1: If she dictated a note to somebody and sent it to you, would you recognize her?
2: By what she wrote.
1: Absolutely. And how is this any different? Those physical things are merely, that's like saying, well, I recognized her based on the car she drove. No, you could tell the way. How funny is it when you live with somebody and experience them for so long that you can tell the difference between them walking up to the door and the way they rattle their keys versus someone else, or the way they step? Those are all physical manifestations of inside their personalities and who they are. Their personality doesn't change. Their personality is really who they are. And that's what you fell in love with. The shell is maybe the thing you first noticed about her or what attracted you to her at first, and there's nothing wrong with that. But she changed a lot over the years. So did you, physically, right?
2: That's right.
1: Did you guys have to reintroduce yourself every 10 minutes? Say, hi, I'm Tom. Remember me?
2: No.
1: Of course not. You knew each other, and if you didn't see each other for years, you would know each other.
2: And the love got stronger based on who we are instead of what we look like.
1: Absolutely. It's never been about that. It's never been about just having the physical and the tangible. You could feel her presence all the time. And that she could be sitting in a chair reading a book, and you could be across the room, and you knew she was there. There was a difference about that home when she was there, right?
2: Yeah, that's what I miss the most now.
1: Of course you do. And that's okay. That's a healthy thing. Of course you miss that. But that won't ever be experienced in heaven.
2: Well, thank you very much for your kind words. I appreciate it.
1: Tom, it's a rough time during the holidays, but you go in peace, and you think about all those lovely times that you had, but you think about them in her life, not in her death. And you continue to teach people about her life, not about her death, okay?
2: That's what people remember the most, is how much joy she brought to them. And I still speak to her every day, and I still cry every day, but it gets better with your help.
1: And what do you call her?
2: My sweetheart.
1: Well, then we send the best love to your sweetheart tonight, and remind you that she's still there. She is with her maker, and she has graduated. And you will graduate one day too, Tom. And you will recognize each other, and the bond that you will have will be different than anything you ever experienced here. I promise.
3: 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Wanted to sail upon your waters since I was 3 feet tall. 'Cause you've seen it all, you've seen it all. I've watched the men who rode you, they switch from sails to steam, and in your belly you hold the treasures few have.
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14: When trouble is in my way, I can't tell my night from day. I'm tossed from side to side, like a ship on a raging tide. I don't worry and I don't fret, God, I never fail me yet. Trouble's coming from time to time, but that's

0: his cattle and children. Everything that he had was gone. But Job in his despair, he knew that God still cared. Sleepless days and sleepless nights, Job said, honey, that's all right, because I've got confidence.
1: It is the Jesus Christ Show. I am your holy host. 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
3: I would like to know where Jesus went after his death and the 3 days before his resurrection. I've heard different people say that he went to hell and he traveled around the earth

0: appear to different cultures and people, and I want to know if that's really true.
1: There's nothing in Scripture that says that he traveled around to different cultures and people.
0: Okay.
1: So that you can put that aside. I was right where it says I was. And okay. In Scripture, it's quite specific. The only problem is translation. A lot of people get confused because the Apostles' Creed states, regarding me, he descended into hell during that time. And so people go, what? What does that mean? And why is God in hell? And that doesn't make any sense. And then people try and make sense of it, and that, they were heaping more judgment upon him. So imagine this. I just get off the cross. I'm dead. I'm now in the tomb. I'm wrapped up. I resurrect. And in between that time, they're saying, well, maybe there was a reason for me to have taken on more sin or more punishment, and that's why I went to hell. And that's not the case. The confusion comes from the translations of certain words. In Hebrew scriptures, it refers, something that's often translated as hell is actually the word Sheol. And then it really kind of means the place of the dead. And then in the New Testament, in the Greek, there's a word that is Hades. And that is translated as the place of the dead or sometimes hell. Both of these are technically temporary places for the dead. One a holding of those that are good and one a holding of those that are bad. Paradise is also a translation of the good place. So if you remember on the cross, what do I say to the thief? Today you will be with me where?
0: In paradise.
1: Exactly. So that's a very specific term used in context that's referring to the good place of the dead. So as my body lay in the tomb, my spirit goes to paradise. And then I took those that were in paradise when I ascended into heaven. The problem with all of this is not only the translation sometimes, the word, there's a huge problem with the consistency with many translations. It's that they'll say hell in one place, and then they'll say place of the dead somewhere else, then they'll say the grave somewhere else, and it gets confusing. But really, in the context of things, you're also dealing with something that deals with the time continuum, which you're bound to. You have a yesterday, a today, and tomorrow. Mm-hmm. And then you have the spiritual things and the things outside of this world that don't have a yesterday, today, and tomorrow.
0: Which is hard for us to even conceive.
1: Oh boy, isn't it? So there's so much of that that gets kind of wrapped up in it. It's like, well, where's this and when's this and all of these things. And Scripture says to be absent from the body is to be present with the Lord and all these good things. But what I can tell you is that it is the belief of this program that the simplest understanding of Scripture is the best, and that is that that I was in the grave and not on the bad side. Hell doesn't exist technically at this point. Hell in as far as the place of judgment happens much later, after what is referred to as the Great White Throne Judgment in Revelation 20, 11 through 15. So all of these things put together, as if it couldn't be more convoluted, all these things put together become very difficult when you're dealing with the time continuum and all of that. But ultimately, I did not go to hell, the place that people believe when they think of hell. It's kind of a translation issue dealing with place of the dead. And so that's what took place. And there's the other theories about going to different cultures or going around the world at that point doesn't make a whole lot of sense either and is not talked about. If you remember, after the resurrection, some people forget this, you're looking at about 40 days that I was on the earth. So before the ascension. So you're seeing me connect with all kinds of people. What Scripture describes is over 500 people at times, including those that were followers and the like during that period. There's no talk necessarily about traveling everywhere in the world and meeting everyone and those types of things. There always seems to be this great desire that any time I'm gone for any matter of time, or there's something it's not that interesting to talk about, like, you know, when I was growing up for those 18 years, people go, oh, they're lost and you're in Tibet, right? No, I was building things. with my foster father, Joseph. That's it. Not very exciting, not a whole lot to write about, so it just wasn't written about. But you see that later on, that people will say, when I started doing miracles, but wait a second, isn't that Jesus, the son of Joseph the carpenter? And if I was gone for 18 years, nobody's going to recognize me. It says what I was doing. I was in the carpentry shop building things. So I don't know what it is, this desire to fill in those blanks in Scripture all the time with some sort of opportunity of going to other places and learning other things or teaching other things, because it's just, it doesn't fit in to the narrative as it stands. The clearest understanding of what takes place during that time between my death and the resurrection is that I went to what I referred to on the cross as paradise. And that was not some sort of, wasn't some sort of hell where I was taking on more punishment. On the cross, I said tetelestai. The term has been disputed in some sense. It's often translated to mean the end, or it is done, or it is finished. And some even say that it's an old merchant's term for paid in full. Regardless, the most important thing to see is the finality of the statement, that I'm saying it is done. It's not like it's done for now. I've got to go down to hell and take on some more, and then it'll be really finished, but it's done now too. That wasn't the point, and that's not what's being stated. It was a stage of finality, and I wanted to make that clear. Tetelestai, it is finished.

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0: These missile and drone launch sites, communications networks were targeted. After taking part in the medal awards ceremony at the World Cup Championship in New Jersey, President Trump talked to reporters at Joint Base Andrews, Maryland, repeating what he has said before for weeks.
1: Iran has been very, very badly damaged. They've lost everything almost militarily. They've got very little left. They've got some missiles. They've got some drones. They've got some manufacturing ability, not much.
2: Jordan's army saying in a statement Sunday, three missiles launched from Iran fell in several locations in the country. Democratic Senator Mark Warner calling the, quote, war of choice a disaster.
3: It has been a disaster militarily. It has been a disaster in terms of how we're viewed around the world. It has been a disaster to our friends and the allies who question whether we will keep our promises.
2: President Trump now looking to expand the Russian sanctions bill, writing on his social media account, quote, Republicans should add Iran to the bill. Marcus Moore, ABC News, London.
4: Here in Jordan and in other Gulf countries, they are bracing for more attacks and the possibility this war could spread even wider.
0: ABC's Martha Raddatz in Jordan. The U.S. military says the death of a service member in northern Iraq from a controlled detonation of a downed Iranian attack drone. Unidentified remains have been located as the military has searched for a missing service member in Jordan, where two others were killed Friday. You're listening to ABC News.
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0: Police say 10 people were injured, including the suspected shooter Saturday night in the Tucson, Arizona Entertainment District. Officer Frank Magus.
7: There's a number of victims who were struck by gunfire. As I understand, many of them were struck in extremities. However, additional responding officers were able to immediately render aid to them using individual first aid kits.
0: The officer says police body cam footage will help investigators. Somali pirates hijacked a Tanzanian-flagged tanker off Yemen's coast, say security sources. 5.5 magnitude earthquake shook the Andes region of Peru, killing at least six people, injuring more than 30, and displacing 300, say Peruvian officials. No word how many are missing. The use of rustic adobe materials in construction in that Andean area has contributed to the greater impact and damage, according to a local civil defense official. Total deaths from the two powerful earthquakes that shook Venezuela last month have risen to more than 5,000. Spain beat Argentina to win the 2026 World Cup, 1-0 in extra time in East Rutherford, New Jersey. A reaction in Madrid. In the not-on-the-AI bandwagon-yet department.
8: Lots of companies implementing artificial intelligence in the workplace. One that's not Major League Baseball. The league is now restricting iPad use in dugouts to prevent AI from influencing decisions. The tablets otherwise have access to video and league-provided data.
0: Our Dave Packer, Chuck Sievertson, ABC News.
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Over 2,000 years ago, I walked this earth, teaching, healing, inspiring, and preparing to make the ultimate sacrifice. 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

0: It is the Jesus Christ Show. I am your holy host. Happy to be with you this Sunday, as I'm with you every single Sunday right here, answering your questions and talking about the things that truly matter in life, and of course, the afterlife. I encourage you to be bold and brave and go to the phone with your theology questions or life situation questions anywhere in the United States. 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
2: Hi, Jesus.
1: Hi, Trisha. How are you?
2: I'm great. I just wanted to call you because I called you. I've been listening to your show for quite some time, and I called you a couple of years ago when my husband was diagnosed with cancer, and I was so afraid of going on because my kids had health problems, and I felt at the time you were harsh with me, and I was actually mad at you. But I listened to everything you said, and now my best friend, I have three best friends in Buffalo, New York, and one of them is dying of cancer. And because of what you told me then, and because of listening to your show, it's hard to explain, but you've taught me the balance between this world and heaven and God and why he gave us this world. And you've taught me so much, and I wanted to thank you because I was mad at you because I had lost my way, and I thought you would be more compassionate, but what you said to me was the best thing you could ever said to me.
1: Oh, I'm so glad.
2: Because you said, Trisha, you can't try to stop this from happening and stop that from happening, and there's going to be things in life. And you've brought me peace in my own life

0: I've learned that being here now, I appreciate everything God's given me. I have a great family. And now I'm trying to be a really good person. And I used to think of myself as a bad person for everything because I was raised Catholic. And
1: I don't know. I don't know if that's a mandate to think bad like that if you're a Catholic.
0: Well,
1: I understand.
0: When you're raised Catholic, sometimes you're taught that you're bad until you prove to be good. You know, like you're born bad. You have to always try to be good.
1: Yeah, sin nature can be a stickler, and the important thing is to find that balance and to seek out that goodness and to fight against those, you know, natural desires to do things wrong or against the will of God, and it sounds like you are on your path to doing that.
0: Oh, yeah, I don't do anything. I really don't have to fight to do anything against the will of God. I just always thought I was a bad person just for whatever reason. And it wasn't being mean or breaking any commandments or just my personality. I just thought I was a bad person just because that's how I was. Even though I didn't. But I wanted to tell you that I have two children, twins.
1: Mm-hmm.
0: And I want to try to. I don't know how to do this because now I feel that this life that God gave me, I'm enjoying it now.
1: Okay.
0: You know, some people think that, you know, that I shop too much and that I do stuff like that. But I feel now at this point that, I give to people who need it, but not...
1: Okay, how does this pertain to your children, to your kids?
0: Because I can't... What I'm trying to do is... They're 12.
1: Mm-hmm.
0: And I'm trying to somehow explain to them, you know, they are good kids.
1: Okay.
0: I'm trying to somehow... the hardest problem I'm having is trying to explain to them that this life is temporary.
1: Okay.
0: And that you have to be good. You have to do good things. You have to be responsible. And you have to do the right thing. And you have to be charitable. But I'm trying to somehow explain to them that...
1: Well, it's not about words, Tricia. It's if you get caught up in trying to explain to them, especially children... even at 12, they'll only hear certain words. The important thing is to be an example. Kids are mimics. If you watch children for any length of time, you will learn that they are brilliant mimics. They watch everything being done. And they copy it. That's the lowest form of learning, really, is just memorization. You just memorize something. It's the most, you know, and you just do it by rote. And this is really how a lot of children learn, Tricia. They just kind of see what's going on and they mimic it. Now, if you tell children something, they may process it a certain way or hear it a certain way or what have you. Perspectives change. You yourself said that your perspective changed on the program, and I genuinely thank you for those incredibly kind words about how the show has changed your life. That's our hope and our prayer for this program. But as it pertains to your children, their perspective is going to be a little different, and it's hard to remember from, you know, what it was like to be 12 and all those things. So really, to live as an example, as somebody who is charitable, who does give, who does love, who does self-correct, meaning that if you get extra change at the grocery store, you don't go, hey, their problem, not mine. That you go back and you say, hey, you gave me too much change or what have you. That you do things that are broad examples of how you should be in life, and your children will notice. They always watch. It's the most hilarious thing that people think, you can get away with all kinds of things in front of children because, oh, they're younger, they're smaller. No, they're watching everything. They notice everything. They may speak up. They may not speak up. But they are noticing everything. And really, to live an example is going to be more powerful and more potent than anything you could tell a child. So although you want to coach them verbally and talk them through things and answer questions when asked and all those things, the best example is always going to be a living, breathing, physical example of who you are by the actions and the things that you do. It's been said that you can, it's not what a person says that defines them. It's not even what a person does. It's how a person reacts to things that really defines who they are. Because the others can be kind of modified or set up for, you know, to look or appear a certain way. But really, when things come your way that are troublesome and you react properly, your children will see and your children will mimic and your children will learn.

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0: It is the Jesus Christ Show. I am your holy host. Happy to be with you this Sunday, as I am with you every single Sunday right here, answering your questions and talking about the things that truly matter in life. And of course, the afterlife. I encourage you to be bold and brave and go to the phone with your theology question or life situation question anywhere in the U.S. of A. Dial 800-520-1534. 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
2: Hi.
1: Hiya, Becky. How can I help you?
2: Well, I was just sitting here thinking that since TV and radio, I haven't noticed many people say that they've seen saints and angels. And I'm just wondering where they fall in God's plan. I mean, are they around? Are we supposed to see them? Or?
1: Well, sure they're around. I mean, people do mention them. There's been an amazing amount of books written about angels within the last couple of decades. So it's not something that's tapering off. It's the need is different. I'll put it to you this way. There are seasons in a person's life. So as you're a baby, you're surrounded by certain things and certain needs, right? When you're a child, people are changing your diapers. People are feeding you. There's all kinds of gadgets and gizmos that go with it. There's a pacifier, this. There's your little binky or your blanket. There's all these this accoutrement that goes with you being a child, right? And then as you grow up, you don't need those things as much. You're not using the pacifier anymore. You're not using the diaper anymore, let's hope. And even the way your parents interact with you is different. They do everything for you at first, and then they slowly back away, right, in life. Well, if you think of the world as a child, that God interacts with that child differently throughout their age and as they grow. So some people say, in what Christians refer to as the Old Testament, seems like God is angry all the time. Well, if you look at a parent raising a small child, they may be a little more aggressive towards teaching the child right and wrong, and that changes. Well, likewise, angels have specific purpose. The Greek word, angelos, means literally messenger. It's just

0: a messenger. It could even be a human, but what you're referring to is actually specifically a supernatural being in context. But they were messengers or ambassadors of God, used specifically to get messages out. Well, there's not a whole lot of new messages that need to be received. The scriptures are written. You can go to them. So they don't interact in the same way, in the same sense. There are arguments that people go back and forth, whether there are guardian angels specifically for an individual. Yet, absolutely, there are angels that guard or protect. There is a whole world of spirituality, of things that are going on, even during our conversation right now, that aren't seen necessarily. So sometimes people go a little overboard and they, you know, they make angels, oh, and they're this and they're that, and there's really no scriptural basis or historical basis for it. But really, they're powerful and important part of heaven and God's creation, but not always necessary for each individual to have experience with here on earth. Does that satisfy at least a little bit of your curiosity?
1: It does. Thank you.
0: You're very, very welcome. Angels are, I recommend people taking the time to do both angelology and demonology. Study it a little bit. There is the belief, obviously, that demons are really fallen angels. And so they it does tie into one another. But to understand what the purpose of angels, you know, like in... you're watching Bugs Bunny or something, and Bugs Bunny gets hit by a car, and the translucent version of Bugs Bunny flies out of the body and gets wings and a harp. Well, that's not an angel. That's kind of a, you know, used to be a human, now an angel, is kind of a weird theology. But angels are specifically created by God for specific purpose. And the more you know about them, I think that the cooler they become. It's not just this weird mythical type creature, but a very legitimate part of God's army, if you will, and purpose.

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1: Here's a look at Lincoln's first forecast. A heat advisory begins at 10 a.m. tomorrow and continues until 10 p.m. tomorrow night. 76 tonight under clear skies, southeasterly winds, 5 to 10 miles an hour. Bright sunshine expected tomorrow, high of 102. I'm weatherology meteorologist Ray Miller on KFOR-FM 101.5 and 1240 a.m. Online at KFORnow.com. 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

0: Welcome, welcome. Always so much better when you are here with us as we are here with you every single Sunday, answering your questions and talking about the things that truly matter in life and, of course, the afterlife. I encourage you to give us a call should you feel moved to, whether it's theology call or something you're going through. 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
1: Elena, welcome to the Jesus Christ Show.
2: Hi, Jesus. I wanted to say thank you so much for even allowing me to come and speak to you this morning, because I have a question.
1: Okay, what's going on?
2: Well, I've met someone that is really, really wonderful and loves you as much as I do. And we don't want to miss the mark. And I've been listening to everything you've said this morning, and it's touched me, because this is exactly what I want, is not to miss that mark. And right now in our relationship, it's very, very, very new, but I want to make sure that we're on the right track. And we have a question with respect to kissing, and whether it's something that we should even

0: entertain at this moment.
1: Whether it's a gateway drug to more?
0: Yes, exactly. And we're both coming from relationships that were very long. I mean, I had a 10-year marriage, but there's been a divorce, you know, because of adultery on his part, and it's been 3 years.
1: So you've been divorced for 3 years or separated for 3 years?
0: No, divorced for 3 years, and I did not want to get into any relationship because I wanted to make sure that I was clear, that my heart was clear, and
1: good
0: that
1: for
0: I
1: you.
0: Asked God for guidance.
1: Amen.
0: So, yes, and I'm very grateful because you've held on to me, and I'm overjoyed. So now someone has come into my life that I'm amazed because, you know, the ex was an atheist, believe it or not, and this person is a God-fearing man who really, truly demonstrates his love for you, and we talk about Scripture, and it's just so lovely.
1: Yeah, and it can be night and day. Now what's his story?
0: Well, he was in an 8-year relationship with the woman that he did live with, never married, and he's also been separated and alone for about 2 years. So we both have been sort of on this journey asking.
1: No kids involved?
0: No kids for either party.
1: Okay, that's good.
0: Yes.
1: Now you tell me he's a God-fearing man, and this isn't about judgment. This is about looking at the things on the surface so we can learn more that's below the surface. Yet he was living with a woman for 8 years. How come he didn't get married?
0: Exactly. Well, what he explained to me was that he wanted to, and it was leading to that, but the person that he was with was also very physical and committed, you know, several infidelity type situations.
1: Oh, so he was living with someone who was having affairs.
0: Yes, with other people, and that opened his eyes finally, and he said, this is not right, and so he left that relationship.
1: And why did he decide to move in with her in the first place rather than get married?
0: They were very young. They were, I think, in their early 20s, and he was, what he calls it, is very immature.
1: Well,
0: I don't think he wants to live a life in that realm either, and I certainly don't. And my question is, I mean, I'm even hesitant to even hold hands, but we have done that just yesterday for the first time.
1: And how long have you guys been hanging out?
0: Only for about 3 weeks. It's very new.
1: Okay.
0: And so I just, everything seems really great, and I've expressed that I think we should pray about, you know, how this whole relationship should evolve and take it day by day.
1: Absolutely. I think that is the right thing to do. You're being very smart about that. I would take it slower than you normally would. I would take it very, very slow. Never, ever, ever have the option of moving in together.
0: No.
1: No matter what. And I've heard
0: absolutely
1: excuses
0: not
1: on top of excuses. And, well, financially, since that, or we're planning to do blah, blah, blah, blah, blah, blah, blah, blah, blah. Don't run. Don't walk to the nearest exit if that gets brought up. And I would take this very slow. And that's because you're calling. He's not. He's not here to defend any ideas or things that he's gone through. But I would say take it incredibly slow. And it sounds about right. I think holding hands is fine. It's not about being prude or any of those things. It's about setting yourself up to learn more about the individual before you become super emotionally attached. And you become very super emotionally attached when you start adding physical elements to the equation.
0: And I'm incredibly clear about those things, and my boundaries are they're solid.
1: Good.
0: And so I just,
1: how's he responding to your solid boundaries?
0: Beautifully.
1: Okay.
0: Beautifully.
1: Well, then he
0: very
1: can
0: receptive
1: continue to.
0: Yeah, very receptive, and we both are very, very, we just want to make sure that we do the right thing, because we want your blessing. If there's going to be any blessing, we want it to come from above, not from our own desires. So.
1: Well, think of it this way. People kind of go into relationships with the wrong kind of thought. it's very easy to fantasize and go, okay, well, oh, this is going to become this sooner or later, and then it's going to become this sooner or later. But really, right now, all you're doing is trying to get to know each other.
0: Right.
1: And so the intimacy part, as far as physical, you know, kissing was the question. As far as going to that level, that's really, that's kind of a, not even secondary, but tertiary. That comes really after you get to know someone, and 3 weeks isn't going to do it.
0: Right.
1: So I'm not going to give you like a time frame.
0: Sure.
1: It's not like 3 months, 6 months, or something like that. But I will say that you should have things in your head. You say you have boundaries. Boundaries are a way of, you know, setting yourself up to protect yourself. By not letting people or anything come in too closely before they've earned it. And this is one of them. You set up kind of a boundary line and say, okay, here's the deal. I will let him kiss me when I feel that I've learned X, Y, and Z about who he is.
0: Right.
1: You know, maybe part of this process should be getting to know his friends, family members, anything like that, slowly seeing who he is in context. You make sure that things he says are true. Did you meet him at church?
0: No. No.
1: Do you know
0: I'm almost embarrassed to say, but I'm not, because,
1: Was it a strip club?
0: Oh, my goodness, no.
1: Well, okay, then anything else should be fine.
0: Okay. Yeah, no, it was online.
1: Okay.
0: It was an online dating site. It was the first day we both sort of just had signed on, and we met sort of on the first day that we signed on.
1: Okay. Well, there's nothing to be embarrassed about with that. But I will take that into consideration. Is this someone who lives fairly close to you?
0: About 28 miles away from me.
1: Okay.
0: But we both, you know, we both are in similar situations. Actually, we both own homes.
1: Okay, good.
0: So financially, it's not going to be like, I need somebody.
1: This is somebody who, he's got a job and those types of things? How long has he been at his job, do you know?
0: Well, I think he's been at his job for about a year.
1: About a year?
0: He's in the IT
1: department
0: realm.
1: Okay.
0: Yeah.
1: And has he ever been married?
0: No.
1: He's never been married. How old a guy is he now?
0: He's 37, and that's another thing. I'm 46.
1: Okay. Yeah, that's a, when you get around 10 years difference, there's a lot of, pop culture, social, all kinds of things that there can be a big gap between the two, but it's not, you know, it's not, an absolute no by any stretch of the imagination. But I would say that I would look towards these things a little bit. There's also a certain amount of excitement and treasure hunting that goes on with these websites. Mm-hmm. So when you find someone, kind of, it is like finding, you know, treasure at first.
0: Right.
1: And so therefore everything shiny is gold. And that's not the case with anything. I would say take this one incredibly slow, because what you're going to find at the beginning is all the similarities. You're just going to start going, oh, this is what we have in common. This is what we have in common. A lot of it's going to be pain. Oh, we have the same pain because of X, Y, and Z, and we're both cheated on and all of these things. And I would say take it incredibly slow. I wouldn't put kissing on the table for now. I would say this is still part of the interview, and it could be a wonderful, you know, hand-holding, conversational, trying to get to know each other thing. And it'll only better you. I mean, if you're the right people for each other, mm-hmm. and you've got those qualities that'll work well together, I think you'll find that the time will help you grow even stronger. And if you aren't the right people, you don't want to be wasting your time with somebody and all the emotional stuff that goes with it.
0: Okay.

0: friends, to tie up the time most forcefully. But the bottles are done.
1: You are listening.
0: We've killed each one. And
1: to ask your questions, dial 800-520-1534.
0: And the corner sign says closing time. So I'll bid farewell and be.
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0: Jesus Christ Show. I am your holy host. Happy to be with you this Sunday, as I am with you every single Sunday right here, answering your questions and talking about the things that truly matter in life and the afterlife.
1: Frank, welcome to the Jesus Christ Show.
2: Yes, thank you. Hello, Holy Host.
1: Well, hello.
2: My question is regarding the Ten Commandments.
1: Yes, sir.
2: I was raised in the Catholic Church, and we were taught the Ten Commandments, but we never opened the Bible. We never read any Bible stories. And when I became a Christian, I read where Abraham had committed adultery, Job, and King David had murdered a lot of people.
1: Mm-hmm.
2: And had many wives, and all these wrong things have been going on that went on at that time, that we have to abide by the Ten Commandments nowadays. When I was a child, my mother used to tell me that that God will punish you for doing something wrong, and now that I'm an adult, I suffer with prostate cancer. I was wondering if that was part of the punishment that I'm receiving for having broken the Ten Commandments.
1: Nope. That's part of being human. That's part of being human. The body starts to break down and at different ages and for different reasons, environmentally and the like. But if you remember in Scripture, there's the part, and I want to make something clear, by the way, because a lot of people make this distinction incorrectly on the air. There, you said you were raised Catholic, then you became a Christian. You were a Christian as a Catholic. You just became a Protestant. So
2: right,
1: that's the difference.
2: Yes.
1: People hear that and they go, what? Catholics are Christians. And so just to clarify that. However, in Scripture, you remember there's those that asked when the blind man was there, they said, why is this man blind? For a sin he committed or for a sin that his parents committed? And I said, neither. So not every physical affliction is tied to a sin. Some can be, most certainly. And it's tied into sin nature because there are privations. It's the absence of something that should be there. But I wouldn't necessarily tie that into. And I also want to respond to your feeling about the Ten Commandments and when they're written and then before them there's all this problem. Well, the Ten Commandments were written some 1,400 plus years before my birth. But that doesn't mean that before they were written that they didn't exist. They didn't exist in that form. But they existed unto themselves. There was never any part in Scripture where God wanted you to have other gods before him or have idols or anything like that or not appreciate your family, your parents, or to not keep the Sabbath or any of these things, to murder. It wasn't okay. The difference is that those people, even Moses, who received the Ten Commandments, committed murder. It's not about the knowledge of these things. The Ten Commandments always existed from the beginning of time. They existed just as many in the United States would say that all men being created equal existed in the beginning. That there's no way to separate that from the writings and the Declaration of Independence. Right? So before 1776, does all men being equal exist? Yes. So likewise, throughout Scripture, you can find the Ten Commandments in one form or another, but there's a difference between them existing and people adhering to them. People don't adhere to them now. People still commit murder now, don't they, Frank?
2: Yes.
1: Okay, so it's not about whether they existed or not and like people running rampant and God going, okay, now I got to tell them what to do. No, they always knew. And people that murdered, even then, would find justification as to why it wasn't murder and why it was okay. So that's really what it comes down. It wasn't like God was letting everybody run rampant and then all of a sudden, at some point, he said, okay, now, now I'm going to have to write down these big 10 and make sure that everybody abides by them. Now, although Jewish, Anglican, Reformed, Orthodox Christians, Roman Catholics, Lutherans separate the ten slightly differently, they're all the same as far as meaning. And they deal with not having any gods before the Father. Don't create idols. Don't take the Lord's name in vain. Honor your father and mother. Remember the Sabbath. Don't murder. Don't commit adultery. Don't steal. Don't bear false witness against your neighbor. Don't lie. Don't covet your neighbor. Don't covet anything else that your neighbor has. Don't covet your neighbor's wife. That all those principles are in Scripture in somewhere, other places other than just Exodus and Deuteronomy. They exist in other places as well, and you should keep in mind, just because people didn't follow them doesn't mean they didn't exist. Thank you so much for taking the time to join me today. And remember, more importantly, all this craziness, I am with you always.

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7: From ABC News, I'm Chuck Severson. The air attacks against Iran that resumed Sunday evening for a ninth straight night led to Iran firing missiles towards Jordan. That risked widening the war into neighboring Israel. A U.S. official confirming that U.S. fighter jets stationed in the United Kingdom and Germany being sent to the Mideast. There are 50,000 U.S. troops in the Mideast. ABC's Allison Kosick.
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0: 33.33333% of adults. 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

0: Here's a look at Lincoln's first forecast. A heat advisory begins at 10 a.m. tomorrow and continues until 10 p.m. tomorrow night. Lows around 76. Overnight, under clear skies, winds out of the south, 5 to 10 miles per hour. I'm weatherology meteorologist Paul Trombley on KFOR FM 101.5 and 1240 AM. 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Right now, it's 81 degrees.
1: Lightheadedness, headache, nausea. Those are the first symptoms of heat exhaustion.
2: It's pretty hot and humid.
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11: From ABC News, I'm Chuck Severson. U.S. official confirms that U.S. fighter jets stationed in the United Kingdom and Germany are being sent to the Mideast. F-16s from Germany and stealth F-35 fighters from Britain, along with aerial refueling capabilities. There are 50,000 U.S. troops in the Mideast. The U.S. military saying it ended a ninth night of air attacks against Iran, and that Iranian military command centers, air defense, and coastal surveillance sites, maritime capabilities, missile and drone launch sites, communications networks were targeted. After taking part in the medal awards ceremony at the World Cup Championship in New Jersey, President Trump talked to reporters at Joint Base Andrews, Maryland, repeating what he has said before for weeks.
12: Iran has been very, very badly damaged. They've lost everything almost militarily. They've got very little left. They've got some missiles. They've got some drones. They've got some manufacturing ability, not much.
13: Jordan's army saying in a statement Sunday, three missiles launched from Iran fell in several locations in the country. Democratic Senator Mark Warner calling the, quote, war of choice a disaster.
14: It's been a disaster.

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0: Here's a look at Lincoln's first forecast. A heat advisory begins at 10 a.m. today and remains in effect until 10 p.m. tonight. Lows level off around 76. Overnight, under clear skies, southerly winds 5 to 10 miles per hour. I'm weatherology meteorologist Paul Trombley on KFOR FM 101.5 and 1240 AM. 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
1: Hot summer days can change quickly. Heavy rains with flash flooding.
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1: 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And tornadoes, well, they obliterate everything in their path. 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
4: From ABC News, I'm Chuck Sievertson. The air attacks against Iran that resumed Sunday evening for a ninth straight night led to Iran firing missiles towards Jordan. That risked widening the war into neighboring Israel. A U.S. official confirming that U.S. fighter jets stationed in the United Kingdom and Germany being sent to the Mideast. There are 50,000 U.S. troops in the Mideast. ABC's Allison Kosick.
5: We control the strait.
6: With the tensions increasing, there's no sign that...
7: F-16s from Germany and stealth F-35 fighters from Britain are being sent, along with aerial refueling capabilities. The State Department saying groups supportive of Iran could target Americans worldwide.
6: With the tensions increasing, there's no sign that either side is ready to return to the table for talks. In fact, the president called for Iran to be added to a Russia sanctions bill that is enjoying widespread support in Congress. The president had pledged to ease sanctions against Iran as part of the ceasefire deal that now both sides have clearly abandoned.
4: ABC News national correspondent Stephen Portnoy in Washington. After taking part in the medal awards ceremony at the World Cup Championship in New Jersey, President Trump talked to reporters at Joint Base Andrews, Maryland, repeating what he has said before for weeks, mentioning the Strait of Hormuz.
5: We control the strait. They don't control anything. So we'll see what happens, but we hit them very hard again tonight.
4: The analytics firm Kepler says that crossings through the strait have been at their lowest level in 3 weeks. The U.S. military says the death of a service member in northern Iraq from a controlled detonation of a downed Iranian attack drone. Unidentified remains have been located, as the military has

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1: Here's a look at Lincoln's first forecast. A heat advisory begins at 10 a.m. today and remains in effect until 10 p.m. tonight. Lows level off around 76. Overnight, under clear skies, southerly winds 5 to 10 miles per hour. I'm weatherology meteorologist Paul Trombley on KFOR FM 101.5 and 1240 AM. 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

0: Here's a look at Lincoln's first forecast. A heat advisory begins at 10 a.m. today and continues until 10 p.m. tonight. Bright sunshine expected today with a high of 101. Winds out of the southwest, 5 to 10 miles per hour. I'm weatherology meteorologist Paul Trombley on KFOR-FM, 101.5 and 1240 AM. 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
6: From ABC News, I'm Chuck Severson. U.S. official confirms that U.S. fighter jets stationed in the United Kingdom and Germany are being sent to the Mideast. F-16s from Germany and stealth F-35 fighters from Britain, along with aerial refueling capabilities. There are 50,000 U.S. troops in the Mideast. The U.S. military saying it ended a ninth night of air attacks against Iran, and that Iranian military command centers, air defense, and coastal surveillance sites, maritime capabilities, missile and drone launch sites, communications networks were targeted. After taking part in the medal awards ceremony at the World Cup Championship in New Jersey, President Trump talked to reporters at Joint Base Andrews, Maryland, repeating what he has said before for weeks.
7: Iran has been very, very badly damaged. They've lost everything almost militarily. They've got very little left. They've got some missiles. They've got some drones. They've got some manufacturing ability, not much.
8: Jordan's army saying in a statement Sunday, three missiles launched from Iran fell in several locations in the country. Democratic Senator Mark Warner calling the, quote, war of choice a disaster.
9: It has been a disaster militarily. It has been a disaster in terms of how we're viewed around the world. It has been a disaster to our friends and the allies who question whether we will keep our promises.
8: President Trump now looking to expand the Russian sanctions bill, writing on his social media account, quote, Republicans should add Iran to the bill. Marcus Moore, ABC News, London.
10: Here in Jordan and in other Gulf countries, they are bracing for more attacks and the possibility this war could spread even wider.
6: ABC's Martha Raddatz in Jordan. The U.S. military says the death of a service member in northern Iraq from a controlled detonation of a downed Iranian attack drone. Unidentified remains have been located as the military has searched for a missing service member in Jordan, where two others were killed Friday. You're listening to ABC News.
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1: Police say 10 people were injured, including the suspected shooter Saturday night in the Tucson, Arizona Entertainment District. Officer Frank Magus.
2: There's a number of victims who were struck by gunfire. As I understand, many of them were struck in extremities. However, additional responding officers were able to immediately render aid to them using individual first aid kits.
1: The officer says police body cam footage will help investigators. Somali pirates hijacked a Tanzanian-flagged tanker off Yemen's coast, say security sources. 5.5 magnitude earthquake shook the Andes region of Peru, killing at least 6 people, injuring more than 30, and displacing 300, say Peruvian officials. No word how many are missing. The use of rustic adobe materials in construction in that Andean area has contributed to the greater impact and damage, according to a local civil defense official. Total deaths from the 2 powerful earthquakes that shook Venezuela last month have risen to more than 5,000. Spain beat Argentina to win the 2026 World Cup, 1-0 in extra time in East Rutherford, New Jersey. A reaction in Madrid. In the not-on-the-AI bandwagon-yet department.
3: Lots of companies implementing artificial intelligence in the workplace. One that's not Major League Baseball. The league is now restricting iPad use in dugouts to prevent AI from influencing decisions. The tablets otherwise have access to video and league-provided data.
1: Our Dave Packer, Chuck Sievertson, ABC News.
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4: From the Bloomberg Interactive Brokers Studio, this is Bloomberg Daybreak for Monday, July 20th. Coming up today,
5: the U.S. bombs Iran for a ninth day as the U.S. debt toll rises to 17.
4: Gasoline prices are back above $4 a gallon.
5: Andy Burnham takes over as Britain's new prime minister today. We are live in London with the latest.
4: And Spain wins the World Cup by beating Argentina 1-0 in extra time.
6: A third person dies from Legionnaire's disease in New York. Plus, Taylor Farms is voluntarily removing all iceberg lettuce from Mexico linked to a parasitic illness. I'm Michael Barr. More ahead.
7: I'm John Stash, Aaron Sports. 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Ryan Fox won the Open Championship.
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9: Yep.
5: And good Monday morning. I'm here in Moscow.
4: And I'm Alexis Christophorus. We have got stock futures mostly higher this morning. Oil, though, is mixed. S&P futures up 17 points, or a quarter of a percent. Dow futures up a tenth of a percent, or about 94 points. And NASDAQ futures bouncing back from last week's big sell-off, especially in chip stocks, up to about four-tenths of a percent at 113 points. The Bloomberg Dollar Spot Index slightly lower at 12.1634. And a mixed picture in the oil pits. Brent crude up fractionally at $88.25 a barrel. WTI crude down about four-tenths of a percent at $82.14 the barrel. Karen.
5: All right, Alexis, and what we're seeing in oil comes as fighting escalates in the Middle East. U.S. Central Command says it had completed a ninth straight evening of attacks targeting Iranian command centers, maritime capabilities, missile and drone launch sites, and communications networks. President Trump spoke to reporters at Joint Base Andrews.
10: This is a far bigger job that we're doing. We were doing a little job of stopping them from having a certain capability. Now we're just ending it. So it's really not the same thing. What we're doing now is we're ending any chance where they could have a nuclear missile.
5: Iranian strikes have killed two more U.S. service members in Jordan, bringing the U.S. death toll to 17 since the war began. And Bloomberg's Stephen Stepchinski says there's fear that the conflict will escalate even more.
9: So before it was really with the tit-for-tat attacks, you saw the U.S. and Iran targeting military assets, but now you're seeing them start to target energy assets. Kuwaiti facilities have been targeted over the weekend. There's also more countries are having to intercept drones as well. And so there is this fear that this could spiral into a wider regional conflict like we saw in March, where Iran was targeting and succeeding in attacking and damaging oil refineries, liquefied.

0: under the Biden administration, and we'll do everything we can to drive them further down in the weeks and months ahead.
1: Energy Secretary Christopher Wright made those comments on ABC's This Week. 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
2: In Europe, Alexis, it's yet another changing of the guard in the UK. Andy Burnham will take over as Britain's new prime minister today. And we go to London and get the very latest with Bloomberg's Ewan Potts. Ewan, good morning.
3: Karen and Alexis, a new Prime Minister for the United Kingdom, Andy Burnham, will meet King Charles at Buckingham Palace later this morning to ask his permission to form a government. It's a ceremonial process that has become all too familiar to Brits in recent years, with the UK getting its seventh Prime Minister in just over a decade. The former mayor of Manchester in the north of England has so far been tight-lipped about his cabinet appointments. We'll start to get the first of those as the day goes on. Live in London, I'm Ewan Potts, Bloomberg Radio.
1: All right, thanks, Ewan. Secretary of State Marco Rubio says President Xi Jinping's trip to America remains on track for September. Rubio spoke to reporters yesterday before departing for a foreign minister's meeting in Manila.
4: We anticipate that the trip is happening in September. They've continued to send over their teams to prepare for it. I've heard nothing otherwise. I have no reason to believe that they won't be coming. It's important. There will always be, when you have two big powerful countries like the United States and China, there are always going to be irritants. There are always going to be things we don't agree on. But I think it's incumbent on powerful and important countries like ours to continue to talk and have a relationship. We owe it to each other and to our people and to the world.
1: The meeting comes amid heightened tensions between the two countries. Last week, President Trump accused the Chinese government of interfering with U.S. elections in 2020.
2: Let's turn now to the world of sports, Alexis. They've been celebrating overnight after Spain became the World Cup soccer champions once again. And Bloomberg's John Stashower joins us live with the latest. John, good morning.
5: Good morning, Karen. The World Cup played over these last 5 weeks in three North American nations. Vastly successful. Never an empty seat. Plenty of star power. So many great games. The final at MetLife Stadium cannot be called that. It was so one-sided as Spain outshot Argentina 20-1, but it stayed tied until Spain finally scored in the 106th minute to win 1-0, and Spain won the World Cup for the second time ever, denying Argentina a second in a row, denying Lionel Messi the storybook finish in his almost certain final World Cup game. Karen, Alexis?
2: Well, John, soccer was not the only big event that captured the attention of sports fans yesterday.
5: That was the Open Championship Golf, not decided until the final hole.
6: For Ryan Fox, birdie to win the Open. Champion.
5: NBC had the call. Fox, a relative unknown, but he shot a 62 Saturday, birdied four of his last six holes yesterday to win by one shot. More on both the golf and the World Cup coming up in sports. John Stashower, Bloomberg Radio.
1: All right, looking forward to that. Thanks, John. In company news, the CEO of Boeing says the aircraft maker is, quote, turning a corner, and President Trump has been, quote, very helpful. Kelly Ortberg spoke with Bloomberg's Guy Johnson from the Farnborough Air Show. He argues the market is super resilient despite the current global uncertainties.
7: We're turning the corner. I tell my team we haven't quite finished turning the corner. We got more work to do, but I am pleased with the progress so far. We're ramping up production across many of our product lines. Markets are very strong, so our backlog is very, very strong. So our story is really focusing on executing that backlog.
1: Boeing CEO Kelly Ortberg speaking with Bloomberg's Guy Johnson at the Farnborough Air Show in England. You can catch the full conversation on the Bloomberg Video Hub on Bloomberg.com and on the Bloomberg Business app. Karen?
2: Well, let's turn to the markets now, Alexis, where futures are higher following last week's tech sell-off on Wall Street. In fact, shipmakers closed in a bear market, down 20% from its all-time high. And Rob Williams is chief investment strategist at Sage Advisory.
8: We knew this last couple of years, earnings and the CapEx has been the big tailwind. And what we've been saying is prepare for some volatility, right? We're primed for some overreaction. There's going to be a lot of questions and a lot of volatility. And I think, and the valuations are priced unforgivingly. So I think fundamentally we've got some good backing, but I think the upside here is a little bit capped in the back half.
2: And Sage Advisory's Rob Williams says earnings will be key this week. On Wednesday, Alphabet will kick off reporting from AI hyperscalers for the second quarter.
1: And Karen, Moonshot AI's surprise release of a new artificial intelligence model has sent a jolt through the markets, forcing investors

0: to reassess some of the biggest assumptions behind the global tech rally. The Chinese startup unveiled a model on Friday that it says delivers performance that rivals top-tier offerings from OpenAI and Anthropic at a fraction of the cost. As investors drew comparisons with last year's DeepSeek moment, more than $300 billion has been wiped out from the company's valuation estimates for the two unlisted U.S. firms.
1: And Alexis, Jeff Bezos is backing a British AI startup. The Amazon founder is putting his money behind Cusp AI. The two-year-old British startup has raised nearly $500 million. The company's goal is to reduce or eliminate the use of rare metals with supply chain risks in chip making. It also wants to develop software that can help researchers develop new materials at a faster pace and for a lower cost than today's methods.
0: 9 on Wall Street, time for a look at some of the other stories making news in New York and around the world. For that, we're joined by Bloomberg's Michael Barr. Morning, Michael.
2: Good morning, Alexis. New York City's health commissioner says a third person has died in connection with an outbreak of Legionnaire's disease on Manhattan's Upper East Side. The city has identified 74 cases associated with the outbreak. 8 people remain hospitalized, though no new cases have been reported in more than a week. Health officials say the source of the exposure likely has been eliminated after aggressive cleaning of cooling towers where the bacteria can grow in warm water. Meanwhile, relatives of those who died are planning lawsuits. Attorney Ron Catter represents the family of an 88-year-old man who is an Air Force veteran who recently died.
3: I blame the property owner who failed to maintain their cooling tower.
2: City officials say they ordered dozens of buildings in Manhattan to clean their cooling towers to contain the outbreak. Taylor Fresh Foods says it has voluntarily removed all iceberg lettuce sourced from central Mexico from the U.S. market amid an ongoing cyclosporiasis outbreak. More than 1,600 people have been sickened. This woman in Raleigh, North Carolina, says her family is taking additional precautions at home.
4: We've really just started washing our vegetables in like vinegar water and just trying to be a little bit more cognizant.
2: The FDA says the shredded lettuce was sold in 27 states between June 29th and July 16th. Andrew Tate and his brother Tristan are expected to face a Miami court today as UK police seek their extradition over an investigation into alleged sexual offenses. The Crown Prosecution Service said it was bringing further charges against the social media influencers. They were arrested by U.S. Marshals in relation to the allegations from 4 additional victims. Assistant Chief Constable at Bedfordshire Police, Karina Thomas.
5: 38 new charges in total have now been authorized against Andrew and Tristan Tate, bringing the total number of charges faced to 59.
2: The pair had previously denied any wrongdoing, and their attorneys said the brothers were two innocent men. Global news 24 hours a day and whenever you want it with Bloomberg News Now. I'm Michael Barr, and this is Bloomberg, Alexis.
0: Thanks, Michael. 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For that, let's bring in John Stashower. Good morning, John.
6: Good morning, Alexis. This World Cup final was billed as Argentina's ability to score against Spain's lockdown defense. Argentina came into yesterday's game at MetLife having scored 19 goals, the third most ever. But Spain had allowed only one, and Spain dominated. Possession time had at 65%, had more than double the number of accurate passes. Spain did everything but score until the start of the second extra time, crossing pass to Nico Williams, and he headed it to his teammate, Ferran Torres, two players who had subbed in. Torres, the only one all day to put the ball in the net, although Spain did it 2 other times. There was a foul on one and offside on the other. Spain's only other World Cup title was in 2010. This Spanish team outscored the opposition 14-1, had 7 shutouts, never trailed in a game. A New Zealander, for only the third time ever, won a major golf championship. 39-year-old Ryan Fox won the Open Championship at Royal Birkdale, won it with a birdie on the final hole, which was the toughest hole on the course. Yankees and Dodgers, doubleheader at the stadium, game one all L.A., 8-2. Complete game win for last year's World Series hitter, Yoshinobu. Game two, Yanks scored first inning, stayed 1-0 until a Tommy Edman home run in the eighth. The Yanks came up bottom of the eighth.
7: Jazz Chisholm could use a moment from him. Yeah. One game. Here we go, 1-0. Pitch. Swung on a high fly ball. Hit pretty well. Left center field. Got Carey Guinea. Gone!
8: Home run, Jeff Chisholm, 2-1 Yankees.
6: On WFAN, that final, the Mets won 6-1 in Philadelphia. Francisco Lindor, 3 hits, including a homer. Drove in 3. Red Sox stay sizzling hot. 6-1 win at Fenway over Tampa Bay. That's 13 wins in a row. It's the Red Sox longest winning streak since 1948. John Stashower, Bloomberg Sports, Alexis Karen.
0: All right, thanks, John. 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
1: And good morning. I'm Karen Moscow alongside Alexis Christophorus. And the U.S. conducted a new round of airstrikes targeting Iran after announcing the death of another American service member. According to CENTCOM, the aim was to further diminish Iran's ability to attack commercial vessels transiting the Strait of Hormuz. And President Trump spoke to reporters after attending the World Cup final.
10: We control the strait. They don't control anything. So we'll see what happens. But we hit them very hard again tonight. And we did that in honor of the probably three, it's probably three as opposed to two, great patriots.
1: And for more, we're joined by Patrick Sykes, Middle East Breaking News Editor for Bloomberg News. And Patrick, good morning. Let's start with these service members that have been killed over the last few days. What do we know here?
11: Yes, as the president was saying, we're now several U.S. service members have been killed across these Iranian attacks on the U.S. bases around the region. Those attacks have been continuing for over a week now in countries like Jordan, Syria, Kuwait has been hit particularly hard. And of course, we've seen attacks continue around the Strait of Hormuz on shipping interests as well. I think those first deaths really marked a bit of an uptick in the tensions on the military side, and that's why we saw a stronger U.S. response over the weekend, and the oil price also starting a lot higher earlier this morning. It remains to be seen, I think, is that the end of it as far as the U.S. is concerned, or is that part of a longer retaliation? Of course, if there are further casualties, I think we can expect more U.S. response.
1: Does this mean it's really, there's no more ceasefire? Is the ceasefire just completely over now? Can we just expect this to continue?
11: I think the ceasefire has been effectively dead for some weeks now. But we did have some indications out of Iran earlier this morning that there was some movement on the diplomatic front. The foreign ministry spokesman said that Iran had received several proposals from multiple mediators. That he didn't say who that was or what those proposals were, but we assume countries like Pakistan, maybe Qatar, taking a role there. And then the other piece was that Iran sending its interior minister to Pakistan later today. Officially, that visit is to discuss bilateral issues, but I think we can expect them to be discussing the latest messaging and perhaps even those proposals on how to potentially find a diplomatic solution to the impasse.
1: But the talk is still really tough. I mean, Iran's foreign minister said the country's nuclear efforts may be unresolvable, any controversy there. And we also heard Iran's supreme leader blasting President Trump, saying, hey, his signature is worthless, so who cares about an agreement? It's not even going to matter. So what do we make of all this rhetoric around it?
11: Exactly. I mean, it points to, in part, there's a huge division playing out in Iran between those who want to see, or those who think that diplomacy is the best way out of it, and those who think no, because of those what they would see as acts of bad faith, violations by the U.S. There's no point in the diplomatic path, and it's best to continue fighting until the U.S. feels forced to surrender. But on the nuclear front as well, right, we had just yesterday a nuclear facility still under construction, power plant in Iran, was attacked. And that just, I think, served as a reminder that even if they're able to get through the current impasse that is mainly focused on the Strait of Hormuz, if they get back around the negotiating table, they've then got the even thornier issue of Iran's nuclear program, stockpile of highly enriched uranium, and what happens to future enrichment capabilities. All of that still to be discussed. So it doesn't bode well, but it does appear, as I said, there's some movement on the diplomatic front in the near term.
1: Patrick, when it comes to the Strait of Hormuz, what is the situation there today?
11: Traffic, very thin. The oil price is reacting, as I said earlier this morning, as a result of that. I think as long as Iran continues to insist on this position of exercising sovereignty over the strait, ideally with, but if necessary without Oman, that's going to increase those tensions. And also, as long as the U.S. tries to encourage this southern route, this alternative to the Iranian-advocated northern route that's closer to its coastline, all of that is just diametrically opposed, and then it's hard to see a way out of.
1: But just quickly, is traffic getting through then or no?
11: I think very limited. Of course, tracking is very hard because ships are going dark in order to make that journey. They're taking the U.S.-advocated southern route, trying to avoid Iranian detection. That makes it very difficult. So it's hard to say at the moment.
1: All right, Patrick Sykes, thank you. Patrick Sykes is Middle East breaking news editor for Bloomberg News. Alexis.
0: Thanks, Karen. It is a new day for the United Kingdom. Andy Burnham, the former mayor of Greater Manchester, will replace Keir Starmer as Britain's prime minister. And we have live coverage throughout the day here on Bloomberg News. And we're joined now by Bloomberg UK politics reporter James Wilcock, who's outside 10 Downing Street. James, Andy Burnham's going to give his first speech as prime minister at 8 a.m. Wall Street time. What can we expect from that speech?
12: Good morning. I mean, look, I am stood watching number 10 Downing Street right now in anticipation of exactly that moment, Alexis. Look, we know a few things about Burnham. He is from the north. He's of England. He wants to devolve power away from the north, away from London, into the various regions. And he sees this moment as a chance to reset the Starmer premiership that's gone so astray, to re-inject it with direction and bold radical vision. You'll note that I haven't said any real policies there. That's because we still don't know who Burnham's top team are, who his chancellor will be, what direction he will set for his government. We know he's further to the left than Keir Starmer. We know he wants to do big, bold things. But a lot of this agenda is still yet to be seen. And so I'm here with what seems like all the world's media to see what he has to say.
0: I could imagine. So walk us through what's going to happen next. He's going to visit with King Charles, I understand, where there's going to be the ceremonial kissing of the hand. And then I guess he's off to 10 Downing Street to choose a cabinet.
12: Well, hold on there. I mean, you are writing out Keir Starmer out of history. So first, Keir Starmer has to leave. And it says so much that we're already...
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14: Lincoln's KFOR.
12: He tells his civil servants who is in his top team and what he wants to do with government. It's where the likes of Donald Trump, U.S. President, and foreign leaders will ring him in the first few hours of him being in office. This is where all the action happens. And in some ways, this is the apex of his political power. You know, it's like driving a car out of the driveway at the garage, right? This is the moment where he has the most popularity and the most power in Downing Street. From here on in, it's all downhill. And Andy Burnham is a veteran. I'm afraid he knows this very well. So we want to see what this blitz of policy announcement that he has planned is.
0: Yeah, James, we've got about 30 seconds left, but Burnham has to deal with President Trump as his predecessor did. How might he do that differently?
12: So it's interesting. He is likely to be quite a lot more direct, I think, than Keir Starmer. Keir Starmer is ever the polite Brit. Andy Burnham puts on a bit more of a direct approach, and I think it's interesting to see if that comes off.
0: All right, Bloomberg UK politics reporter James Wilcock, thanks so much. We're going to be looking forward to all that's ahead today as Andy Burnham becomes Britain's new prime minister. Karen?
1: All right, Alexis, repeating some of our top stories. The U.S. conducted a 9th straight day of airstrikes on Iran, trying to force the Islamic Republic to stop shipping attacks and reopen the Strait of Hormuz.
0: Gasoline prices back above the $4 a gallon mark at the pump as the conflict in the Middle East escalates.
1: And a big weekend for sports. Spain won its second World Cup title, defeating Lionel Messi's Argentina 1-0, while Ryan Fox wins golf's the Open Championship in London.
0: We'll have more on those stories coming up on Bloomberg Daybreak.
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1: It is 5:23 on Wall Street. I'm Karen Moscow alongside Alexis Christophorus. It's time to check front pages this morning. For that, we're joined live by Bloomberg's John Tucker. And John, good morning. Hey, we're looking at this story from the Wall Street Journal. The Pentagon dangles big salaries to recruit Wall Street bankers.
17: Pentagon wants bankers. They spent the past few months amassing a small army of bankers, in fact, consultants and hired specialists. The stated task here, Karen, is to vet contractors' operations, invest in production lines, and more quickly expand the military arsenal. We're talking about the military's Office of Strategic Capital. Officials plan to lend more than $200 billion over the coming years. So they're targeting companies in more than 30 sectors. Lending targets need not directly serve the military as long as their business is considered important to national security. Deploying this massive sum is a daunting task for the four-year-old office. Pentagon officials say that Wall Street specialists will help open the spigot. This Office of Strategic Capital, which earlier this year was staffed by a core of five dealmakers, says it's now added 30 more professionals in recent weeks and plans to hire 40 more over the coming months from an array of private equity firms, private credit firms, and investment banks.
0: All right, this one from the New York Times, John. President Trump says the new Air Force One is going to be taken out of service. Wasn't it just put into service?
17: Yeah, you'll recall the trip overseas to Turkey in particular, Alexis. But President Trump said Sunday, according to the paper, the Boeing luxury jet donated by Qatar that he took overseas would soon be maxed out, as he put it. So this suggests it could get additional defensive capabilities to match the standards of the older jets used for presidential travel. The president commented after returning to Washington from New Jersey aboard the jet, the Boeing 747-800, which was given as a gift. Now, the New York Times reported earlier this month the new jet, which he flew to Turkey, lacks the same defensive countermeasures as the older model, including anti-missile capabilities. That coverage actually prompted a leak investigation that included the unusual step of the FBI hand-delivering subpoenas to Times reporters. And I think about it, yesterday, my house is actually in the flight path, and there was a fighter jet flying over, very high speed, dropping flares, which are used.
0: That must have been quite the sight. And it was must have been very loud, I would imagine.
17: Very loud. Yeah. Very cool, actually.
0: But yeah.
17: I'm not sure if that was connected. But anyway, that's
1: maybe
17: that's
1: you
17: what
1: should
17: happened.
1: Have been at the theater watching the Odyssey. Did anyone see
17: my
1: the Odyssey
17: son
1: this weekend?
17: Came to me yesterday and said, on this beautiful, sunlit, gorgeous skies, let's go to the movies. I said, no way. But anyway,
1: well,
17: it's on the list.
1: If you did, you might understand this next story. It was an interesting one on the Bloomberg about it wading into a land feud in the Western Sahara.
17: Yeah, the Oscar-winning director Christopher Nolan's The Odyssey did hit theaters this weekend. It's reviving debate over a half-century-old territorial dispute between Morocco and Algerian-backed independence rebels. Parts of the epic movie were filmed in the western coast of North Africa against the wishes of those who reject Morocco's ongoing control of that area. And now with Morocco pushing to develop the region, the rebels in the area are planning a boycott of the Odyssey. How many movies rebels actually go see? But
0: yeah.
17: It is a dispute.
0: It is an odyssey. It's about 3 hours long, that film.
17: Oh,
0: first one
17: long.
0: Shot entirely.
17: Maybe I should rethink that.
0: An IMAX, yeah. Go on a rainy day. Go on a rainy day. All right, coming up next, the latest on the escalation and fighting between the U.S. and Iran. Plus, earnings season continues with a focus on big tech. We're going to have all that and more coming up in our 5:30 news. But first, we want to get a look at today's Bloomberg weather forecast.
18: Delays are possible in Minneapolis and Chicago later today and into the evening, with strong to severe showers and thunderstorms likely. Temperatures will get up into the middle to upper 80s. Severe thunderstorms may also cause delays in the Raleigh area today. Temperatures getting up into the upper 80s. And some delays are possible in Tampa along the outer edge of Tropical Depression 2 with some thunderstorms and breezy conditions, high in the lower 90s. I'm Scott Kaplan, Bloomberg Radio.
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0: It's coming up on 5:30 on Wall Street. Good morning. I'm Alexis Christophorus.
1: And I'm Karen Moscow. We're just about 4 hours away from the open of U.S. trading. Let's get you up to date on the news you need to know at this hour. The U.S. has conducted a ninth straight day of airstrikes on Iran, targeting military targets and communications networks. It comes as the U.S. death toll rises to 17 since the war began. Bloomberg's Stuart Livingston Wallace says there were a series of escalatory actions this weekend and that the standoff between the U.S. and Iran is showing no sign of easing.
19: Number one to point out is that Iran went after a power and desalination plant twice in Kuwait. That at least seems to signal an escalation in terms of moving away from what have been predominantly military targets to what is clearly a civilian target. Secondly, there was some worries about a potential attack on Aqaba in Jordan, though some confusion about whether it actually happened. But the significance of that is that it sits right on the border with Israel. Third, there was a report by Saudi Arabia of a threat on its borders. And then finally, the death of more U.S. service people, which is, you know, clearly a concern in terms of the political pressure that it potentially puts on the U.S. president.
1: And Bloomberg's Stuart Livingston Wallace says the attacks near Israel and Saudi Arabia could prompt those nations to strike back, further escalating the war.
0: The war in Iran is now in its 21st week. Democratic Senator Mark Warner has been one of the war's most vocal critics.
20: This is what happens when you start a war of choice. And as a member of the Gang of Eight, I can say unequivocally there was no imminent threat from Iran. Mm-hmm. You start a war of choice without a plan.
0: Warner, the ranking Democrat on the Senate Intelligence Committee, made the comments on CBS's Face the Nation.
1: Well, Alexis, the escalation in the Middle East has oil prices, they're little change. NYMEX crude oil now down 0.7% at $81.90 a barrel. Brent is also lower now, down 0.2% at $87.97. AAA says gasoline prices are once again above $4 a gallon.
0: And in the world of sports, Karen, Spain once again World Cup champions. They defeated Argentina 1-0 in extra time. And Ryan Fox won the British Open with a birdie on the final hole. Bloomberg's John Stashower will have much more in just a few minutes.
1: In Europe, Alexis, Andy Burnham will become Britain's new prime minister today. In his first address from Downing Street, he's expected to say Britain can look to the future with hope and unity, but must also be honest about the challenges it faces. James Wilcock is Bloomberg's UK politics reporter.
21: We are but 2 years after Labour won a landslide majority, and so we are having this change of government, the seventh prime minister in little over 10 years, once again as the UK tries to find its new direction.
1: And Bloomberg's James Wilcock says Burnham takes office with more than a million households behind on their electricity bills, while personal insolvencies in the UK have risen to their highest level since early 2010.
0: Back here in the U.S., Democrats in Maine are close to naming a replacement for Graham Plantner as their Senate nominee. Nathan Hager has more from Washington.
22: Former State Senator Troy Jackson has secured a large majority of delegates ahead of a nominating convention this Saturday. Two of his main competitors, Maine Secretary of State Shenna Bellows and former top state health official Nirav Shah, dropped out of the race yesterday. If his support holds, Jackson will face Republican Senator Susan Collins in November. Plattner ended his campaign earlier this month over sexual assault allegations he denies. Jackson made a similar appeal to Plattner's in his unsuccessful run for governor on workers' rights, universal health care, and higher taxes on the wealthy. Nathan Hager, Bloomberg Radio.
1: All right, Nathan, thank you. Well, week two of earnings season with tech names in focus. We get details from Bloomberg's Charlie Pellet.
23: Alphabet and Intel will give investors a clearer read on artificial intelligence spending. S&P 500 earnings per share are now forecast to rise 25%, up from 15% at the start of the year. Amanda Agati is Chief Investment Officer at PNC Bank.
24: I think the underlying fundamentals, at least so far out of the gates, and at least as a function of the positive revisions we saw over the course of the second quarter, are really certainly good enough, I think, to keep the market, the rally, the AI trade, all of these things intact.
23: Also reporting this week, IBM, GM, Tesla, and American Express in New York. Charlie Pellett, Bloomberg Radio.
0: Up on 5:33 on Wall Street. Let's bring in Bloomberg's Michael Barr with more on what else is going on in New York and around the world. Michael.
2: Thank you very much, Alexis. There is a third death from the latest Legionnaires' disease outbreak. All of those who died were from Manhattan's Upper East Side. One of the victims, an 88-year-old Air Force veteran who was married for 50 years. Attorney Ron Katter represents the veteran's family.
3: He was intubated and on a respirator, and was also having bedside dialysis, as well as, you know, intravenous antibiotics administered.
2: The New York City Health Department says a total of 74 patients have been diagnosed with Legionella since this cluster was first reported. Eight of them remain hospitalized. Despite the uptick in the death toll, health officials said the spread of Legionnaires' disease in the city appears contained. Taylor Fresh Foods says it is voluntarily removing all iceberg lettuce sourced from central Mexico from the U.S. market amid an ongoing cyclosporiasis outbreak. More than 1,600 people have been sickened. Taylor Farms supplied the shredded lettuce to Taco Bell in five states. These people in Raleigh, North Carolina, say they're more careful dining out.
4: Definitely when it comes to fast food, I am taking a pause. I have no interest. I think the reputation of the restaurant changes how I'm going to feel about it.
2: The FDA says the shredded lettuce was sold in 27 states between June 29th and July 16th. Five members of a Utah family have died after a flash flood swept through canyons in southern Utah where they were on a day outing. The Wayne County Sheriff's Office said the family had gone hiking Friday when heavy rains triggered a sudden, devastating flood. The Tate brothers, Andrew and Tristan, have a court appearance today in Miami. U.S. Marshals arrested them after British prosecutors brought new charges of rape and sex trafficking against the controversial social media influencers. Assistant Chief Constable to Bedfordshire Police, Karina Thomas.
5: There is no place for male violence against women and girls in our society, and we will continue to work tirelessly to support victims and investigate all reports made to us.
2: A lawyer for the Tates called their arrest un-American and unconscionable, adding that the UK government wants to bury them in a foreign prison for the rest of their lives. Both men have denied any wrongdoing. And we've got a birth announcement. Vice President J.D. Vance and Second Lady Usha Vance have welcomed their fourth child. Their son, Alec Neil Vance, is the first child born to a sitting vice president in more than 150 years. Global News, 24 hours a day and whenever you want it with Bloomberg News Now. I'm Michael Barr, and this is Bloomberg, Alexis.
0: All right, thanks so much, Michael. Stock futures are higher this morning as tech bounces back from last week's big sell-off. S&P futures up 20 points, Dow futures up 137, NASDAQ futures up 142, oil mostly lower with WTI crude at $81.74 the barrel. This is Bloomberg.
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0: 5:40 on Wall Street. I'm Alexis Christophers from the Bloomberg Interactive Broker Studio. Traders will look to big tech earnings this week to gauge whether volatility persists or momentum returns. We're going to get results from companies including Alphabet, Intel, IBM, and Tesla. S&P futures up 20 points at the moment, or 0.2%. Dow futures adding 125 points, or about 0.25%. While NASDAQ futures are up 0.5%. Up about 148 points. That's after a big sell-off in tech last week that sent chip stocks into a bear market. Taking a look at oil, $87.70 for Brent crude, down about 0.5%. WTI crude down nearly 1% now at $81.66 a barrel. The Bloomberg Dollar Spot Index a little changed at 12.1689. Same for the Japanese yen, now at 162.42 against the U.S. dollar. Yields are mostly higher this morning. We've got Bitcoin at $64,165. And spot gold up fractionally at 40.20 the ounce. That's a Bloomberg Business Flash. Now with more on what's going on around the world, here's Michael Barr.
2: Thank you very much, Alexis. The U.S. has conducted a new round of airstrikes targeting Iran after announcing the death of another American service member. Iran responded today by launching an attack targeting Bahrain, the home of the U.S. Navy's Fifth Fleet. Meanwhile, AAA says the average gas price has risen above $4 a gallon as the standoff over the Strait of Hormuz deepens. Andy Burnham is set to become the U.K.'s prime minister. Burnham will pledge to deliver improvements in people's lives and set out his domestic priorities, concluding with a message of optimism about Britain's future. Troy Jackson is on track to secure the Democratic U.S. Senate nomination in Maine, replacing Graham Platner, who was pushed out of the race amid sexual assault allegations. Spain has won the World Cup, beating Argentina 1-0. Sunday's match at MetLife Stadium marks the end of the biggest tournament in history. In golf, New Zealand's Ryan Fox won the British Open. In baseball, the Yankees split a doubleheader with the Dodgers. The Mets, Red Sox, Nationals, and Orioles won. Global news 24 hours a day and whenever you want it with the Bloomberg News Now. I'm Michael Barr, and this is Bloomberg, Karen.
1: All right, Michael Barr, thank you. And again, futures this morning, they are on the rise. That route that sent chip stocks into a bear market seems to be taking a pause. It's going to be a big couple weeks for big tech earnings. And for more on the markets, we bring in Lori Calvesina, head of U.S. equity strategy at RBC Capital Markets. Lori, good morning.
9: Good morning. Thanks for having me.
1: Well, Lori, we heard Alexis say that investors are going to be watching these earnings. They're going to try to gauge whether volatility persists or momentum returns. What is your outlook for these earnings that are coming up?
9: Well, you know, what's interesting is on Friday, we got an update on where things are tracking in terms of the year-over-year growth rate for S&P EPS for this quarter. And it was an interesting stat because it came in well over 25%. It had started the week around 23%, and previous to that, it had been 24%. So it felt like we sort of were stumbling into this reporting season. And the financials got us off, you know, got us back on track, frankly, you know, got us off on a good note. I think that the bar is a little bit higher in this reporting season generally. We had 30% growth last quarter. That seems like that's going to be a tall order to beat, and we had seen pretty broad-based upward revisions coming into this reporting season. That being said, the last few weeks we have seen a deceleration in that rate of upward revisions. As you mentioned, we've seen some choppiness in the chip stocks. So maybe things are on slightly better footing, but I would say bottom line, I think we're still in a very strong earnings environment. There could be some noise in this reporting season, but I still think we're on track, you know, for a good move in the year ahead based on a strong earnings backdrop.
1: Okay, and from those earnings that we got, and as you did point out, it was mostly financials, but what did you learn? You did say in a note that the overall tone was of cautious optimism. Can you explain?
9: Yeah, cautious optimism is, you know, sort of our, we've used that phrase for a number of quarters now, so I fear I'm sounding a little bit like a broken record, but, you know, I do think the financials in particular, you know, really highlighted some of the strength around the volatility they'd seen on capital markets. We saw trading volumes, you know, discussed and highlighted, deal-making activity picking up again. And then in terms of just the overall outlook, you know, we continue to see financials talk about the strength and the overall stats that they're seeing from their customers. And of course, we got, you know, sort of an earful about the consumer. And I always caution people with financials. When you talk about the consumer, you're getting the higher level look. We'll get granularity in terms of, you know, exactly what they're spending on, exactly how they feel later on. But the bottom line is the financials are telling you that the consumer is generally doing very well. The stats all look good. I did take note, though, that in some of the discussions from some of the big investment banks, a couple of companies came out and said, well, you know, in environments like this, you know, we are mindful of risks. Things can turn suddenly. So it did feel like they were trying to not be overly euphoric and to warn people there might be some choppiness ahead, which is a view that we share.
1: Yeah, and news like we got today from AAA that we're now paying more than $4 a gallon for gasoline, that has to be a concern, doesn't it?
9: It does. And, you know, Karen, I'm not looking for a recession or anything like that. I am mindful that if you look at street GDP forecasts, and in fact, RBC's own economists, we've seen GDP numbers amid sort of the easing in gas prices that we've gotten. We'd seen GDP forecasts for early next year poke their head above 2%. And they've been sort of, you know, kind of stagnating right at 2% or slightly below. And so we've seen economic expectations take a notch up across the street in a very healthy way. But that all did come on the heels of gas price moderation. And so, and you know, that's important from an equity market, you know, trading perspective, because we've had this broadening into more cyclical areas of the market. The secular areas have come under pressure. But things like better sentiment on the NFIB survey, consumer sentiment surveys, those have all helped fuel that rotation. And if the Iran war is putting that under, you know, at risk again, does it also put, you know, some of this broadening kind of pull some of the wind out of those sails? I think that's a serious risk we have to look for in the weeks ahead.
1: Yeah, so is the rotation trade still alive, so to speak?
9: You know, I think it started out at a situation where the secular growth, kind of the AI mega cap growth trade, had gotten a bit over its skis on valuation. And we saw that on a number of different charts we were watching. Those charts are not uniformly telling you that the broadening trade is done. But a number of them are telling you that we're probably late innings on it at the very least. So I do think fundamentals matter here. And also, if you look at U.S. versus non-U.S., the U.S. is starting to look cheap again, not as cheap as what we saw back at the end of February when the Iran war began, and it sparked a big move into the U.S., which helped support the secular growth trade and kind of stopped that prior broadening trade to start the year. But it is starting to shape up similarly. So I think it's something we've got to, you know, take seriously, the idea that we may see this tug of war lurch back in the other direction again.
1: Okay, so as we prepare, and just with about 30 seconds here, as we prepare to hear from Alphabet, Tesla, Meta, Apple, Amazon, anything specific you'll be listening for from them?
9: You know, for me, I think that we've just been in this earnings vacuum with the mega cap growth trade, and hearing, you know, kind of, you know, commentary from those companies that can comfort investors could get that mega cap growth trade back on track. That's really what I'm listening for holistically. There aren't specific issues. I think other investors have things that they are looking for on CapEx and those sorts of issues. But for me, I'm just looking for the overall tone.
1: All right. Sounds good. Lori Calvasina, head of U.S. equity strategy at RBC Capital Markets, joining us this morning. Lori, thank you. Alexis.
0: Thanks, Karen. Time now for the Bloomberg ETF report. South Korea's single stock leveraged exchange traded funds have drawn criticism for amplifying swings in the country's flagship AI stocks, with the benchmark KOSPI index down from its June peak. The controversy is unfolding against a deteriorating backdrop for chip shares, with global semiconductor stocks slumping on concerns about future demand for advanced chips. Regulators in Korea have responded by halting new leveraged ETF listings and tightening trading rules. The moves are aimed at strengthening confidence in Korea's capital markets and avoiding a retail-driven boom and bust cycle. The Chamber of Hong Kong-listed companies is urging the pension regulator to relax rules to allow the nearly 5 million members of the Mandatory Provident Fund to invest more in Hong Kong-listed exchange-traded funds. The Chamber's chairman says relaxing rules to widen ETF access will deliver stable returns at low cost while boosting liquidity in local markets. The chamber plans to submit the proposal to the Hong Kong government, which is currently conducting a two-month public consultation on its first five-year plan. And that's today's Bloomberg ETF report. Karen?
1: All right, Alexis, repeating some of our top stories this morning. The U.S. conducted a ninth straight day of airstrikes on Iran, trying to force the Islamic Republic to stop shipping attacks and reopen the Strait of Hormuz. Gasoline prices climbing back over $4 a gallon at the pump as the conflict in the Middle East escalates. And a big weekend for sports. Spain won its second World Cup title, defeating Lionel Messi's Argentina 1-0. Well, Ryan Fox wins golf's the Open Championship in London. We have more on those stories coming up on Bloomberg Daybreak on a day when futures are higher. S&P futures up a third of a percent at 26 points. Dow futures up 0.3% or 143 points. And NASDAQ futures up 0.7%.
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0: From the Bloomberg Interactive Brokers Studio, I'm Alexis Christophorus. The NASDAQ 100 is breaking a losing streak. This is after chip stocks fell into a rout last week, sending the Philadelphia Semiconductor Stock Index down 20% into a bear market. NASDAQ 100 futures up 0.75% now, or 212 points. We've got S&P futures up 0.33%, or 28 points, while Dow futures are adding 0.33%, or 160 points. Signs that diplomatic efforts to end the conflict in the Middle East were still ongoing, helping Brent crude erase and advance and trade little change near $88 a barrel. Meantime, West Texas Intermediate crude down 0.8% at $81.82 the barrel. Alphabet will kick off reporting from AI hyperscalers for the second quarter on Wednesday, with investors paying close attention to their monetization efforts and CapEx intentions. Bloomberg Dollar Spot Index little change at 12.1694. Yields are higher this morning, and spot gold up fractionally at 40.21 the ounce. That's a Bloomberg Business Flash. Now with more on what's going on around the world, here's Michael Barr.
2: Thank you very much, Alexis. The U.S. conducted a ninth straight day of airstrikes on Iran, targeting military targets and communications networks. Iran continued to attack U.S. bases in several countries, and the standoff shows no sign of easing, with Iran refusing to relent over the Strait of Hormuz. Secretary of State Marco Rubio said President Xi Jinping's trip to America remains on track for September. President Donald Trump accused the Chinese government of interfering with U.S. elections in 2020 by stealing voter files, claims American intelligence agencies have previously debunked. In the United Kingdom, a new face will move into 10 Downing Street. Andy Burnham is set to become Prime Minister, replacing Keir Starmer. Spain has won the World Cup, beating Argentina 1-0. In golf, New Zealand's Ryan Fox won the British Open. In baseball, the Yankees split a doubleheader with the Dodgers. The Mets, Red Sox, Nationals, and Orioles won. Global news 24 hours a day and whenever you want it with Bloomberg News Now. I'm Michael Barr, and this is Bloomberg. Karen.
1: All right, Michael Barr, thank you. It is 5:55 on Wall Street. We turn now to our interview with Boeing CEO Kelly Ortberg. He spoke with Bloomberg's Guy Johnson from the Farnborough Air Show, discussing the company's performance during his tenure as CEO and how Boeing's work with the Trump administration. Let's listen in.
14: We're turning the corner. I tell my team we haven't quite finished turning the corner. We've got more work to do, but I am pleased with the progress so far. We're ramping up production across many of our product lines. Markets are very strong, so our backlog is very, very strong. So our story is really focusing on executing that backlog.
17: Okay. The administration, the White House, has given you massive support over the last 18 months. The president certainly had your back. Do you think the company would be where it is now, that kind of progress that you've made, without that kind of support?
14: Well, I think the execution focus is really on us to go improve our overall performance, build trust with our stakeholders, restore trust with the regulator. And I think that's more what Boeing has done for themselves. The president has been very helpful in sales campaigns. Balancing trade, the best way to do that is buy a bunch of airplanes. And so we've been a beneficiary of that. He's been very helpful to the whole aerospace industry.
17: So you're in a good place right now.
14: Yes.
17: So what's now?
14: Well, we still have to ramp up higher. So we're at 47 a month now on the 737. We have aspirations to get to 63 a month. Rate. We're at 8 a month rate on the 787. We want to go to 10 later in the year and then higher next year. So we're investing in new capacity, new facilities so that we can continue this rate ramp. The backlog is there. The market is strong. So it's all about delivering more airplanes.
17: You say the backlog is there. The market is strong. You like the economy right now? The consumer looks good, particularly in the States. The consumer wants to fly. The airlines are certainly saying that. But you've got Brent this morning at $90 a barrel. You've got the ongoing conflicts with Iran. Give me your flavor of what you're seeing in front of you in terms of what the macro picture looks like.
14: It's a super resilient market. And while we always see perturbations here or there, regional perturbations, which we're seeing now, we forecast that the market's going to continue to be strong. Traffic continues to grow. We just came out with the new forecast for overall aircraft growth, and we see 44,000 airplanes in the next 20 years. So this isn't a market that moves quickly, because you have to make orders for aircraft well in advance, and we think that the demand is set for our aircraft going forward.
17: One of the things that's certainly driving the economy right now is the AI boom.
14: Yep.
17: A lot of money's being spent.
14: Yep.
17: Do you think it's going to be worth it?
14: Oh, yeah, I do. AI is critically important to us. We're working with AI to either improve our back office processes, help us with our design processes, whether it's software or hardware designs, and also embedding AI capability in our services and our actual product going forward. So I think AI is going to really change the way we do our work, and hopefully we can go faster and provide better products as a result of
17: that. One of the things that often goes hand in hand, is with the AI story, is the robotics story, like advanced robotics. It feels like Boeing is a perfect place for maybe that advanced robotics to find a home. What do you see in the future for that? Can you build airplanes without people? What impact is it going to have? What does it do in terms of your ability to manufacture?
14: Today we use robotics to help us build the aircraft, but the real opportunity to really utilize robotics is going to be when we go to a next aircraft, because in many cases you have to change the design to allow for the automation, and I think that the real step function in automation will come with the next generation aircraft.
1: And that was Boeing CEO Kelly Ortberg speaking with the Bloomberg's Guy Johnson from the Farnborough Air Show. 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Plus, gas prices, they're topping $4 a gallon. This is on a day when S&P futures are up 0.3%. All that and more is coming up in our 6 a.m. news. Hour 2 of
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7: From ABC News, I'm Sherry Preston. Gas prices jumping back up to an average of $4 a gallon as the U.S. and Iran launch more attacks at one another. AAA says the average price a year ago was $3.14 a gallon. Fighter jets stationed in the U.K. and Germany now being sent to the Middle East. Here's ABC's Allison Cossack.
18: The U.S. military now singling out the Revolutionary Guard, which the U.S. says is responsible for targeting American troops. Iran striking back on U.S. bases in Kuwait, Jordan, and Bahrain. Videos circulating online appearing to show projectiles raining down on a U.S. base in Jordan.
7: CENTCOM announcing the death of a third American service member, two confirmed dead already, and one other is presumed to have been killed. A new twist in the lettuce recall over the cyclosporiasis outbreak.
19: The FDA now says the one sample of Taylor Farms lettuce that had tested positive for the parasite was a false positive. But the recall is still on. Taylor Farms is pulling dozens of products sourced from central Mexico and distributed across 27 states, including bagged lettuce sold at Walmart under the MarketSide brand. Health officials have already linked more than 1,600 illnesses to shredded iceberg lettuce served at Taco Bell locations in five states.
7: ABC's Hannah Batah. Social media influencers Andrew and Tristan Tate expected in a Miami courtroom today. The brothers facing new rape and sex trafficking charges in the UK. Former Greater Manchester Mayor Andy Burnham taking the final steps today to succeed Keir Starmer to become Britain's seventh prime minister in a decade. Most of the game, the score was blank, but in extra time, Spain scored just once to win the World Cup over Argentina. This fan at the final in East Rutherford, New Jersey.
6: I took a flight just to be here for the match, and I know it was worth it, and I know they would win. Viva España!
7: Final score, 1-0. 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
20: To be clear, the family's attorney does not believe he was sickened by his own apartment building. I'm told it's possible for the bacteria to travel from nearby cooling towers. 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
7: ABC's Lucy Yang. Despite the uptick in deaths, New York's health department says the spread of Legionnaires appears to be contained.

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3: America in the Morning continues with the Monday forecast. Here's AccuWeather.com meteorologist Matt Rendy.
4: A tropical depression in the eastern Gulf of America will continue to move northward, and AccuWeather hurricane experts are expecting it to organize enough to become Tropical Storm Bertha later today. It is going to shift westward along the southern shoreline and bring heavy rain and damaging winds from Florida into southeast Texas through the rest of the week. Outside of the rain from the tropical system, scattered storms will form over a good portion of the southeast into the Tennessee Valley with a few heavier storms toward North and South Carolina. Some of those will produce damaging winds and flooding downpours. In the central U.S., the Canadian wildfires will continue to produce smoke and haze through portions of the Great Lakes, southward to the Ohio Valley. Some rain and storms may help slow the fire for a time, and the associated cold front from that system will also produce a few strong to severe thunderstorms through parts of eastern Minnesota into eastern Iowa and continuing into Wisconsin, northern Illinois, and western Michigan. These storms have the potential for hail, damaging winds, and even a tornado. For the rest of the central U.S., from Nebraska into Kansas, Missouri, southward to Texas, there can be some scattered afternoon storms, but otherwise it will be hot with highs well into the upper 90s and widespread 100-degree readings. Showers and thunderstorms will form in the southwest from Arizona and New Mexico, northward to Colorado, into Utah and Nevada. These storms could lead to some flash flooding. Despite the storms, it will still be hot with highs in the 90s and 100s. In the northwest, there'll be some smoke and haze, which will expand into Washington, Idaho, and Montana. That's the weather across America. Tulsa, Oklahoma will have plenty of sun and a hot afternoon with a high of 102. Apalachicola, Florida will have tropical downpours and a high of 82. That's the nation's weather. I'm AccuWeather.com meteorologist Matt Rendy.
3: 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Former Maine Senate President Troy Jackson appears to be the front runner for Democrats in the race to unseat Republican Senator Susan Collins in the midterms. Correspondent Clayton Neville reports.
5: Democrat Graham Plattner won the nomination in the primaries, but later dropped out of the race amid controversy. Over the weekend, Maine delegates aligned with Troy Jackson, who won the majority of the 319 slots that were up for grabs on Saturday as the state's 16 counties kicked off 2 days of delegate selection for next weekend's nominating convention. The Graham Plattner ally has been hitting the campaign trail hard since Plattner dropped out.
6: Together, we can fix what's broken in Washington. We can pass Medicare for all. We can take on corporate power and the politicians in their pocket. We can take our country back. We can create the future Mainers and Americans deserve. I've been fighting this fight for 30 years, and I'm sure as hell not backing down now.
5: Jackson's a fifth-generation logger in Maine and a one-time conservative Republican who became a Democrat over 2 decades ago. He came in third place last month in Maine's Democratic gubernatorial primary. I'm Clayton Neville.
3: Social media influencers Andrew and Tristan Tate were arrested in Miami and are being held on charges including rape. Correspondent Julie Walker reports the brothers are also facing extradition to the UK, where they also face rape charges.
7: Andrew and Tristan Tate were arrested Saturday in Miami after UK prosecutors brought further rape, assault, sex trafficking, and other charges against them. British authorities say the charges relate to 4 additional alleged victims, bringing the total to 7. The brothers deny wrongdoing. They're dual U.S.-British citizens known for their social media empire, promoting wealth, male dominance, and misogyny. They also face charges in Romania, where they moved in 2016. Britain tried to extradite them last year, but they left for the U.S. President Trump said he knew nothing about the case when asked if his administration pressured the Romanian government to release the Tates. I'm Julie Walker.
3: In sports, Spain wins the World Cup final, played in New Jersey, beating Argentina 1-0 with a goal in the 106th minute of extra time after both teams were scoreless in regulation play. It's 18 after. When we return, I'll look back at Friday's close on Wall Street and what might be expected in the week ahead when America in the Morning continues after these messages.
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0: It's 20 after. Welcome back. You're with America in the Morning. Wall Street's hoping to start the week today with losses in the technology sector and artificial intelligence in the rearview mirror. There are also big concerns for the energy markets as hostilities between the United States and Iran intensified, including the deaths of three U.S. service members following an Iranian missile and drone attack on Jordan. Seth Soutell has a recap of what impacted stocks on Wall Street heading into the weekend.
1: I'm Seth Soutell, and this is the AP Markets Report. A sell-off for AI winners got worse and pulled stock markets lower worldwide. The S&P 500 fell 1% Friday. The index closed out its first losing week in the last three, and only its third since March. The Dow lost 406 points, that's about 0.8%. The NASDAQ Composite sank 1.4%. NVIDIA was the heaviest weight on the market and fell 2.2%. The worries about whether AI stocks have shot too high dragged down Asian markets even more sharply. Oil prices jumped again on worries about the war with Iran. The yield on the 10-year treasury eased to 4.55%. Seth Soutell, New York.
0: In business news this Monday, the U.S. Food and Drug Administration says that a sample of shredded iceberg lettuce produced by a Taylor Farm subsidiary in Mexico that tested positive for cyclospora was a false alarm. Meantime, Taylor Farms expanded a voluntary recall of iceberg lettuce products sourced from central Mexico after health officials linked the company's product to the outbreak investigation. The recalled products were distributed to 27 states, including Texas, Florida, Pennsylvania, Illinois, and New Jersey. Dollar Tree reportedly plans to close dozens of stores nationwide this year while continuing to expand its overall footprint. The Chesapeake, Virginia-based company said it expects to close about 75 stores during fiscal 2026. It did not say which locations would shut their doors. At the same time, Dollar Tree plans to open roughly 400 new stores this year, meaning its total store count is expected to grow. Gunfire erupted on the streets of Tucson, Arizona early Sunday morning. Nine victims, all adults, were taken to area hospitals in critical condition with gunshot wounds to their extremities when a gunman opened fire in a busy entertainment district before police officers shot him and stopped the threat. The suspect, an adult male whose name was not released, was also taken to a hospital with life-threatening injuries. Witnesses told police that an argument between two groups of people broke out before the gunfire began. Arizona authorities are expected to release more details on the mass shooting later today. It's 24 after. A bundle of joy for the vice president and his wife when America in the Morning continues after these messages.
2: If the world were like a Sleep Number mattress, everything would adapt for your comfort. 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
8: Lincoln's KFOR.
0: It's 26 after. Welcome back. You're with America in the Morning. A father and son are facing serious charges, accused of kidnapping two U.S. Forest Service employees. Correspondent Donna Warder reports.
9: A father and son are expected to be charged federally with kidnapping after authorities say they held two U.S. Forest Service employees at gunpoint for more than 12 hours in the Shasta Trinity National Forest in Northern California. Authorities say the workers were conducting routine field operations when they were taken on Thursday, held inside a trailer at gunpoint and zip-tied.
10: At approximately 2:30 a.m., Joseph Heinrichsen and his son Phoenix Heinrichsen surrendered. Joseph has been arrested on federal kidnapping charges. At the time, he had an AR-15 and knives and claimed to have grenades.
9: Authorities say they located the trailer with drones and that the suspect and his adult son surrendered early Friday, walking out of the trailer with an assault rifle and knives. They also told authorities they had grenades. I'm Donna Water.
0: Second Lady Yusha Vance gave birth Sunday to her fourth child. Vice President J.D. Vance made the announcement on X, saying in a statement, "We are excited to announce our baby boy, Alec Neil Vance. Yusha and the baby are happy and healthy, and our kids are overjoyed to meet their little brother." The new addition to the Vance family comes as the Vice President and Second Lady are considering leasing a home in Middleburg, Virginia, separate from the Vice President's residence at the Naval Observatory in Washington, D.C. In a historical note, Yusha Vance becomes the first woman since the 1870s to give birth while her husband is Vice President. On this date in 1976, the Viking spacecraft lands on Mars and begins taking soil samples. America in the Morning for Monday, July 20th, 2026 is produced by Jeff McKay. I'm John Trout. This is Westwood One.
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14: ABC News, I'm Sherry Preston. This morning in London.
15: I'm about to visit His Majesty the King to offer my resignation. and close the book on my time as Prime Minister.
14: Keir Starmer outside 10 Downing Street giving way to Andy Burnham, Britain's seventh Prime Minister in a decade. Starmer stepping down after several recent controversies, including the appointment of Peter Mandelson as ambassador to the United States. Mandelson was a close associate of Jeffrey Epstein. U.S. forces carrying out another night of attacks on Iranian targets. This comes after three U.S. service members were killed in the last few days. President Trump.
16: We feel very badly, but, you know, those great people, those great patriots were out there fighting that Iran cannot have a nuclear weapon.
14: AAA now says the nationwide average for a gallon of gas is back up to $4. Social media influencers Andrew and Tristan Tate due in a Miami courtroom today. They face dozens of new charges in Great Britain. This is ABC News.
17: Lightheadedness, headache, nausea. Those are the first symptoms of heat exhaustion. So hot in here.
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20: 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I don't know what to say.
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21: Stay safe this summer with updates from KFOR. 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Educate and enlighten Alexa by telling her to launch the KFOR Lincoln Skill.
0: This is America in the Morning from Westwood One. Coming up this half hour.
26: The war between the United States and Iran becoming more deadly to include United States service members. I'm Clayton Neville.
27: The biggest risk from haze and smoke from distant wildfires can cause short-term and chronic health problems. I'm Donna Warder.
28: Can a U.S. mayor have a foreign leader arrested? I'm Katie Clark with details.
29: The DOJ files a first-ever petition to a secretive dormant court to weigh government requests to deport alien terrorists. I'm Julie Walker.
30: Starship set for another launch attempt tonight. I'm the new old tech guy, Chuck Palm.
31: Like the city of Troy, the box office fell to the might of the Odyssey. I'm Kevin Carr.
0: Back after these messages.
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0: America in the Morning continues with AccuWeather.com meteorologist Matt Rindy and a check of the national forecast.
1: A tropical depression has formed over the eastern Gulf of America, and AccuWeather hurricane experts are expecting it to organize enough to become Tropical Storm Bertha later today. It is then going to shift westward along the southern shoreline and expected to produce heavy rain and damaging winds from Florida to southeast Texas through the rest of the week. Outside of the rain from the tropical system, scattered thunderstorms will develop over a good portion of the southeast into the Tennessee Valley, with a few heavier storms toward North and South Carolina, some producing damaging winds and flooding downpours. Additional showers and thunderstorms will form over the southwest from Arizona and New Mexico, northward to Colorado, into Utah and Nevada. And these storms will have localized flash flooding, but despite the storms, it will still be hot with highs in the 90s and 100s. In the northwest, smoke and haze will develop from Oregon wildfires, which will expand into Washington, Idaho, and Montana. And then heading into the northeast and mid-Atlantic, the smoke has largely dissipated from last week. It'll be a nice day with sunshine and some clouds, lower humidity, and afternoon temperatures in the 70s and 80s. In the central U.S., the Canadian wildfires will continue to produce smoke and haze today through portions of the Great Lakes southward to the Ohio Valley. Some rain and storms may help slow the fire for a time, but the associated cold front from that storm will also cause a few strong to severe thunderstorms through parts of eastern Minnesota into eastern Iowa and continuing to Wisconsin, northern Illinois, and western Michigan. These storms do have the potential for hail, damaging winds, and even a tornado. The rest of the central U.S. from Kansas and Missouri southward to Texas will be hot with highs up into the 100s. That's the nation's weather. I'm AccuWeather.com meteorologist Matt Rindy.
0: 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The U.S. attacks Iran over the weekend after Iranian attacks reportedly killed at least two U.S. service members in Jordan and another in Iraq. Correspondent Clayton Neville reports new waves of strikes by the U.S. against Iran and Iranian attacks against U.S. positions and nations in the region are fueling fears of the war once again escalating.
26: Fighting in the Middle East continues to intensify and becomes more deadly. Iran says that at least 50 people were killed in the latest rounds of attacks. In addition to the U.S. strikes on Iran, the Iranians launched new strikes on Jordan. Back at home, politicians are reacting to the two recent deaths of U.S. service members.
2: Condolences to the service members' families. And it's remarkable in many ways that we've not had more casualties. We literally have had hundreds of seriously wounded, but I think we're at 16 fatalities. I would argue, Margaret, this is what happens when you start a war of choice.
26: While speaking with CBS's Face the Nation, Virginia Democratic Senator Mark Warner criticized President Trump's decision to resume strikes.
2: If you go through what the administration finally said their goals were, regime change, well, the guys in charge now are worse than the prior crowd. Getting the enriched uranium,
3: yep.
2: No progress on that. It'll take 15,000 troops on the ground. Nobody wants to do that. Nobody has been moving on that. We said we were going to degrade their ability to use missiles and drones. And then finally, the Strait of Hormuz, you know, gas is now back up to $4. And there is no plan on how we keep the Strait open.
26: Kentucky Republican Congressman James Comer told Fox News that the U.S. strikes were justified after the two service members were killed.
4: We have to respond when we have a

0: peace agreement that they break, and you know, we have American lives that were lost. We have to respond. We have to respond swiftly and with full force.
1: Meanwhile, House Republicans are moving forward with a budget reconciliation bill that includes funding for the ongoing war. Tennessee Republican Senator Marsha Blackburn told Fox News Sunday Morning Futures she's confident that Republicans will stop another government shutdown.
2: We're going to keep the doors open and allow our military to actually enter into these contracting projects that are going to help.
1: The budget reconciliation bill has portions of the Save America Act in it. That includes grants encouraging states to adopt voter identification requirements. Democrats opposed to that part of the bill. I'm Clayton Neville.
3: Health experts say the biggest concerns from Canadian wildfires is something that's much harder to see. Correspondent Donna Warder reports risks to people include both short-term and long-term health problems.
4: Courtney Howard is chair of the Global Climate and Health Alliance.
5: Wildfire smoke is the toxic products of combustion of whatever burned. So really, if there were trees, it's products of tree combustion. If there were houses, it's products of that. And so really, it's a big, giant, toxic soup of particles and gases. Those particles are so small that they go all the way down into people's alveoli, and the teensy tiny ones can cross over into the bloodstream and lead to inflammatory cascades in people's blood. The range of health impacts goes all the way from surface level things, so itchy eyes, headaches, coughing, to usually a day or two later in the emergency department, we start to see asthma exacerbations, chronic obstructive pulmonary disease exacerbations, and even heart attacks and cardiac arrest.
4: Millions of people in the Great Lakes, Northeast, and Mid-Atlantic states have had to muddle through days of unhealthy air from wildfires in Minnesota and Canada. Experts say on those days, try to stay inside. If you have central air conditioning, that should clean the air in your home. Experts say make sure filters are replaced on schedule and provide the highest level of filtration your system can handle. Filters rated MERV 13 or higher, and close any vents that pull air from outside. Luke Montrose is an environmental toxicologist at Colorado State University.
6: You do have the power to educate yourself and protect yourself to a certain extent. You can look at the outdoor smoke forecast. And I would also recommend, if you have the ability, you know, jump online and look at these low-cost air quality monitors. They're very accessible now. Have a plan to have masks, N95 masks in your home.
4: I'm Donna Warder.
3: New York City Mayor Zohran Mamdani has called Benjamin Netanyahu a war criminal and openly spoke about arresting the Israeli Prime Minister if he comes to New York City. Katie Clark reports that questions remain as to if Mamdani has the legal authority to act, while the Trump administration has already rebuked the idea.
7: The annual United Nations General Assembly is scheduled for September in New York City. Leaders like Prime Minister of Israel Benjamin Netanyahu could be in New York for the event. He is facing charges by the International Criminal Court for alleged war crimes stemming from the October 7th, 2023 attacks. New York City Mayor Zohran Mamdani spoke to the New York Times about the possibility of arresting Netanyahu if he comes to New York in September.
8: Prime Minister Netanyahu belongs in The Hague. He's a war criminal who has been charged by the International Criminal Court. I've also said that I will follow the laws that we have here in New York City because I believe that there's an importance in following the law as a leader who presides over our city, and that's something that I plan to do.
7: Mamdani faces legal challenges regarding arresting Netanyahu, including violating federal laws. Pennsylvania Senator John Fetterman speaking on Fox News Channel's Maria Bartiromo show.
9: Such a tough guy to say that kind of thing. He has no way to do that. Of course, obviously, America's not even part of that corrupt court. Sit down and focus on the problems that they have in New York.
7: The Israeli government rejects the charges and says they are politically motivated. It's not clear if Netanyahu will be present at the UN Assembly. I'm Katie Clark.
3: It's 17 till. Among the stories we're covering next, FBI changes policy on investigating ICE agents and new frontiers for SpaceX. America in the Morning continues after these messages.
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3: Welcome back. You're with America in the Morning. It's 15 till. There's a new concern along the Gulf Coast as a tropical depression has formed west of Tampa Bay. The National Weather Service reports that Tropical Depression 2 is expected to turn sharply westward by midweek, presenting a heightened threat to southeast Texas by Thursday or Friday. The system is forecast to strengthen into Tropical Storm Bertha, and while the timeline is still uncertain, the coastline from Tampa Bay and the Florida Panhandle all the way to southeast Texas could be impacted by tropical storm force winds, thunderstorms, and heavy rain. As much as 8 inches could fall in some areas. Shifting gears, the Department of Justice has activated a never-before-used court for deportations. Details from correspondent Julie Walker.
21: The DOJ files a first-ever petition to a secretive dormant court that's been around for 30 years to weigh government requests to deport so-called alien terrorists from the U.S. The Alien Terrorist Removal Court has never received a petition until this past Wednesday, when the Justice Department sent an application seeking the removal of an individual whose name is withheld. There was a hearing. Now the DOJ has until July 22nd to provide more information to the 5-judge court. If an application is granted, the court must hold a public hearing. The government has the burden to prove that the individual satisfies the definition of alien terrorist. I'm Julie Walker.
3: The FBI will no longer participate in investigations into cases involving alleged assaults on immigration agents. The New York Times is reporting that the federal law enforcement agency would instead be deferring such investigations to Homeland Security. HSI is an arm of Immigration and Customs Enforcement, both of which are overseen by the Department of Homeland Security, meaning the Immigration Enforcement Agency would effectively be investigating incidents involving its own agents. The shift comes after 2 fatal shootings by federal immigration officers occurring in the course of less than a week in Texas and Maine. Venice, known for its gondolas and scenic waterways, but not for demonstrations. However, protesters clashed with police in Italy over a U.S. ambassador's luxury yacht tour. Correspondent Ed Donahue reports.
22: President Trump's U.S. ambassador to Italy is facing protests during his luxury yacht diplomacy tour of the country. Ambassador and billionaire Tilman Fertitta's yacht is docked in Venice. The Diplomacy Tour is marking the 250th anniversary of American independence. Among the protesters in the city is Emmanuel Lepore. How would he describe his emotion?
0: Rage. Be able to stay in the very lagoon of Venice. It's a shame.
22: Stella Faye says the yacht is a sign of arrogance. They are protesting what she calls a concentration of wealth and power advanced by the Trump administration.
2: Ranging from, you know, war everywhere in the world to ICE, like the huge political power that has that ICE has, still killing people to this day.
22: Ambassador Fertitta issued a short statement supporting the right to protest. I'm Ed Donahue.
3: SpaceX scrubbed its Starship rocket launch just 1 month after its record-setting stock debut, but it is planning a second try tonight. The new old tech guy, Chuck Palm, has the story.
17: Last week, SpaceX tried to launch Starship, the biggest rocket ever built. It's 407 feet tall, with 33 engines just on the booster. Once the countdown hit zero, the engines fired, but at least four of them refused to light. And that's an automatic abort. The rocket is still sitting on the pad in Texas, and the engines are being swapped out with a retry set for tonight. Here's why this story's different from SpaceX's usual test and explode routine. 1 month ago, SpaceX went public in the biggest IPO in history with $85 billion raised. And Musk handed regular investors up to 30% of those shares, way more than the usual 5 to 10%. So when a launch scrubs now, it's not just the engineers that are watching. The stock's down nearly 40% from its high. And there's a time crunch behind all this. NASA wants boots back on the moon by 2028 and told SpaceX last year it'll hand that job to Jeff Bezos' Blue Origin if Starship isn't ready first. Right now, Starship hasn't even reached stable orbit. Musk's habit of shooting three times and hitting only once may cost him the most high-profile launch since the 1960s. Bitcoin trading at $64,300 and Ethereum at $1,860. 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I'm Chuck Palm.
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23: The World Cup 2026 final on Sunday in New Jersey. Spain edged Argentina 1-0 on a goal by substitute Ferran Torres just seconds into the second extra time period. Argentine goalkeeper Emiliano Martinez made a finals record 11 saves, but his teammates never put even one shot on goal all afternoon. Spain dominated the individual awards. Rodri won the Golden Ball as top player. Goalie Unai Simón won the Golden Glove. And defender Pau Cubarsí edged out celebrated teammate Lamine Yamal as the best young player in the tournament. Spain extended its record unbeaten streak to 38 matches in all international competitions and becomes the first nation to hold both the men's and women's World Cup titles at the same time. France's Kylian Mbappe edged out Lionel Messi for the Golden Boot with 10 goals, becoming the first player ever to do that twice. He was the top scorer in France's second place finish in 2022. Golf's final major of 2026, the Open at Royal Birkdale in England, won by New Zealand's Ryan Fox. He birdied 18 to edge Cameron Young by one stroke. Fox was one of three players to tie the record for the lowest round in a major when he fired an 8-under 62 on Saturday. Baseball Sunday, the Red Sox romped over the Rays 6-1 for their 13th consecutive win. Color interim manager Chad Tracy pleasantly surprised.
24: It's hard to sweep a team in the big leagues, period. Once, you know, just the talent level, and you're going to run into somebody, a starter, you know, that's going to have a really good game. It's hard to do. So to do it four times is, yeah, I'll acknowledge it's been impressive.
23: Orioles completed their sweep of the Astros 5-2 and have now won seven straight. The Birds' next stop is Fenway Park. The Dodgers and the Yankees split a pair. L.A. took the day game 8-2. Yoshinobu Yamamoto went the distance on a four-hitter. New York won the nightcap 2-1 on an eighth-inning dinger from Jazz Chisholm Jr. White Sox whitewashed the Blue Jays. Sean Burke and the Law scattered four hits. William Contreras hit a three-run walk-off shot to give the Brewers the win over the Marlins. That's Monday Sports.
3: Thank you, Robert. Now 7 till. Switched at birth. That story when we return on America in the Morning after these messages.
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3: Welcome back. It's 5 till. You're with America in the Morning. All Out War at the weekend box office. Entertainment reporter Kevin Carr explains.
8: Christopher Nolan has conquered the box office again.
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8: 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This is the biggest opening weekend for an R-rated film ever, and only the third to crack the century benchmark for its opening this year, after Super Mario Galaxy and Toy Story 5.
26: I want you to choose me.
8: As the first feature film ever shot entirely on IMAX cameras, premium format prices were essential for bringing in such a high number.
9: Let's go save the world.
8: In second place was Disney's live-action remake of Moana with $19 million. A drop of 56% was a pretty strong hold for this troubled film, considering how crowded the family marketplace is.
9: You're welcome.
8: But even with legs through the rest of the summer, this expensive tentpole is expected to lose $100 million or more. Third place was a photo finish between two animated films, both making $14.8 million. Minions and Monsters eased 30% from last week, and the Pixar juggernaut Toy Story 5 did the same in its fifth week of release.
27: I don't know, Jesse. Toys are for play, but tech is
28: for everything.
8: Final rankings will be determined when exact numbers are revealed later on Monday.
29: I would give anything for us to be together again.
8: Finally, in a distant fifth place was the Splatterfest Evil Dead Burn with $5 million. I'm Kevin Carr.
3: He always felt like he just didn't really fit in. And that belief a man had since he was a young kid turned out to be something very real. Correspondent Lisa Dwyer reports on a man born at a North Dakota hospital finding out the unthinkable, that he and another baby were somehow separated from their biological parents and switched at birth on a cold January day in 1988.
30: Kyle Bylin is part of a lawsuit suing Unity Medical Center in Grafton, North Dakota for being switched at birth and sent home with the wrong family 38 years ago.
31: My bassinet had Kyle Bylin on it, right? But I was born 10 to 12 hours before Kyle Bylin as Jeremy Morrison. And then somehow overnight became Kyle Bylin.
30: Kyle uncovered the mix-up after taking an at-home test he chose randomly during a Christmas gift exchange. That led to his biological aunt on a genealogy platform.
31: She kind of concluded and said, basically, look, Kyle, I think the only way to explain this is that you were switched at birth and that I'm your biological aunt. And, you know, that was so mind-blowing. I wanted to, you know, potentially curl up in a ball.
30: The hospital is not disputing there was a switch, but says records and staff are hard to find after almost 4 decades. I'm Lisa Dwyer.
3: America in the Morning for Monday, July 20th, 2026 is produced by Jeff McKay. I'm John Trout. This is Westwood One.
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4: From ABC News, I'm Sherry Preston. The price of gas is once again up over $4 a gallon on average as the U.S. and Iran square off for more fighting over the weekend.
5: A U.S. official confirms F-16s from Germany and F-35 fighters based in Britain are being sent to the region, joining some 50,000 U.S. troops already there. Iran not shying away from escalation, striking at U.S. bases and infrastructure in Kuwait, Jordan, and Bahrain, including a desalination plant, part of a system that supplies roughly 90% of Kuwait's drinking water.
4: ABC's Hannah Pataa. As many as three U.S. service members killed by Iranian strikes in Jordan, says ABC Pentagon reporter Louis Martinez.
6: Raises questions. Does this mean that there's total coverage to protect these U.S. forces inside of Jordan? Is there some kind of, a reallocation that needs to be made? Has Iran discovered a weakness?
4: Another U.S. service member killed defusing an IED in Iraq. Great Britain getting its seventh prime minister in a decade. Keir Starmer handing the king his resignation this morning. Starmer saying on his way out of 10 Downing Street.
7: We face a world now where our enemies will stop at nothing to divide us because of our values, our freedom, our decency, and frankly, because of our unflinching resolve towards the brave people of Ukraine.
4: Taking over the prime minister role, former Greater Manchester Mayor Andy Burnham, who was recently elected the new leader of the Labour Party. Consumers weighing in on the parasitic illness traced to produce.
8: Definitely when it comes to fast food, I am taking a pause. I have no interest. I think the reputation of the restaurant changes how I'm going to feel about it.
4: Supplier Taylor Farms recalling its iceberg lettuce. Taco Bell also linked to some cases. In Madrid, celebrations went on all night long following Spain's defeat of Argentina 1-0 in the World Cup final. You're listening to ABC News.
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11: Triple digit heat expected today. Good morning, I'm Jeff Modes. Right now we have 75 degrees at KFOR FM 101.5, 1240 AM. It's 6:03. A high of 101 is expected in Lincoln later today, and a heat advisory goes into effect at 10 this morning through 10 o'clock tonight, where the heat index could reach between 105 and 110 degrees. The Lincoln-Lancaster County Health Department urges you to take precautions to avoid heat-related illness. Carrie Kernan is the health director.
12: So we want to make sure that individuals are drinking plenty of water, wear loose, light-colored clothes, and put on sunscreen if you're going to be outside. 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
11: And also trying to limit your outdoor activity to the coolest parts of the day or evening. Meanwhile, from over the

0: name of Bobby McGee showed that Halstead apparently used that handle and indicated that he was going to commit the shooting, quote, for expletive funsies, end quote. Halstead on Friday was put in the Douglas County Jail. One person's dead following a Friday night standoff in a home in Nebraska City. Nebraska City Police said that officers arrested a man later identified as Jackson Kelly for first-degree sexual assault late Friday afternoon. But as officers arrived at the jail, Kelly apparently escaped and ran off, and then he later barricaded himself inside a home. The State Patrol was called because of Kelly's alleged possession of weapons. Eventually, the SWAT team members went in and found Kelly in the basement dead, believed to be from a self-inflicted gunshot wound. No officers fired their weapons. A grand jury will be called in to investigate. And Democrat Cindy Burbank of Omaha has officially filed to have herself removed from the state ballot for U.S. Senator of Nebraska. Burbank filed the paperwork with the Nebraska Secretary of State's office. She was running against incumbent Republican Senator Pete Ricketts and independent candidate Dan Osborne. Burbank has told state and national news outlets that she would likely bow out and endorse Osborne's effort to oust Ricketts. Lincoln's First Forecast is coming up. KFOR News Time 6:06.
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0: Lincoln's First Forecast includes a heat advisory from 10 o'clock this morning until 10 o'clock tonight. Sunny and hot today, a high around 101. Heat index up around 105 to 110. Mostly clear tonight, a low of 77. Tomorrow, sunny and a high of 92. Wednesday, partly sunny, not as hot, and a high of 85. This morning, 75 degrees in Lincoln. I'm Jeff Motes, KFOR News.
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0: day and then some with that advisory, 75 right now, and you walk out this morning, it is bad, but going to get worse, Carol.
1: Wow, it's going to be miserable today with those heat indices between 105 and 110. Tomorrow, cooling off to 92, there's the good news. But then, as I'm sure Brandon Rector will point out, by Friday, lower 80s for a high. So we're going to kind of make our way down the ladder as the week goes.
0: You get through Tuesday, and then Wednesday, Thursday, going to be very pleasant, it sounds like, with, you know, upper 70s, low 80s, the outlook. And then we'll, I think, be hovering right around upper 80s, 90-ish for Saturday, and then back to the mid-90s for Sunday.
1: It ramps back up again for Sunday. Sundays, I guess, are just meant to be hot days.
0: They are. Good way to spend time with family and find a pool or find some AC. How was your weekend? You made the road trip east.
1: We did. We went to Iowa to celebrate my dad's side of the family. Had a family reunion, so outside of missing an exit on the way there and almost ending up in Des Moines, that's what you call not paying attention. It was very nice to see everybody again. And, you know, reunions, especially my dad's side of the family, it's almost kind of like a bake-off, you know. Okay, right. Who can make the best dessert? Who can make the best side dish? So the food is primo at those mm-hmm. at those events.
0: Well, and good for you getting together with family. That's always important to be able to do that. And I kind of got a kick out of your story with, oh, whoops, missed the exit.
1: Well, we usually get off at the Harlan exit, and so I'm driving, and pretty soon I say to Mary, and we're talking about the house and some, so we're not really paying a lot of attention.
0: You're having a nice visit.
1: We're having a nice visit, yeah. And pretty soon I said, wow, I just don't remember taking this long to get to the Harlan exit. And she goes, Mom, we passed that 40 miles ago. I go, well, why didn't you say something? She goes, well, I thought maybe you were taking another exit. I mean, you know your way around Iowa. And I said,

0: we're 33 miles from Des Moines. We don't go home through Des Moines, so... And she pointed out to me that she had made a slight criticism of my driving on the exit and ramp, and said, "You just scare me. You go too fast on these exit ramps." And all I said was, "Hey, are we on two wheels? I don't think so. We're good." So she goes, "I hesitated to comment." You know, I said, "Well, you should comment anyway." But so. We had a very nice tour of parts of Iowa I've never even seen before. We went by about 15 cemeteries because, well, every little town has a little cemetery outside now.
1: That happens when
0: the
1: you...
0: The cemetery tour.
1: The turnoff.
0: Yes, it
1: does. Does Husker Mary grab the OS handle?
0: She must.
1: When you're hitting the old turnoff?
0: Pretty much, which I don't really think I'm going that fast, you know, but... Uh-huh. Anyway, apparently, you know how it is when someone else is driving. You always think they get too close to the car in front of you.
2: Yeah,
0: that they're not slowing. They're slowing down. Yes, it to me, your perception is always different when someone else is behind the wheel. Needless to say, she drove home. But.
1: Yeah, right. and didn't tour the cemeteries.
0: And didn't tour most of Iowa.
1: That's all right. Well, I'm glad you had a good time. What'd you do this weekend, bud?
2: Well, not a whole heck of a lot.
1: Baseball?
2: I did Friday afternoon. I didn't do any over the weekend. We had other stuff happening around the house and venturing around town a little bit. Saturday was a day where we got, you know, a lot of stuff that we had to get done, running errands all over the place. And I had to work here Saturday morning, of course. Yesterday... Went out and got my daughter's yard mowed at her place. Jared and I attacked that right around
0: noon.
2: Picked
0: a nice cool day for that.
2: Yeah, well, we had no other choice. And so we said, you know what, the sooner the better, because we had other stuff happening in the morning. And then went out there and got it done in about 45 minutes. They got a big, big yard. And it's on a corner lot.
0: Ooh, yeah.
2: It's a big yard. So two mowers, two guys out there. In the heat.
1: How long?
2: It took 45 minutes.
1: Good work.
0: Well, that is a big yard.
2: Yeah, and two mowers and two batteries apiece.
1: Okay.
2: And we...
0: Push?
2: Oh, yeah. Well, and the other thing, too, we actually thought about this. I mean, we've been looking on Marketplace for, like, riding mowers.
0: Mm-hmm.
2: Because you almost need a riding mower for that yard.
0: Well, I guess.
2: I mean, seriously.
0: 45 minutes for two of you.
2: Seriously. And so... You know, we looked at one for maybe $250. I mean, we didn't make a purchase or anything, but that looked awfully tempting after yesterday. But, man, that humidity and that heat index stifling, and it's going to be worse today. You know, we're in a heat advisory starting at 10 this morning until 10 tonight. And I know with the Area 5 Legion baseball tournament, they've moved everything back a bit. To where they got the one game they're playing today, I believe, instead of at 6 o'clock, they're going to play it at 7:30 tonight. And then tomorrow, it's not supposed to be nearly as hot, but it's supposed to be in the lower 90s, so I think everything's on schedule there. But, you know, if they're moving things back into the evening more because of the heat, I mean, you know it's going to be hot. So, and you're on that field turf surface where, you know, the added heat from that doesn't help either.
1: Kicks up about 8 to 12 degrees.
2: At least.
1: I always remember the college football reports when they're on the AstroTurf early.
0: Oh, yeah.
1: Early September, late August kicks, and you got old Keith Jackson checking in with the sideline guy. And he's like,
0: In a suit and tie, probably.
1: Yeah, the dreaded shot of the field temperature being 115.
2: And now, yeah, with the old AstroTurf,
1: you just see the steam.
0: Sadie's been invited to play in their little All-Star game for her conference on Saturday and Sunday, so that looks like that's going to be a hot one.
2: Yeah, what's going to happen is that it's going to cool down a little bit for the next several days. So it'll be 92 tomorrow, then looking at mid-80s Wednesday, maybe around 80 Thursday. There's a better chance of showers and thunderstorms Thursday. And then Friday, there's a lingering chance. And then we'll see temps back into the upper 80s for Saturday, and then maybe around the mid 90s on Sunday. So
1: I'm anxious to check in with Uncle Andy and Aunt Ashley. They were in Iowa as well, Carol, for the weekend because Chandler, my nephew's baseball team,
0: Were they playing in Des Moines?
1: No, they had tournaments at Field of Dreams.
2: Oh, yeah.
0: In Dyersville.
1: Yeah. So, but they had four games yesterday, and if they kept winning, that's when you get to play on the Field of Dreams field.
2: Well, that'd be neat.
1: Yeah. We never did anything like that, but just from a heat and temperature standpoint, wondering how it went.
0: Yeah, they might be, that's a little bit north and east, so they may have.
1: A little cooler.
0: Yeah,
1: maybe.
0: A little cooler there.
2: They're supposed to get some really nasty thunderstorms in Iowa today. There's like an enhanced risk over central Iowa.
0: I saw that.
2: Yeah. So.
1: Survived golf on Saturday, the dreaded
0: walk. Played during the heat of the day. Wow.
1: Tee time on Saturday.
2: Did your walk and tan in?
1: Yeah, well, I didn't walk. I mean, I walked to my ball several times per hole, but it was good. Caught up with Iowa Russ and buddy Nate from Omaha and played down in Nebraska City. Got 18 in, and we stopped after 9 to pop in, use the bathroom, grab a hot dog, and grab a cold one. And then I was like, well, let's sit down here and let these guys behind us play through.
2: Yeah.
1: They're just a twosome, and they kind of looked at me like, dude, if we sit down, we're not getting back up.
2: You know what? I mean, seriously, I mean, 9 holes in this heat, I mean, I think that might be plenty.
1: We did 18.
2: But you, I mean, you went the whole way.
1: Yeah, it was. What was funny is we'd get about 3 seconds of a cloud cover, and then you're going downhill, so you get a bit of a breeze, and you're just pumping your fist.
2: Well,
1: this feels good.
2: I know on Friday there were scattered clouds, and every time that the clouds would move over the ball field at Den Hartog, everybody would be like, oh, okay.
1: Well, this is somewhat pleasant.
2: Somewhat pleasant, then here comes the sun again. So
1: yeah. When we talk dew points, I mean, we're looking between 60s and 70s for dew points.
2: Yeah. It's going to be unbelievably uncomfortable.
0: Be careful out there.
1: Yeah, be sure to keep updated with KFOR and KFORnow.com for the heat updates. And Motsi, also in the news, you touched on a fire that was something front and center here over the weekend.
2: Yeah, we had that first thing on Saturday morning about 9 o'clock. We talked with LFR Public Information Officer MJ Lehrman. House fire happened just south of 50th and South early Saturday morning, about 4 o'clock, and the person living there heard popping sounds, smelled a burning smell, and then got 3 dogs and a cat out of there in enough time, and then firefighters showed up and able to get a quick knockdown of the fire. It looks like it's in a basement bedroom area. No official cause at last check with LFR has been determined, but about $50,000 damage was done, and the home is not livable at this point. But there was that, and there was another apartment fire over the weekend, too, I believe, and that might have been in North Lincoln as well. But the biggie, I think, was the home at 50th and South, and thankfully there nobody was hurt.
0: Not a good time of year to hide feel for those firefighters wearing that heavy equipment.
2: You know,
0: in that kind of heat.
2: And we talk about that a lot, Carol, especially at this time of the year because of the layers that you have to put on to go in to fight a fire. And you got to make sure crews are recycled in and out as much as, especially if it's a big fire.
0: Yeah.
2: And then you go into the wintertime, and that's another extreme
0: You've
2: got single digit or sub-zero temperatures that you have to contend with. Obviously, the layers kind of help you out, but still, the struggle there is the cold,
0: plus the icy
2: conditions from all the water that you're using to put out the fire. So. But, yeah, in this case, it was early in the morning, so I don't think heat was a major problem trying to fight that fire. But if this would have been in the middle part of the day, obviously it would have been very excruciating.
1: Well, even overnight temps aren't pleasant.
2: No. In fact, you know, as you know, I mentioned here a little bit ago, it's 75 degrees, and, you know, the humidity and the dew point is unbelievable. And even throwing all of that gear on, it's going to be unbearable.
1: Well, let's see what else happened here for 6:30.
2: We'll hear from the health department about the heat advisory and also heat safety during this hot weather spell today. We'll have that story for you. Also, a candidate that was going to be on the ballot for U.S. Senator in November has requested her name to be removed from the ballot. That story and other news for you in sports, too, coming up at 6:31 on KFOR.
1: Motsi, thanks. A lot going on when we talk about the president and the latest, Carol, right now, the president threatening tariffs towards Canada because of wildfires. He had a bunch of wildfires in the country of Canada. You look at the province of Ontario, and there's some that aren't controlled, and their premier kind of lashed back at the president saying, all right, you're going to tariff us for wildfires? Some of these are acts of God, not our fault. Lightning strikes and
0: right.
1: things get out of control, and we try and deal with them.
0: You put a tariff on our soft wood, so yeah. you know we're not sending as much of that over to the United States as we were once before.
1: Well, the timber.
0: And, yeah, so quite a back and forth on that.
1: Right. We'll get an update with the U.S. servicemen killed over in the Middle East as well. But let's go talk more weather. That's front and center with this heat advisory. Brandon Rector with us. Brandon, going to be hot and pretty disgusting today, but there's some hope in the future.
3: Yeah, not the most beautiful day today for sure. The heat is on. We are going to see probably our hottest day of the year so far. The hottest we've been so far in Lincoln this year is 97. I've got to say 102 for a high this afternoon. That's the temperature. Now, when you factor in that humidity, because it's going to be humid as well, we're talking about maybe getting upwards of 105 to 110 on that feels like that heat index for this afternoon into the evening. So thus, that heat advisory is in place from 10 a.m. to 10 p.m. for today. Also not going to rule out a stray shower or thunderstorm late this afternoon and evening. We're going to have a cold front moving through, and therefore cannot rule out some rain developing along that front. There's even the possibility in northeastern Nebraska for a severe thunderstorm or two, it looks like, at this time. Then we are going to get much cooler. You kind of alluded to that. We are going to be down to the upper 80s for a high on Tuesday, 20% chance of some rain in the morning, and then we get better rain chances, I think, Wednesday through Friday. I've got to set a 40% chance Wednesday and Friday, 60% chance on Thursday, and high temperatures in the mid to upper 70s.
0: Although then it looks like we ramp up again for the weekend.
3: Well, I was just going to stop. Those
0: I know you were going to stop there.
3: I didn't want to tell them about the 90s coming back for the weekend, but spoiler alert, yes, that's what I have in the forecast.
1: But Brandon is going to bring you upper 70s here later in the week.
0: Remember him for that.
3: yes, mid to upper 70s there for Wednesday through Friday, and hopefully some rain as well, which will be needed after this heat we've been dealing with.
1: It is crispy. Brandon, we'll check in tomorrow. Thank you for the time.
3: You're welcome. Have a great day.
1: All right, 75 degrees clear at your severe weather station, KFOR.
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17: 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But every driver seeks the pinnacle of their achievements. 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
18: Poro chance to cross, hooks it in. Williams barely knocks it down. It's free. It's a goal. It's Torres.
1: That was all the scoring. Torres put in Spain in rarefied air for a second time in their history, Carol, as the World Cup comes to a thrilling finish in extra time.
0: Yeah, he was definitely the difference maker in what I've heard this morning described overall as kind of a disappointing final that was full of interruptions and that it was boring. We didn't watch it. We were out, but we were obviously keeping track on our phones. And that was the word that was described by many was, man, could this game be any more boring?
1: Well, and Carson and I were talking about that last night at dinner. It's like, yeah, I watched the World Cup. It's like, yeah, I checked it out too. I was at the gym, and when I was working out, I had it on, and I turned it off to pop into the sauna, and sure enough, as soon as I get out of the sauna, I had missed.
0: It's over.
1: I had missed the extra time goal because, you know, regulation wasn't enough. But you were right. He said it was pretty fascinating to see. He liked it. He enjoyed it. And I'm like, this was awful. It was a boring finish. What was Argentina doing? They didn't even get an attempt. They didn't even get a shot on goal.
0: I know it.
1: I know they got Messi there, and every time he touched the ball, there was a little excitement, and I can see why he's great. I don't know soccer that well, but and then there's Spain just continuing to pepper poor Argentina's goalie.
0: I mean, yeah, they pretty much
1: he had 14 saves.

0: controlled the game, it sounded like, from the start.
1: There was just no flow to it.
0: Yeah.
1: No. Meanwhile, you had the third place game, which I scoff at. That thing was a party between England and France with total of 9 goals, where you had England jump out 4-0 and France storms back, and England wins that for the old bronze, 5-4. But, you know, Spain was good enough. And, I mean, Argentina, man, they lived dangerously all tournament long. I mean, they had some thrilling, thrilling comebacks.
0: Yeah. I did feel for Lionel Messi, you know. And he was pretty emotional.
1: I would imagine so. 6:30, KFOR Lincoln with ABC.
2: ABC News, I'm Shiri. Preston, the U.S. hitting Iran again overnight, the 9th straight night of new attacks. Iran launching strikes targeting American allies and facilities in the region. ABC's Louis Martinez covers the Pentagon.
3: Iran just had so many of these weapons already built, stored, some of them in underground facilities. And so they are demonstrating that even if they have a small capability, now we don't know what that capability number is, but they still have it. And so, yes, they can still attack. And they can have an impact if they have really good intelligence of where these U.S. bases are specifically.
2: Some of the Iranian attacks turning deadly over the weekend. A total of 17 U.S. service members have died in the war with Iran since February. New prime minister in Britain this morning, Labour leader Andy Burnham taking over as Keir Starmer steps down. Jury selection begins today in Nashville in a new trial over Instagram, the state accusing the platform of being designed to be addictive and contributing to youth mental health crisis. This is ABC News.
4: Brace for the heat and humidity. Good morning. I'm Jeff Mode. 75 degrees now at KFOR FM 101.5, 1240 AM at 6:31. Not a good day to be outside, but if you have to be, take necessary precautions to stay cool. A heat advisory is in effect for the Lincoln metro area from 10 this morning until 10 o'clock tonight. Carrie Kernan is the health director.
5: So extreme heat can affect anyone. There are people at greater risk, and these include babies and young children, pregnant people, older adults, people without air conditioning, individuals with chronic medical conditions or disabilities, outdoor workers, people who exercise outside, and our pets.
4: And if you have to be outside, drink plenty of fluids, not alcohol, and take frequent breaks in the shade to keep cool as much as possible. Just before 4 o'clock Saturday morning, Lincoln firefighters were called to a house fire south of 50th and South Streets. The caller reported hearing popping sounds and a burning smell in the basement.
6: When crews got there, they did find a fire in a bedroom. They were able to quickly put it out.
4: LFR Public Information Officer MJ Lehrman telling KFOR News that one person was home with several pets and was able to evacuate with no injuries. No word yet on the cause of the fire, but the home is not livable. The resident got help and relocation from the Red Cross. KFOR News time is 6:33. A man in Omaha is accused of making threats to commit a mass shooting at Columbus Catholic schools, plus to kill nuns and the children of Governor Jim Pillen. It stemmed from a Facebook post on June 26th that Ian Halstead, a 32-year-old Omaha man, apparently made under the alias of Bobby McGee, saying that he would do it, quote, for expletive funsies, end quote. Halstead was arrested following a standoff Friday at an Omaha home and then put in the Douglas County Jail. One person died after a Friday night standoff in a home in Nebraska City. According to investigators of Nebraska City Police, officers arrested the man later identified as Jackson Kelly for first-degree sexual assault late Friday afternoon. But when officers arrived at the jail, Kelly apparently escaped and ran off. Then he was later barricaded himself inside a home. The state patrol was called in because of Kelly's alleged possession of weapons. Eventually, SWAT team members went in and found Kelly in the basement dead, believed to be from a self-inflicted gunshot wound. No officers fired their weapons, but a grand jury will be called in to investigate. And on Friday, the paperwork was filed by Democratic Senate candidate Cindy Burbank of Omaha to have herself removed from the November 3rd ballot for U.S. Senator of Nebraska. Burbank filed the official paperwork with the Nebraska Secretary of State's office. She was running against incumbent Republican Senator Pete Ricketts and independent candidate Dan Osborne. But Burbank has told state and national news outlets recently that she would like to bow out and endorse Osborne's effort to oust Ricketts. Lincoln's first forecast is coming up. KFOR News time is 6:34.
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1: Lincoln's first forecast includes a heat advisory from 10 this morning until 10 o'clock tonight. Sunny and hot today, a high of 101. A heat index up around 105 to 110. Clear sky tonight. Could not rule out a slight chance of a shower or thunderstorm and a low of 77. Sunny and 92 tomorrow, Wednesday. Partly sunny, not as hot, and a high of 85. Right now, 75 degrees at KFOR. A loss and the weekend road series at Sioux City at Sioux Falls for the Lincoln Salt Dogs. Here's Rich Ray with the recap.
2: The Lincoln Salt Dogs dropped their fourth straight game Sunday as they were defeated by the Sioux Falls Canaries 6-2 at Sioux Falls Stadium. Graham Edwards took the loss. He's now 2-5. Callan Halverson was 2-for-3 with a solo home run. Lincoln, now 25-31, will return home for a six-game homestand beginning with a three-game set against the Sioux City Explorers Tuesday night at 6:35. Again, the final on Sunday was Sioux Falls 6 and Lincoln 2. I'm Rich Ray for KFOR Sports.
1: And in Legion Baseball, the Area 5 Legion Tournament on Sunday, it was Union Bank defeating Judd's Brothers. Union Bank of Pius X defeating Judd's Brothers of Lincoln Northeast 9-0. Also getting a victory was Lincoln Southeast over Lincoln Southwest. Southeast, of course, represented by J.C. Bragger. Pinnacle Bank represents Lincoln Southwest. J.C. Bragger will play Anderson Ford of Lincoln North Star in an elimination game tonight at 7:30. And in soccer, Spain wins the World Cup over Argentina by the final of 1-0. I'm Jeff Motes, KFOR Sports.
3: Across 27 states, health officials.
4: This is the Bloomberg Money Minute. The Trump administration is said to be considering plans for an independent regulator to vet the safety of artificial intelligence models with the industry input. Silicon Valley has been complaining about the ad hoc nature of recent moves by the government to slow the release of cutting-edge AI systems. After last week's tech sell-off, investors are demanding proof that artificial intelligence spending is paying off. Big tech earnings over the next 2 weeks will be closely watched for signs the investments are generating meaningful returns. Google parent Alphabet is first up on Wednesday. Head of that stock, futures are heading for a higher open. And Walmart has removed four bagged iceberg lettuce salad products manufactured by Taylor Farms. The retailer says there have been no confirmed illnesses associated with the items, which are sold under its Marketside store brand. Walmart notes that there is no indication that the products are affected by the parasite outbreak, but the company is removing the products as a precaution.
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9: 21 minutes in front of 7, your Monday with KFOR. Schmidt, Carol, and Jeff. Well, more on the Cyclosplora. We'll have a Meow Monday shortly, and Jeff Motes back in the KFOR newsroom. But a pause for minimum wage, Carol.
0: Yeah, day before Lincoln's minimum wage ordinance set to go into effect, the district judge stepped in, issued an order temporarily blocking the city from enforcing it. Lancaster County District Judge Lori Merritt said that the state had met its burden. In an 8-page order, she said it was not an easy case, as the state suggested at a hearing last week. Other courts are sharply divided over this issue.

0: she said, and this decision is likely to be appealed.
1: Thumbs up from Nebraska Attorney General Mike Hilgers with this decision here. Back in 2022, 60% of Nebraska voters approved state's Minimum Wage Hour Act, incrementally raising the minimum wage to $15 by January 1 of 2026. The measure also stated that starting on January 1st, 2027, that minimum wage would increase each year by the cost of living.
0: And Nebraska Solicitor General Cody Barnett said cities like Lincoln don't have the authority to enact statutes that conflict with state law on matters of statewide concern. And he says that Lincoln's ordinance did just that. He said the city ordinance conflicts with the state law on an issue of statewide concern, and said there's no way that an employer could comply with the state law and at the same time be in compliance with a city's different new wage ordinance.
1: So can you go get the state law changed is the question, right?
0: Yes, that's the situation right now.
1: Bit of a backpedal here with the FDA, Carol, and it's differing with, you've got the finger pointed at one company. You have the Taylor Farms distribution network that sends a lot of produce to a lot of fast food spots around the country. False positive is what we're thinking here.
0: Yeah, Taylor Farms had issued a voluntary recall of specific types of shredded iceberg products that are distributed to retail and food service customers in 27 different states. But then the FDA retracts an earlier positive test result, clarifying that no product samples from Taylor Farms have officially tested positive for the parasite. The recalled items were primarily distributed to food service customers such as Taco Bell and select grocery stores like Marketside, brand and bagged at Walmart.
1: Right. So you have a statement here with the FDA, first an apology by the FDA, and they said, look, there's no official positive test. We make that apology, echoing the FDA statement. You have Taylor Farms said they made a mistake. They've apologized. Our products, not a single product, has tested and resulted in a positive test for cyclospora. You have ABC News reporter Sonny Salzman weighing in here. Some advice to the consumers out there.
2: What consumers need to know is, especially around iceberg lettuce, first of all, check to make sure it's not part of this ongoing recall. Second of all, wash your greens well in water. Wash your hands before and after you prepare your dinner, prepare your meals. And if you really want that extra layer of security, cook your food to 158 degrees. That is the temperature at which it kills this parasite.
1: Better safe than sorry. Taylor Farms recalling voluntarily their iceberg lettuce, obviously. Carol, I'm going overkill here, but I have just decided to pause the cause for any lettuce intake, whether I'm eating out or at home. I'm just staying away.
0: Okay. I've not. I bought a head of lettuce on Wednesday. I've been eating on it. Haven't had any.
1: That's code for Carol wants some more time off.
0: I haven't had any explosive situations to date, but, you know, I suppose not that it couldn't happen, but they do say that it, but I usually don't buy bagged lettuce.
1: Right.
0: I usually buy a head of lettuce and chop my own.
1: To wield the knife at home.
0: That's right. But if you are buying bagged lettuce and that market side brand, they do say that check the best if used by dates. If it's one that extends up to August 3rd, then between June 29th and August 3rd, that those are the salad kits that you really need to be careful with.
1: Amen. Be careful with is the operative word. But now I've just I've paused any lettuce intake, and it's pretty funny with what I saw on social media, where there's this guy who's looking at his email and it says personal time request denied. So then it shows him going to the grocery store, picking out heads of lettuce.
3: Oh, man.
1: eating it whole without washing it. And he says, I will show them.
3: Wow.
0: Yeah. It's the kind of coworker you want.
1: Uh-huh. Motsi, have you boycotted lettuce?
3: Actually, you know what? As a precaution, if we've gone any place, yes.
1: Hold the lettuce.
3: Yeah. We went to a taco establishment over the weekend and grabbed some lunch there, and it's like, yeah, no lettuce.
1: I don't put lettuce on my tacos anyway.
3: I normally do.
0: I do, too.
3: I normally do.
0: Taco. Lettuce with my taco.
1: All right. Motsi, what do you got coming up here at 7?
3: Well, in our news this morning, we're going to be talking about the heat. We'll hear from Health Director Kerry Kernan about ways that you can beat the heat here today especially. Also, the latest in that weekend fire at a South Lincoln home that caused about $50,000 worth of damage, and other stories as well. And sports, too, coming up at 7:03 on KFOR.
1: Motsi, thanks. Let's say hey to Matt with Meow Monday, Capital Humane Society, Pylock Pet Adoption. Matt, what kitty are we highlighting this morning for adoption?
4: So today we have Whiskers, and Whiskers is about 7 years old, and she's a domestic short hair spayed female calico. So she's got the white and orange and black all mixed together, and she's a pretty petite cat. She's only about 6 or 7 pounds, and she was surrendered by her previous owner as they couldn't take care of her any longer. And so she's very much a talkative cat. She's definitely going to let you know where she is in the house at most times and come around for some laps to sit on and some chin scratches. And so she's very sweet. And she's a cat, though, that I think will benefit from a kind of a quieter home environment, one that doesn't have a lot of changes to it constantly, and a little consistency to it, as she seems to prefer a little structure in her life at this age. And so, you know, maybe a home with somebody that, you know, a couple that's retired or something like that would say probably a home with kids might be a little too much for her. And so, you know, it'll be a cat that really enjoys the people that she knows best. And if you do have people over, maybe you won't see a whole lot of her, but, you know, she's talking away right now, and she's been spayed, she's been microchipped, she's got her vaccinations taken care of, and she is a special needs cat in the sense that she will need to stay on a special diet that she's on right now at the shelter for the rest of her life, but other than that, she's good to go medically.
0: I have to admit that when you first came on, I kept turning your volume down because I thought I was getting feedback, and then I realized it's Whiskers. A cat. Squeaking. I thought, why am I getting all this feedback? Oh, it's the cat. And
4: yeah.
0: Just looking at her on our media partner, she kind of looks like she's going to the opera because her face looks like it's got a mask on it, sort of, the way that, yeah. You know, the calico is on her face with the black over one eye. And
4: yeah, looks like she's a very pretty cat.
0: Oh, very pretty.
4: The black over her left eye,
0: yeah.
4: And white on her nose, and her other eye all around it's orange. And so, yeah, she's a very pretty cat, very unique looking cat. And yep, as you mentioned, she has been talking all morning. She's obviously very much a morning cat, and letting me know that she's ready for breakfast.
1: I need to get off the phone, Matt.
0: It's going to be a tough day for pets, Matt, so make sure you watch them with those heat indices at between 105 and 110.
4: Yeah, I mean, it's you know, going to be pretty miserable for all of us, so be miserable for the pets, too. So I would say if you are going to take the dog for a walk today, I would definitely be doing so before about 8:39 a.m. because I don't think you're going to really have an opportunity after that, even this evening, it looks like. And so definitely keep the pets indoors where it's nice and cool. Maybe get the dogs a popsicle where they can stay inside and stay cool with that. But also just make sure access to fresh water throughout the day. And when the dogs do go out to go to the bathroom, you know, just limit the time outside and get them back indoors where they can stay nice and cool and safe.
0: Yeah, remember, you know, if your hand feels hot on the pavement, it's too hot for their pads.
4: Yep, if you can't hold the back of your hand down on that pavement and keep it comfortable for, you know, 10 seconds, it's definitely too hot for your dog's paw pads. And so definitely want to avoid any injuries like that or any heat stroke or anything like that today. So definitely just nice day to keep everybody inside in the air conditioning and keep them all safe. And nobody wants to have any you know, unplanned visits to the vet or the emergency vet.
1: Matt, when can folks get Whiskers adopted?
4: So she'll be available for adoption tomorrow at our Pilot Pet Adoption Center. So we're over at 70th and Nebraska Parkway right next to the Home Depot. And we're open from 11:30 to 7 tomorrow, so you can come see Whiskers then. But if you want to learn more about her or any of the other pets up for adoption, you can go to our website, capitalhumanesociety.org.
1: Matt, take care. We'll see you on Thursday.
4: Sounds good. Have a good one.
1: All right. Appreciate it. Let's get a look at weather. Again, that heat advisory from 10 this morning through 10 p.m. tonight. Sunny and hot, high of 101. Those heat indices could be 105 to 110. Likely clear and low of 77 for the overnight tomorrow. Low 90s and sunny. Cold front going to come through Wednesday. Partly sunny, not as warm. High of 85. And then Thursday, we might hover right around 80. And a 70% chance of a shower or thunderstorm. Sunny and 75 at KFOR.
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6: 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Heavy rains with flash flooding.
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1: Well, be careful of the injured list, Carol, when we talk about just normal ailments that are popping up.
0: You know, we first of all, heard a lot about carpal tunnel syndrome from repetitive actions with the wrist. Now we've got texting thumb, and yes, it is a real thing. Symptoms include like your thumb locking on you, becoming stiff, maybe throbbing near the knuckle area, or just a sensation that moves through it from the prolonged repetitive movement, such as typing or even swiping, can escalate this into a serious issue. They recommend that for reducing that type of pain in your hand, that you take some breaks from the texting. You know, do some switch hands, maybe.
1: Voice text. Ice that thumb.
0: And do some exercises. Stretch your fingers. Flex your wrist. You know, do whatever you can to make sure that you don't lock up those thumbs from texting. Luckily for me, I'm a one-finger texter, so.
1: That's okay.
0: So I'll probably get index
1: right.
0: finger, but no. They say it is a real thing, not to laugh about it, because people can actually, your thumbs can actually become arthritic.
1: Has anybody tried to use it to get time away?
0: Not that I'm aware of.
1: Not yet.
0: But I suppose you, in the future, we may see that. I'm suffering from texting thumb. I need to take some time off for some PT.
1: We'd have a conversation about that. Next hour, we'll have more from the United States military in their statement. More on AI and what's happening around the capital city with Jeff Motes and a bundle of joy for the vice president.
0: Yeah, historic birth for Usha Vance, a little baby boy that was born to their family, joining three brothers and a little sister. And so it seems like everybody's doing fine. Everybody's in good health, and they're celebrating that new addition again, an historic event when it comes to adding a baby to the White House by a vice president who's serving.
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1: From ABC News, I'm Sherry Preston. The Pentagon has identified the two soldiers killed in Friday's Iranian attack on a U.S. base in Jordan. A third service member remains missing following that, but is believed to have died as well. ABC's Martha Raddatz is in Jordan with more.
2: Video circulating online appearing to show projectiles falling over the base, some intercepted, but others making a direct hit. Sources telling us one of those strikes hit a housing containment unit, raising questions among some military experts about Iran's capabilities, despite the administration saying the Iranian military was decimated.
1: Keir Starmer out as British Prime Minister.
3: My work is done.
1: The new Prime Minister, Andy Burnham, now head of the Labour Party and former mayor of Greater Manchester. ABC's James Longman is outside 10 Downing Street.
4: There was no Labour leadership contest. There was no general election. He was brought in by the Labour Party because he seemed to have the charisma that Keir Starmer lacks. But he was mayor of a major city in Britain, but he's reasonably untested, especially on the international stage. He comes to Downing Street with wars in Iran, in Ukraine, in Gaza, and of course having to navigate that difficult relationship with the President of the United States.
1: Burnham becomes Great Britain's seventh prime minister in a decade. The parasitic bacteria that has sickened hundreds of people nationwide has scared a whole lot of consumers. ABC's Elizabeth Schulze has more on the Taylor Farms lettuce recall over it.
5: This recall includes market-side brand iceberg lettuce from Walmart with use-by dates of between July 18th and August 3rd, plus bagged iceberg salads, shredded and chopped lettuce, and lettuce romaine blends that were sold to grocery stores and restaurants.
1: Taco Bell issuing statements saying they have moved the affected product from all their locations out of an abundance of caution. Spain spoiling Argentina's attempted back-to-back World Cup championships, scoring an extra time to beat Lionel Messi and company 1-0 in the World Cup. You're listening to ABC News.
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7: Dangerously hot weather expected across the area today. Good morning, I'm Jeff Modes. Right now we're at 76 degrees at KFOR FM 101.5, 1240 AM. It's 7:03. Those with health issues, even young children and older adults, should stay inside today because of the extreme heat. A heat advisory goes into effect at 10 this morning. It'll run until 10 o'clock tonight. We could see triple-digit heat, and the heat index value could be between 105 and 110 degrees. It's not only dangerous for humans to be outside, according to Lincoln Lancaster County Health Director Carrie Kernan.
8: Pets could suffer from heat-related illnesses, too. 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
7: Meanwhile, Kernan says if you have to be outside today, drink plenty of fluids, not alcohol, and take frequent breaks in the shade to keep cool as much as possible. A house fire early Saturday morning at a South Lincoln home forced one person and four pets out of the home.
9: Damage will be about $50,000, but the house is uninhabitable at this time.
7: Lincoln Fire and Rescue Public Information Officer MJ Learman tells KFOR News fire crews were called just before 4 a.m. Saturday to a home south of 50th and South Streets. After the call, reported started hearing popping sounds and a burning smell in the basement. The resident got help and relocation from the Red Cross. KFOR News Time 7:04. A man's accused of making threats to commit a mass shooting at Columbus Catholic schools, plus killing nuns and to kill the children of Governor Jim Pillen. This stemmed from a June 26 Facebook post that 32-year-old Ian

0: afternoon, but as officers arrived at the Odo County Jail, Kelly apparently escaped and ran off, and then later barricaded himself inside a Nebraska City home. The Nebraska State Patrol was called in because of Kelly's alleged possession of weapons. Eventually, SWAT team members went in and found Kelly deceased in the basement, believed to be from a self-inflicted gunshot wound. No officers fired their weapons, and a grand jury has been called in to investigate. And it was announced on Friday that Democrat Cindy Burbank of Omaha has officially filed to have herself removed from the November 3rd ballot for U.S. Senator of Nebraska. Burbank filed the paperwork with the Nebraska Secretary of State's office Friday, and she has told state and national news outlets in the past that she would likely bow out and endorse independent candidate Dan Osborne's effort to oust incumbent Republican Pete Ricketts. Lincoln's First Forecast is coming up. KFOR News Time is 7:06.
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0: Lincoln's First Forecast includes a heat advisory from 10 this morning until 10 tonight. Sunny and hot today, a high around 101. The heat index could be up around 105 to 110. There is still that slight chance of showers and thunderstorms this evening, but later tonight, clear sky, low of 77. Sunny tomorrow at a high of 92. Wednesday, partly sunny, not as hot, and a high of 85. Right now, 76 degrees at KFOR. Lincoln Salt Dogs were defeated by the Sioux Falls Canaries 6-2 at Sioux Falls Stadium in the series finale Sunday afternoon. With the loss and being swept in the weekend series, Lincoln dropped its fourth straight game. Callan Halverson, though, hit a home run for the Salt Dogs, hitting this solo blast at the top of the eighth.
3: Gone for a solo home run. Callan Halverson homers.
0: That's Rich Ray on KFOR with the call. The Salt Dogs have an off day today, then begin a six-game homestand. They'll host the Sioux City Explorers in a three-game series that starts first pitch at 6:35, 6:05 airtime here on KFOR. At the Area 5 Legion Baseball Tournament on Sunday at Den Hartog Field, Union Bank of Pius X eliminated Judd's Brothers of Northeast 9-0 to advance on to tomorrow's 4 p.m. championship game. Meanwhile, J.C. Bragger of Southeast defeated Pinnacle Bank of Southwest, and they will play tonight at 7:30 against Anderson Ford of North Star to see who will meet Union Bank for the Area 5 championship Tuesday afternoon at 4. The final two teams also qualify for state. In the Area 6 tournament at Fremont, Carpetland of Lincoln East beat Lincoln Hotel Group of Lincoln Standing Bear 9-0 Sunday afternoon to advance to the Area 6 championship. Lincoln Hotel Group will have to play Fremont RVR Bank at 6 this evening to see who will play Carpetland Tuesday afternoon at 4 for that Area 6 championship. And again, the final two teams in that Area 6 tournament qualify for state. And in soccer, the World Cup goes to Spain for a second time as Spain defeated Argentina 1-0. I'm Jeff Motes, KFOR Sports.
4: 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Lincoln's Morning News is on KFOR.
5: We've seen this movie play out before. This government and DHS and their spokespeople have zero credibility.
6: That's the attorney Ben Gideon representing the family of the main man killed with ICE. The FBI making a statement they'll no longer investigate ICE confrontations.
7: So what this means basically is that this would be taken over by Homeland Security to do the investigation, which is an arm of ICE. So effectively, you're leaving the agency to investigate itself.
6: Right.
7: And, you know, the guidance would be circulated among the FBI and ICE agents. Now, a joint statement, again, here's the case of one hand not knowing what the other one's doing. A joint statement by the Justice Department and the Department of Homeland Security denies that change is underway. They say the relationship between DHS and DOJ in investigating assault on federal officer cases has not changed. The FBI will continue to investigate in accordance with agency policy. This administration has been clear. Anyone who assaults law enforcement will be prosecuted to the fullest extent of the law, but that is not the message that was sent to FBI managers around the country.

0: you have the right to protest. I absolutely understand that. You don't have the right to get physical with law enforcement. Their job is tough enough. In the same token, as law enforcement or federal agents, I mean, you better be sure of your objective with what you're doing, and you better be sure of your identification. And it has to be last result to pull your weapon and use it. And it doesn't feel like that's been the case, or there's been an overreaction at first glance with these ICE deaths. Right now, the DHS doesn't have the jurisdiction to investigate civil rights violations. The policy could change and could lessen the likelihood here that ICE agents who shoot unarmed people would even be investigated for breaking federal law, and that just doesn't sit well with a lot of Americans.
1: Well, and, you know, the president has said that anyone who makes physical contact with an agent should be charged with felony, which could carry up to 8 years in prison. Those people who have witnessed some of these incidents say when they're trying to pull you out of a vehicle and you're scared, and some of these people have been U.S. citizens, that they have been combative. You know, they haven't wanted to get out of their vehicles. They're afraid what's going to happen to them if they do get out of their vehicles. And so that's, there's kind of the irony that you have right there. No, you shouldn't assault an officer. But if you're, if, I mean, if people are scared and they keep yelling at you, I am an American citizen, but you keep threatening them and they're scared that they're going to be taken from their families or sent away or what else could happen, you know, I'm sure you're going to have some of that.
0: Well, the ability to comply is what you want if you're the officer. But put yourself in somebody's shoes where you, A, have done nothing wrong, and B, you're a legal citizen of this country. And then all of a sudden, you look like somebody they're trying to target, Carol, and then you get swarmed. I mean, how would you react?
1: Right. I mean, it's a touchy situation, but certainly, you know, we've heard from law enforcement all over the country that say in their cities, you don't shoot into a vehicle unless
0: you don't open fire when there's a crowd.
1: A last resort, especially in the last two cases where the vehicles were very slowly, you know, it wasn't like a ram situation where right. They're trying to, you know, but... So anyway, I guess in the end, I'm not sure if this really is going through, if it's not. FBI people say, yes, we got this directive. The administration says, no, we sent nothing like that out. So,
0: well, shocking. There's communication
1: right.
0: Gaps. Let's talk about the U.S. military, and they have identified the two soldiers killed in the Iranian attack.
1: The Defense Department said in a statement that First Lieutenant Tyler James Feehan, 25, of Uo Beach, Hawaii, and Private Isabella Gonzalez, 19, of Carrollton, Texas, killed in Jordan where they were supporting a U.S. mission against the Islamic State. It's unclear how they were killed at this point. On Saturday, U.S. Central Command said two service members killed in Jordan defending against Iranian ballistic missile and drone attacks. The U.S. military has said now that that total number of deaths with a war, Iran is 17. I heard ABC recently say 18 because there's a third one now that they think may have been killed because of that conflict. You know, what it shows is that you don't have to necessarily have boots on the ground in combat to be killed in these situations where obviously there's missiles and drones being used.
0: Well, Marco Rubio, a statement says, our hearts go out to these families. Luis Gonzalez with ABC talking about Jordan and if it might be a weak spot for the U.S.
2: We had seen a lot of intercepts taking place by both the United States and by Jordan's military forces, but now we're seeing that some of these drones and missiles have made their way through, and that raises questions. Does this mean that there's total coverage to protect these U.S. forces inside of Jordan? Is there some kind of, let's say, a reallocation that needs to be made? Has Iran discovered a weakness?
0: More from the president. He spoke last night.
3: We control the strait. They don't control anything. So we'll see what happens, but we hit him very hard again tonight.
0: Carol, the question's been asked quite a bit about the stockpile. What's the real number with what Iran has? I mean, if they've been wiped out, and you've had some Republicans asking this question, what's the real number for Iran when it comes to missiles and drones they have? And if they were wiped out, who are they getting new supplies from?
1: I mean, you had a Fox News reporter who's always been a very staunch supporter of President Trump ask that same question. How are these attacks taking place when we've been told that their military has been decimated, mm-hmm. that they have nothing left to come at us with, and yet still the neighboring places that are around there, are including U.S. bases, are being hit with drones and missiles. If there's nothing left, that they have nothing left. So that you're right, that question is being posed right now.
0: Jeff Motes checks in here in the KFOR newsroom.
4: It's going to be a dangerous day to be outdoors today, so if you have to be outside, do drink plenty of fluids and take necessary breaks as often as possible with that heat advisory today. We'll hear from Lincoln Lancaster County Health Department Director Kerry Kernan about that. Also, LFR with the latest about that weekend house fire in South Lincoln, and plenty more news and sports for you as well coming up here at 7:31 on KFOR.
0: Motesy, thanks. We'll hear from you here in about 15 minutes. Carol, the best states to move in 2026, and the good life makes the top 10.
1: They do make the top 10. It was a huge decision when they sat down to do this. It was a team from Consumer Affairs. They analyzed data from every state relating to things like affordability in that state, safety, economic strength, health care, education, just overall the quality of life. New England dominating the list. They have four states that are in the top 10. New Hampshire is in the top 10. Virginia, Maine, Massachusetts, all in the top 10.
0: I think of that part of the country, especially during the fall, just how scenic and colorful it is. Dakota's good. Vermont's all right. I've not been to Wyoming a ton. But
1: Wyoming's beautiful.
0: When I've been there, it's been cool. Yeah, quiet. not real populated. Being through Utah just a couple, 3 weeks ago, I thought that was,
1: Utah's beautiful.
0: It was beautiful. Let me ask you this. If you had to pick up and move, what state would you go to? Sight unseen, or you got a little bit of a taste of it?
1: I would move to Vermont, that Vermont area.
0: Okay.
1: Yes, I definitely
0: and
1: would.
0: You've been there.
1: I've been through there, and it's gorgeous in the fall, but it's even gorgeous in the spring. I mean, the flowers, the greenery. Vermont is a beautiful state.
0: And this is Western Carolina.
1: Probably expensive, but
0: yeah, right. But I can just see that there's probably a town of about 4,000 with a little main street. You've got a bakery, a coffee shop, and it's pretty quiet and relaxed. And so this is kind of the painting I'm giving you with Bryson City. This is where Audrey lives, and that's Cousin Dino's widow. We were out there years ago, and that's where she's at, and she deals with horses and helps PTSD troops trying to recover, work with horses, right? And that's kind of what she's on to doing. And Bryson City is real tiny. It's right by the Smoky Mountain National Park. It's on that edge of Western Carolina before you get to Eastern Tennessee. But I really thought that little town was charming, and it was beautiful. And, of course, Smoky Mountains. I mean, it just was just relaxing.
1: Yeah, and even when you get to mentioning Tennessee, that Gatlinburg area, I mean, that's beautiful, beautiful country.
0: So I guess Western Carolina might be my pick. I've never been to the northeast part of the country, but I think you're right on the money with the Vermont, Maine regions.
1: Oh, Maine's beautiful.
0: Okay. But we got to talk cold. I want some place that's just...
1: I know.
0: How about Idaho?
1: I know.
0: Been to Idaho?
1: I've been to the tip of Idaho.
0: Okay.
1: You know.
0: But
1: I've not traveled up
0: Coeur d'Alene
1: area. Yes. Been to the tip of Idaho.
0: Cool.
1: Yeah, it is. All those you know, when you get up into the Bozeman, Montana, yeah. Wyoming, Idaho, I mean, all that country is gorgeous.
0: You got to bring a brick of gold if you're going to live in Bozeman. Let's get a look at weather and tell you that heat advisory gets going at 10 this morning through 10 o'clock tonight. Sunny and hot. Those heat indices between 105, 110, I should say. And Motsi will have more from the health department on some do's and don'ts. When we get to triple digits like this, 101 going to be the high today. But again, those feels like temperatures pushing it to about 110. Clear and 77 for the overnight. Tomorrow, sunny. 92, and then cold front's going to move through. Chance of some showers as we get into the latter part of the week. 85 for Wednesday, 80, and a chance of some showers on Thursday. Clear right now, sunshine and 76 at KFOR.
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0: It's almost 7:30, ABC News. Jeff Moats coming up on KFOR. Something good, birthdays, anniversaries just around the corner.
1: And McDonald's is rolling out a couple of new breakfast sandwiches if you're thinking of grabbing something to eat. Now, I don't believe these will debut until tomorrow, but it's the honey brown butter bacon and egg cheese biscuit. That's a lot of words. Honey brown butter bacon egg and cheese biscuit. They add a brown butter sauce to their classic sandwich. Then you've got the honey brown butter chicken biscuit replacing a sausage patty. Maybe they think it's healthier. Replacing a sausage patty with a crispy chicken fillet. Mm. So there you go. You have two brand new offerings at McDonald's as of tomorrow. Honey butter brown bacon egg and cheese biscuit and the honey brown butter chicken biscuit, where you just take that sausage patty out and put a chicken fillet in there, and you can start enjoying those tomorrow at McDonald's.
0: I don't know about, I mean, chicken's good. Sausage tastes good. I don't know if you, maybe the next sandwich they'll do will give us both.
1: Right? In a perfect world.
0: Maybe so. Let's get into something good here on KFOR. Story about a Washington man that doesn't care about his own vehicle in a good way. This man used his own car to safely stop an out-of-control SUV after realizing the driver was experiencing a medical emergency. So Paul brought both vehicles to a controlled stop. By doing so, he helped the young kid out of the SUV, and then he stayed with the driver. That's until first responders arrived. His quick actions, after being credited with preventing what could have been a much more serious situation, he put his car in peril, got both vehicles to that controlled stop, saved the kid while doing it. That's something good. Hand out the Superman cape. Carol, what do you have?
1: I guess.
18: Tell me something good.
1: Well, speaking of chicken, a Davidsonville, Maryland family recently brought their baby cow to Chick-fil-A for Cow Appreciation Day. The baby cow, named Maple, sat in the back seat, just like a tiny little celebrity. The workers were so thrilled with it that they took selfies with Maple. They gave her a vanilla milkshake. One of the restaurant people that was there eating said, "This might be the only time that I've seen a delay at Chick-fil-A going through the drive-thru," but they said it was worth it.
0: No kidding. But good on old Maybelle making her way
1: through Chick-fil-A.
0: Yep. Eat more chicken, as the cows always say. Any birthdays or anniversaries?
1: I have none today.
0: Okay, got a happy anniversary wish out to Nate and Katie Dickerson. 22 years they celebrated over the weekend. Brennan Bora, Black Hills Brennan, blowing out the candles today. Matt Mullendore, Matt, have yourself a great birthday today, and then birthdays we missed over the weekend. We need to wish Michelle Hay happy birthday.
1: That's right, happy birthday, Michelle.
0: Have a good birthday today. And then Matt Brandt also blowing out the candles. You can get your birthdays and anniversaries in on KFOY.
4: I have a belated happy anniversary to my brother and sister-in-law, Jimmy and Mackenzie Moat, celebrated their 12th anniversary yesterday.
1: Oh, well, good for them. Happy anniversary. Awesome. Yeah.
0: Always good to do it. Some celebrity birthdays. Sandra Oh, remember her from Grey's Anatomy?
1: Yep.
0: She can drive 55 now.
1: I see that Julianne Hough, Dancing with the Stars, she is 38 today. Carlos Santana, turning 79, and Kim Carnes, 81.
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19: ABC News, I'm Sherry Preston, changing of the guard in London.
20: I have just come from Buckingham Palace, where I have accepted His Majesty the King's invitation to form a government.
19: Andy Burnham stepping in as Prime Minister as Keir Starmer steps out. The Pentagon identifying two soldiers killed last week as a part of the war with Iran. They are 25-year-old Tyler Feehan and 19-year-old Isabella Gonzalez killed in a strike in Jordan. President Trump speaking as the U.S. hit Iran for the ninth night in a row.
21: Iran has been very, very badly damaged. They've lost everything almost militarily. They've got very little left. They've got some missiles. They've got some drones. They've got some manufacturing ability, not much.
19: Taylor Farm still recalling lettuce, despite word now that one test showing a parasitic bug that's made hundreds sick was a false positive. This is ABC News.
4: Triple-digit heat expected today. Good morning. I'm Jeff Mode. 76 degrees at KFOR FM 101.5, 1240 AM at 731. A high of 101 is expected in Lincoln later today, and a heat advisory goes into effect at 10 this morning through 10 o'clock tonight, where the heat index could reach between 105 and 110 degrees. The Lincoln-Lancaster County Health Department urges you to take precautions to avoid heat-related illness. Carrie Kernan is the health director.
22: So we want to make sure that individuals are drinking plenty of water, wear loose, light-colored clothes, and put on sunscreen if you're going to be outside. Remember to never leave kids or pets in a parked car. 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
4: And also trying to limit your outdoor activity to the coolest parts of the day or evening. Meanwhile, from over the weekend, Lincoln firefighters were able to handle a house fire that happened shortly before 4 o'clock Saturday morning at a home south of 50th and South Streets.
23: One person was home at the time. They had several pets. They were all able to self-evacuate with no injuries.
4: Lincoln Fire and Rescue Public Information Officer MJ Learman telling KFOR News the cause of the fire last check was still under investigation. About $50,000 damage was done. The resident got help and relocating from the Red Cross. KFOR News Time, 7:33. In case you missed it from over the weekend, the Nebraska State Patrol arrested a 32-year-old Omaha man for allegedly threatening to commit a mass shooting at Catholic schools in Columbus and to kill nuns and the children of Governor Jim Pillen. Ian Halstead was arrested following a standoff at an Omaha home on Friday. The patrol says a Facebook post June 26 under the name of Bobby McGee showed that Halstead apparently used that handle and indicated that he was going to commit the shooting, quote, for expletive funsies, end quote. Halstead on Friday was put in the Douglas County Jail. One person's dead following a Friday night standoff in a home in Nebraska City. Nebraska City Police said that officers arrested a man later identified as Jackson Kelly for first-degree sexual assault late Friday afternoon. But as officers arrived at the jail, Kelly apparently escaped and ran off, and then he later barricaded himself inside a home. The state patrol was called because of Kelly's alleged possession of weapons. Eventually, the SWAT team members went in and found Kelly in the basement dead, believed to be from a self-inflicted gunshot wound. No officers fired their weapons. A grand jury will be called in to investigate. And Democrat Cindy Burbank of Omaha has officially filed to have herself removed from the state ballot for U.S. Senator of Nebraska. Burbank filed the paperwork with the Nebraska Secretary of State's office. She was running against incumbent Republican Senator Pete Ricketts and independent candidate Dan Osborne. Burbank has told state and national news outlets that she would likely bow out and endorse Osborne's effort to oust Ricketts. Lincoln's first forecast is next. KFOR News Time, 7:34.
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4: Lincoln's first forecast includes a heat advisory today from 10 this morning until 10 tonight. Sunny and hot today, a high of 101. Heat index values could be between 105 and 110. There is that small chance of showers and thunderstorms, though, through this evening. The clear skies later tonight, a low of 77. Sunny tomorrow, a high of 92. Wednesday, partly sunny, not as hot, a high of 85. Right now, 76 at KFOR. A loss and the weekend road series at Sioux Falls for the Lincoln Salt Dogs. Here's Rich Ray with the recap.
3: The Lincoln Salt Dogs dropped their fourth straight game Sunday as they were defeated by the Sioux Falls Canaries 6-2 at Sioux Falls Stadium. Graham Edwards took the loss. He's now 2-5. Callan Halverson was 2-for-3 with a solo home run. Lincoln, now 25-31, will return home for a six-game homestand beginning with a three-game set against the Sioux City Explorers Tuesday night at 6:35. Again, the final on Sunday was Sioux Falls 6 and Lincoln 2. I'm Rich Ray for KFOR Sports.
4: And in Legion Baseball, the Area 5 Legion Tournament on Sunday, it was Union Bank defeating Judd's Brothers. Union Bank of Pius X defeating Judd's Brothers of Lincoln Northeast 9-0. Also getting a victory was Lincoln Southeast over Lincoln Southwest. Southeast, of course, represented by J.C. Bragger. Pinnacle Bank represents Lincoln Southwest. J.C. Bragger will play Anderson Ford of Lincoln North Star in an elimination game tonight at 7:30. And in soccer, Spain wins the World Cup over Argentina by the final of 1-0. I'm Jeff Motes, KFOR Sports.
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0: World Cup halftime blowback. We'll get there. More from Motsi around the capital city this Monday morning in heat. At the topic here, this heat advisory from 10 to 10, Carol, is 110 is going to be that feels like temperature.
1: It is going to be a day where you really have to be ready for, you know, that type of weather where you need to make sure that you stay well hydrated, that you're wearing light, loose clothing, that you watch for your pets. You know, check on your neighbors, try to limit your alcohol intake. I mean, all those things that really affect you. I mean, they suggest that, you know, you don't run your ovens a lot in the house or any of your appliances, you know, at one time at least, or at least in the heat of the day, because that certainly puts a strain on the infrastructure.
0: Be safe. Make sure you're hydrated. And, President Trump maybe needs a drink, not happy with Canada here as he sounded off.
21: I have a good relationship with Mark Carney, but, you know, we got to stop the fires up there. If we can help them, we'll help them. But maybe they should pay us some damages or something, or we should do some tariffs.
0: Damages or
1: I feel like this is same song, second verse of what he said about California.
0: Yeah.
1: Same rhetoric. Same thing. Bit. You're not doing your job. You're not managing your your forest well enough. But he called the situation, as you just heard him, totally unacceptable, and accused them of not doing enough to prevent this and for contaminating the air quality here in the United States. The billions of dollars in cost inflicted on the U.S. as a result of air pollution must of necessity be added to their tariffs, is, you know, basically what he was, what he's getting at. He said, we're going to hold Canada responsible for the fact that they're not maintaining their brush, they're not maintaining their forest, they're sending all their filthy, polluted, and unhealthy air here. And he said he plans to call Mark Carney later to find out, you know, what are you going to do about it?
0: 100 million folks affected. If you get into the weekend on Friday, Carol, and you have the World Cup, of course, with that smoke drifting in New Jersey. So this is Ontario Premier Doug Ford when it comes to the resources being used right now to battle those wildfires.
9: We're doing absolutely every resource we can possibly throw at this, including bringing people in from Alberta, firefighters and water bombers from the Yukon and any other jurisdiction that's willing to help. The total number of active wildland fires in Ontario is now 191, which is 7 more than yesterday. 73 of those are not under control. 91 are being observed.
0: So he was a little ticked at Trump.
1: Well, and this comes after the president in recent months has moved to dismantle government labs that you know, research wildfire smoke in it in effects, and a president who's basically called climate change a hoax. And so that, I mean, that's some of the pushback on the president over his comments. It's like, well, you seem to have no problem with factories and pollution as long as it's making money. But you know, now are coming after us for some of it that we just is nature and we can't control.
0: Carol, the topic of gas prices, that arrow going upward, the price of a barrel of oil going upward with the Iran-U.S. back and forth, and you've got a pause for a Sam's Club.
1: Yeah, this morning the average price at the pump here in the United States, $4 a gallon according to AAA, as the war is kind of, you know, we had a brief respite for a while, and now this conflict has reignited again, and it's halting most shipping and pinching, and it's already depleted the global refinery. So you had saw that price surge 13 cents higher from a week ago. And so yeah, places like Sam's Club in Southeast Lincoln saying they're going to close their gas station starting today, but it's for an expansion project. They're going to add 4 new pumps, saying it's necessary because they have more people that are coming to their place to get gas because of the price of the gas at Sam's Club, and they need to remove some cement and remove some tanks and make way for some new ones.
0: Right now, the current price of regular unleaded about $3.85 in Lincoln. Omaha is about $3.80. I think I got filled up yesterday around I'd have been $3.70, but yeah, it wasn't that near
1: Nebraska
0: City.
1: I think we paid $3.45 in Iowa.
0: Did you?
1: Yeah,
0: okay.
1: Before we came back.
0: It's still just awful with what you're paying, and you want it to go the right way direction-wise, but just one more thing expense-wise, you know, to deal with.
1: But they do remind you that you can go to their north location, North 27th Street, if you want gas. Often their prices are about 2 cents cheaper.
0: I just haven't done the... I mean, I got a rewards thing with where I fill up, but I haven't gotten rewarded lately. But the Sam's Club or the Costco, and you do the fuel saver thing, don't you?
1: Yes, I do.
0: So you're saving how much?
1: It depends on how many dollars worth of groceries. How many overpriced groceries I buy.
0: Depends on how bad it is.
1: I think,
0: but on average, are you saving about $5, $10?
1: Oh, I would say. I think I paid $2.26 a gallon the last time I got gas.
0: Wow.
1: So that was obviously
0: Carol,
1: expensive.
0: Do you want to buy our groceries
1: too?
0: Let's make a deal. Carol's going to be spending $1.99
1: a gallon.
0: There you
1: go. And I've done that before.
0: I know you have. Jeff Motes with us here in the KFOR newsroom. Motes, when's the last time you got punched in the face filling up?
4: Let's see.
0: Up over the weekend.
4: Actually, we did on, what was it? It was Thursday. We filled up.
0: A week ago Monday, I should have filled up. I didn't. And then the next day, bang, Tuesday comes along, and it jumps about 40 cents.
4: You know what it was when we were down in Dallas a weekend ago?
0: Where there's a lot of oil?
4: Yeah. It was the lowest price we saw was like $3.13 a gallon. And I thought, man, you would think in Texas it may be a little bit more.
0: You know what Junior had to pay in Utah?
1: What?
0: 6.5
4: Wow.
1: Ouch, ouch, ouch.
0: Then he gave that invoice to Uncle Mark. Then Uncle Mark about threw him out of a second story window.
4: Wow.
1: Yeah, you know, it's the price of hiring somebody to go and get a vehicle for you.
0: Uh-huh, yeah. That's about right. What are you up to, Motsi, here for 8 o'clock?
4: In our news this morning, the heat is our priority today. We'll hear from Health Director Carrie Kernan about ways to beat the heat today. As far as the temperatures are going to be concerned, they're going to be in the triple digits. And in our other stories that we're working on, of course, the latest in a house fire from early Saturday morning in South Lincoln. Other stories plus sports all coming up at 8:03 on KFOR.
0: Motsi, thanks. Well, the halftime is sadly something I missed, but the world did not. When it comes to Madonna in the World Cup,
1: I've seen mixed reviews on it.
0: It's a nice way to put it.
1: You know, there are some people that say it was disjointed. Well, it was they only had 11 minutes to get all these stars on and off the stage there, and that Madonna arrived on the pitch in a dune buggy driven by Brazilian football legends, and she wore a costume and Yves Saint Laurent lingerie inspired outfit, which many said, "I a little bit too old to be wearing lingerie on stage." Mm-hmm. But I don't know. Again, you know, I think it's, are you a Madonna fan or are you not? It sounds like BTS got the biggest reception.
0: Yeah, and listen, Madonna's like Vogue here, like some of her 80s stuff I like.
1: Yeah.
0: And even some of the 90s stuff. And the Take a Bow song when she did the bullfighting movie,
1: mm-hmm.
0: I think. I like that song. Like she's incredibly
1: talented.
0: Oh,
1: she's had
0: talented.
1: Some great music out.
0: Her biggest mistake right now might not be performing or still performing. Her biggest mistake right now might be finding her way to the plastic surgeon. That is what has shocked me about what she looks like now.
1: Yeah,
0: it's just not good work.
1: The last bit of work she had, she was almost unrecognizable at first.
0: Like with the shades on, it still looks like Madonna.
1: Yeah,
0: but you get a facelift allegedly. Apparently, I don't know.
1: Yeah,
0: to look better, and instead, she looks alien.
1: Yeah, no, I agree. The last work that she had done was not. She needs to talk to Cher or Dolly or even Jane Fonda.
0: Right. I mean, Jane Fonda's pushing 90, and
1: she looks great. So,
0: Madonna just botched it, and I get it, man. She's pushing 70, but she's still in amazing shape.
1: She is in good shape, yeah.
0: Because of, I mean, her workout routine, I've heard, is legendary.
1: Yeah.
0: But, I know. Father time is tough to take for people like Madonna, but if you're going to spend the money on work and still be able to get out and perform, and how she landed the halftime show, good on her and her representation.
1: I mean, on social media, the response was that the roller skaters in the background, that the background singers and dancers were really the highlight of a lot of the performances, with the exception of BTS, of course.
0: Yeah. Let's get a look at weather and kind of follow up what Motsi's talking about, that heat advisory that starts at 10 through 10 p.m. 101 going to be the temperature today, but those heat index values, 105 to 110. Dangerous outside. Be safe, please. Clear in 77 overnight. Tomorrow, sunny in 92. We get a cold front to come through in mid-80s for Wednesday and cooler for Thursday and Friday. Upper 70s, low 80s. Chance of showers Thursday, 70%. 20% chance on Friday, then heating back up for the weekend. Sunny and 76 at KFOR.
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0: Well, World Cup update on Give Me a Reason, Gus.
1: People magazine says that Gus Holly is a huge soccer fan and went viral because he drank a beer from each country that participated in the World Cup. He's from London. He said it cost him $400 and that he had to purchase

0: is 48 different beers because there were 48 competing countries. Now, he would drink a beer every time that country's team would be eliminated. So, depending how many teams were eliminated in a day, it was kind of tricky for him to make sure that he had a beer from each one of those countries.
1: I was going to say that takes some specialty work.
0: It did. Took some planning. Took some, you know, purchasing ahead of time.
1: So when Germany got knocked out, it never tasted so good.
0: Exactly.
1: Literally for Gus.
0: But he said that he challenged himself to that because he's a beer fan and he's a hockey fan. So he was looking for the way to...
1: It's a dangerous combination.
0: Yeah, yes. The two, mirror the two of them, put them together and have a fun event. So no word yet on whether this would actually make like a Guinness World Book of Records event.
1: Well, I think for $400, you drink 48 of them. It sounds like Gus got off easy financially based on what World Cup beer prices were.
0: Maybe some people, you know, kind of...
1: Chipped in for
0: Gus. Chipped in and just said, hey, that's quite the feed. You know, here, we'll just give you this for free.
1: So Gus has a... If he's got a GoFundMe for beer, that's gutsy. But it worked. So more from Motzi coming up. Brandon Vogel going to check in with us here in the 8 o'clock hour with KFOR Lincoln.
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5: The Pentagon has identified the two U.S. service members killed in the latest skirmishes between the U.S. and Iran.

0: They are 25-year-old Tyler Feehan and 19-year-old Isabella Gonzalez. Both died in an airstrike in Jordan. ABC's Martha Raddatz is there with the latest on another vessel attacked in the Strait of Hormuz.
1: This nearly five-month-long war, which began with the U.S. and Israel launching strikes on Iran, appears to have once again brought traffic through the critical Strait of Hormuz to a crawl. Market data shows only 8 vessels navigated the strait on Friday, although Energy Secretary Chris Wright is disputing that.
2: Almost all the public data I've seen is incorrect. There's flow through 2 routes through the Strait of Hormuz.
1: The renewed fighting spiking the cost of oil and gas. A gallon of gas, now $4.
0: It's unclear how well the new Prime Minister of Great Britain will get along with President Trump. Andy Burnham getting approval from the King to form a government today, saying,
3: Britain needs to show the world that we can regain our stability once again. And that is our challenge. To make politics work, to make it work better.
0: Burnham, now the head of the Labour Party, becoming the UK's 7th prime minister in just 10 years. Mass shooting in Colorado overnight.
4: Police in Denver say that at least 2 people opened fire at a nightclub on the southeast side of the city at about 1 o'clock this morning. 1 person was killed and 8 were wounded. Investigators are looking at security video and questioning witnesses as they try to identify the suspects.
0: ABC's Jim Ryan, 9 wounded when a man opened fire early last night outside a pizza restaurant in Tucson, Arizona as well. Funeral services today for Nolan Wells, the 18-year-old found dead after taking a July 4th boat trip with friends to a Mississippi Gulf Coast island. You're listening to ABC News.
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6: Brace for the heat and humidity. Good morning. I'm Jeff Moats. We're up to 80 degrees at KFOR FM 101.5, 1240 AM. It's 8:03. Not a good day to be outside, but if you have to be, take necessary precautions to stay cool. A heat advisory is in effect for the Lincoln metro area from 10 this morning until 10 o'clock tonight. Carrie Kernan is the health director.
7: So extreme heat can affect anyone. There are people at greater risk, and these include babies and young children, pregnant people, older adults, people without air conditioning, individuals with chronic medical conditions or disabilities, outdoor workers, people who exercise outside, and our pets.
6: And if you have to be outside, drink plenty of fluids, not alcohol, and take frequent breaks in the shade to keep cool as much as possible. Just before 4 o'clock Saturday morning, Lincoln firefighters were called to a house fire south of 50th and South Streets. The caller reported hearing popping sounds and a burning smell in the basement.
8: When crews got there, they did find a fire in a bedroom. They were able to quickly put it out.
6: LFR Public Information Officer MJ Lehrman telling KFOR News that one person was home with several pets and was able to evacuate with no injuries. No word yet on the cause of the fire, but the home is not livable. The resident got help and relocation from the Red Cross. KFOR News Time 8:04. A man in Omaha is accused of making threats to commit a mass shooting at Columbus Catholic schools, plus to kill nuns and the children of Governor Jim Pillen. It stemmed from a Facebook post on June 26th that Ian Halstead, a 32-year-old Omaha man, apparently made under the alias of Bobby McGee, saying that he would do it, quote, for expletive funsies, end quote. Halstead was arrested following a standoff Friday at an Omaha home and then put in the Douglas County Jail. One person died after a Friday night standoff in a home in Nebraska City. According to investigators of Nebraska City Police, officers arrested the man later identified as Jackson Kelly for first-degree sexual assault late Friday afternoon. But when officers arrived at the jail, Kelly apparently escaped and ran off. Then he was later barricaded himself inside a home. The state patrol was called in because of Kelly's alleged possession of weapons. weapons. Eventually, SWAT team members went in and found Kelly in the basement dead, believed to be from a self-inflicted gun.

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2: Lincoln's first forecast, a heat advisory in effect from 10 this morning until 10 o'clock tonight. So sunny and hot today, a high of 101, the heat index up around 105 to 110. There is that slight chance of showers and thunderstorms during the evening, otherwise clear sky later tonight, a low of 77. Sunny tomorrow and a high of 92, partly sunny, not as hot on Wednesday with a high of 85. Right now we're up to 80 degrees at KFOR. Lincoln Salt Dogs were defeated by the Sioux Falls Canaries 6-2 at Sioux Falls Stadium in the series finale Sunday afternoon. With the loss and being swept in the weekend series, Lincoln dropped its fourth straight game. Callan Halverson, though, hit a home run for the Salt Dogs, hitting this solo blast at the top of the eighth.
3: Gone for a solo home run. Callan Halverson, homers.
2: That's Rich Ray on KFOR with the call. The Salt Dogs have an off day today, then begin a six-game homestand. They'll host the Sioux City Explorers in a three-game series that starts first pitch at 6:35, 6:05 airtime here on KFOR. At the Area 5 Legion Baseball Tournament on Sunday at Den Hartog Field, Union Bank of Pius X eliminated Judd's Brothers of Northeast 9-0 to advance on to tomorrow's 4 p.m. championship game. Meanwhile, J.C. Bragger of Southeast defeated Pinnacle Bank of Southwest, and they will play tonight at 7:30 against Anderson Ford of North Star to see who will meet Union Bank for the Area 5 championship Tuesday afternoon at 4. The final two teams also qualify for state. In the Area 6 tournament at Fremont, Carpetland of Lincoln East beat Lincoln Hotel Group of Lincoln Standing Bear 9-0 Sunday afternoon to advance to the Area 6 championship. Lincoln Hotel Group will have to play Fremont RVR Bank at 6 this evening to see who will play Carpetland Tuesday afternoon at 4 for that Area 6 championship. And again, the final two teams in that Area 6 tournament qualify for state. And in soccer, the World Cup goes to Spain for a second time as Spain defeated Argentina 1-0. I'm Jeff Motes, KFOR Sports.
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5: Well, a bundle of joy to tell you about in what UC Berkeley engineers are working on to help make your fridge a safer place. Carol will talk now about the social influencers, the Tates, in some trouble.
6: They are two of the world's most polarizing social media influencers who are known for promoting misogyny, flashy displays of wealth, facing extradition to the UK, which has leveled rape and sex trafficking charges against them. The U.S. Marshals Service arrested the Tates in Miami Saturday, took them into custody on a sealed warrant. They have British and American citizenship and moved to Romania back in 2016, but have since been detained and are scheduled to appear in U.S. federal court sometime today.
5: Carol, these two have, there's an alleged pattern of sexual violence. You have 38 new charges, 7 victims, and, you know, you get a little bit more background on who's their circle, right? It's one thing to be influencers, and this is their, for lack of a better term, act with what type of content they produce. But there's some folks that might be kind of moving away from the old bar or table, right? You'll back away from these people.
6: One of those being President Trump. The two have amassed support from prominent figures of the so-called manosphere. Supporters of President Trump, his son Don Jr., called going after them absurd and ridiculous. There had been some clue that they were also cultivating a relationship with Barron, but Don Jr. says that
5: Melania
6: that
5: stepped in and said, "Leave my kid alone."
6: Basically, that's fake news. So there is definitely a support there from the American right, so-called, as some prominent figures have in the past been associated with them. But their attorney, Joseph McBride, asserted that they're innocent, calling the UK's charges a political hit order by a dying empire.

0: and whether the Tates are extradited to the UK ultimately falls to Marco Rubio, and the Tates camp expressed confidence that he would deny that extradition.
1: Carol, how about the Vances? I mean, six total now. You got a six-pack.
0: Vice President J.D. Vance, his wife Usha Vance, yesterday announced the birth of their fourth child, the first born to a sitting vice president in more than 150 years. Born Sunday, Alec Neil Vance joins his older siblings Ewan, 9, Vivek, 6, and Mirabelle, 4. We are excited to announce that our baby boy, Alec Neil Vance, was born this morning. Usha and the baby are happy and healthy, and our kids are overjoyed to meet their little brother.
1: I mean, that's a lot of kids, JD and Usha. Happy parents again, and this is the first time since 1870 the second families had a child while in office, and they have they're not in the Naval Observatory. Need a little more room.
0: Well, and J.D. Vance has repeatedly expressed concern about declining birth rates in America. You've heard him as he's
1: doing his best to change that.
0: Yes, when he launched his political career, he said that we want more babies in the United States of America, and was certainly on that campaign trail.
1: Carol, we'll get an update from Jeff Motes here in the KFOR newsroom shortly. Pretty interesting to look at what is happening when we talk about just research and development. And, you know, the tech world is alive and well in Silicon Valley, but it's funny to see this fridge situation where scientists are trying to develop a fridge AI involved as well, detecting spoiled food in your fridge. Is that a problem at your household?
0: Not,
1: things going bad?
0: Not really. I mean, I watch it pretty closely, you know, food in my refrigerator. And there are refrigerators out there that remind you how long you've had food in them. I mean, it's amazing the technology that's in there. But this one, I guess, has an electronic nose. And so the researchers are working on this so that it can detect food spoilage accurately, more accurately than a human nose can. The nose uses 16 miniature gas sensors that react to different airborne compounds. So far, the nose has only tested individual food items. So next up is, you know, food items like our dishes that have various ingredients. You know, right now it's just, you know, lettuce, apples, cottage cheese. You know, I mean, they can only do one thing, not necessarily a casserole.
1: Right. I mean, there's some of the leftovers that are a little too leftover that you'll know when it hits you.
0: Oh yeah, when you take the lid off, food spoilage. Refrigerators that can detect.
2: Oh yeah.
0: That can the do electronic nose that can do it for you.
2: Yeah, there's a few of those casseroles that, oh man. You get clotheslined by it.
1: Right. The old scene from Naked Gun where Priscilla's checking. I thought Wu Wang's went out of business 3 years ago.
2: Oh, man.
1: Leslie Nielsen sniffs the Chinese food box from leftovers and he faints.
2: Well, if you see some sort of weird growth or fungus or something,
0: yeah. That,
1: if it fights back, might be time to toss it.
2: Well, all right, let me ask you this. How long do you guys leave leftovers in the fridge?
1: I'm debating for lunch today. I grilled chicken on Friday. There's some vegetables with it and some sweet potato if I have that for lunch or not, or if I toss it.
2: Now, if we have chicken, we usually try to eat it the following day.
1: Right.
2: Okay. Beef, we don't have leftover beef usually. We usually eat it.
1: It's almost, if I have beef, it maybe it. The most I'll let it go is a couple of days, but it's almost better the second time with the way you know, reheated and all that. I don't know. What's your take on it?
0: If it smells good and tastes good, I don't worry about it.
1: Okay.
0: I mean, I'm very. I would just say yesterday, Mary, I had made a filet last Sunday, okay. And I only ate half of mine. And she finished it yesterday and said it tasted great.
1: Yeah.
2: Really? Okay.
1: Yes.
2: Okay.
0: So, I mean, it just depends on, you know.
2: You know.
0: And it certainly wasn't, she was fine.
2: You know, Jamie would always make homemade enchiladas and mm-hmm. make like 2 pans worth, and they were huge, and you couldn't eat them in a
0: right.
2: 2 to 3 day stretch. We'd have them for a week, and they'd still be pretty good.
0: Oh, yeah. I mean, sometimes food like that. I mean, spaghetti. I've had spaghetti mm-hmm. sauce in my refrigerator, I'd say, for a week. And
2: yeah, spaghetti sauce is not bad.
0: Yeah, and yeah. never worried about getting sick from it.
1: We're real. I've kind of jumped on the cottage cheese train. And I
2: you're like me.
1: Well, I always like put my nose up at it and badmouth it, but, I mean, I won't eat it too
0: alone.
1: Much. On its side, on its own, I'll throw it in eggs or something, but it's not awful.
0: Kind of, I bet I eat 2 pints a week.
1: You know what you're talking about.
2: Now, I could eat cottage.
0: I could
2: eat.
1: Public admission, you were right.
0: No, I bet I eat 2 pints of cottage cheese a week.
2: I could eat it right out of the bowl.
1: Yeah.
2: I mean, you know, if I needed. Yeah, or yeah, the container. Yeah. yeah. I could eat it out of the container if I wanted to have like a quick bite to eat and go. Yeah.
0: No, I love cottage cheese.
1: It's filling.
0: It is. It's a highly soluble food.
1: It's not
0: food.
1: Awful for you.
0: You don't have to eat a lot of it to fill up. Mm-hmm. And it has a lot of water in it, so it's uh-huh. good for you as far
2: I
0: as
2: go
0: being
2: small curd.
0: Hydrated. I go small curd too, Jeff.
2: That's what I go with.
0: 2% small
2: yeah.
0: curd.
2: Yeah.
1: What are you? What's your style? What's coming up, Motzi, here at 8:30?
2: A couple of things in the news this morning that we're following. Again, that fire from Saturday morning at a South Lincoln home. Also, the heat. Yeah, that's the biggie that's in the forefront today. And we'll hear from Health Director Kerry Kernan about how to beat the heat and also to protect your pets in the heat as well. All coming up here at 8:31 on KFOR.
1: Motzi, thank you much. Heat advisory 10 this morning through 10 p.m. tonight. Feels like temp 110 today. Clear in 77 for the overnight, tomorrow 92. Cool front's going to come in here. Cool things down a bit here, sunny and 85 for Wednesday. Thursday, Friday, upper 70s with a chance of some showers. Flying back into the 90s for the weekend. It's 80, yes, 80 degrees already. Clear and sunny at KFOR.
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19: Liliana Martinez has been heroic today with a record 11 saves in the final. And with the last chance of the game, he'll lift his ball for it. Simone thought about coming, stays at home. It's knocked down and only finds Ferran Torres. His final touch of the game. He had the decisive touch as well. Spain, for the second time in their history, have won the World Cup.
1: Just hear the energy, hear the crowd, Carol, a lot of celebs on hand.
0: Oh, my gosh, I guess.
1: In
0: yes.
1: New Jersey, when we look at the Meadowlands, or formerly the Meadowlands, MetLife. And what a party for Spain as they made it happen. But the world, and especially the U.S., and even Nebraska, I mean, got some World Cup fever, it sounds like.
0: Yeah, I mean, you had Will Ferrell there, Matt Damon, who the announcer called Brad Pitt. Jason Sudeikis, Timothy Chalamet, Jay-Z, Beyonce, Kylie Jenner, Justin Bieber, of course Tom Cruise made a
1: folks
0: big speech.
1: Folks that can afford $7,000
0: yes,
1: seats.
0: Yes, Jennifer yeah. Hudson, you know, Post Malone, yeah, they were all there. But the global financial analysis at Jefferies, now that it is said and done, estimated that 14.4 billion beers were drank during the World Cup tournament. That's a lot of beer, 14.4 billion. Hidden Valley Ranch said that their sales skyrocketed by 20% during the World Cup due to mostly the foreign tourists trying to take it home. Mm-hmm. Their seasoning packets also jumped by about 10%.
1: That's what you can take home with
0: you. That's what you can take home. The licensing letter says 23 million jerseys worldwide were purchased during the World Cup.
1: At $100 a pop, probably.
0: Google says 6.81 million fans attended World Cup games in the U.S., Canada, and Mexico. FIFA made $15 billion in total revenue. $15
1: billion. That's insane.
0: Over 1 million bottles of water were sold in the stadiums.
1: At $7 a pop, probably.
0: Over 300,000 stadium hot dogs were eaten during the World Cup.
1: $12.99 apiece.
0: A luxury lounge in Manhattan went viral for selling out its limited edition $1,200 World Cup elixir. The gold flake cocktail was served in a replica trophy They sold over 45 of those. And World Cup fans.

0: brought about 350 cheap souvenir cowboy hats to wear into this stadiums. They often paired them directly with their country's official soccer jersey.
1: Any word on the Buc-ee's of the world?
0: I did not say how much Buc-ee's business increased during that time. Mm-hmm. So anyway, a lot of people traveling to the World Cup.
1: Yeah. Travel the topic, Carol, when we talk about some of the trends. And it's different now. Are you in that mad rush? Or are you kind of going slow and easy?
0: Yeah, a recent gathering of travel industry leaders had them discussing how exploring America has changed. So insiders at Travel and Leisure, the world's best summit in New York City, said American travelers are now looking for meaningful experiences that go beyond just sightseeing. Instead, they're going to these destinations and they're learning about these communities they're staying in, the local lore. They're finding out what the foods are. They're visiting the historic sites and getting a fuller, more honest story of, you know, these towns and their past. And they're slowing down. They're spending more time in each place instead of trying to say, well, we're going to go through 7 states. We're going to go through 8 states.
1: It's not Griswold stopping for 3 seconds, putting his arm around Audrey and going,
0: getting a picture.
1: All right, kids, get in the car.
0: But, you know, they say that hospitality isn't just about the building. It's about, you know, getting to know the people that are traveling to your towns. And Americans today are more interested in making connections than they are just getting on the road with a suitcase and seeing how many, you know, magnets they can put on their refrigerator when they get home.
1: We did a trip, this is 35, 36 years ago, but it was meaningful because I still remember it to this day. And it was Grandma and Grandpa. I talk a lot about Grandpa Ivan and Grandma Shirley. And, you know, they're both up in heaven. But they were so impactful, specifically with just either this time of year going out to McCook and spending time with them. Well, 35 years ago, we made the whole family roadie. And Dad was back here working, but it was me and Uncle Mark and my mom. And we climbed in Grandma and Grandpa's maroon little Plymouth four-door, and that's when we set off. We visited family in eastern Wyoming, but we went to Laramie, and we did sightsee a little bit, the capital. And then we hit Yellowstone, and then we made our way through Leadville, Colorado. We just did the whole kind of Rocky Mountain region and hit hot springs and hit mountains and went to Yellowstone Lodge. I mean, it was just incredible as a family.
0: Right.
1: Played cards, spent time. I mean, had just an incredible experience. That went to Fort Robinson. That was kind of the first stop, went north. But we just took our time, and we were probably gone 2 weeks. That was the first, like, major road adventure as a kid I went on. But it was just great. A lot of it was who, obviously, we were with, but it was first time experiencing some of that, and that was a slow go. I mean, it was never a huge hurry.
0: When Bob and I went out to San Francisco 1 year, we were eating in this restaurant on the pier, and the restaurant was packed, and we had a table with 4 chairs. It was just the two of us, so there was a couple sitting at the bar, and he said, well, would you mind if I asked them to join us? Because obviously, they're waiting to get a table. So he walked up, and they said, sure. And the guy, you know, owned a local body shop. Okay. And so, I mean, those people took us around for the next 2 days.
1: That's awesome.
0: All over the area, because he had lived there his whole life, and showed us all the highlights of San Francisco. She was a flight attendant, and that was her home base. But it was cool.
1: I love it. Love hearing that. Let's get to ABC.
2: I'm Sherry Preston. Two Americans killed in the Middle East, now identified as 25-year-old and a 19-year-old soldiers, both killed in Jordan. 17 Americans have died since the beginning of the war with Iran. The U.S. hitting more Iranian targets overnight, the ninth straight night of attacks, the violence pushing up oil prices, gas prices following suit. AAA now says the nationwide average for regular is $4 a gallon. For the seventh time in less than a decade, Great Britain has a new prime minister, Andy Burnham, speaking this morning after being charged by the king to form a new government.
3: I know people at home are fed up with politics. I hear you, and I want to be honest with you. We have not been good enough, and we need to be better.
2: Funeral services are set for today for Nolan Wells. The 18-year-old died during a 4th of July boating trip with friends in Mississippi. Police still investigating the circumstances around his death. This is ABC News.
4: Dangerously hot weather expected across the area today. Good morning, I'm Jeff Modes. 80 degrees at KFOR. Those with health issues, even young children and older adults, should stay inside today because of the extreme heat. A heat advisory goes into effect at 10 this morning. It'll run until 10 o'clock tonight. We could see triple-digit heat, and the heat index value could be between 105 and 110 degrees. It's not only dangerous for humans to be outside, according to Lincoln Lancaster County Health Director Kerry Kernan.
5: Pets can suffer from heat-related illnesses, too. 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
4: Meanwhile, Kernan says if you have to be outside today, drink plenty of fluids, not alcohol, and take frequent breaks in the shade to keep cool as much as possible. A house fire early Saturday morning at a South Lincoln home forced one person and four pets out of the home.
6: Damage will be about $50,000, but the house is uninhabitable at this time.
4: Lincoln Fire and Rescue Public Information Officer MJ Learman tells KFOR News fire crews are called just before 4 a.m. Saturday to a home south of 50th and South Streets. After the call, reported hearing popping sounds and a burning smell in the basement. The resident got help and relocation from the Red Cross. A man's accused of making threats to commit a mass shooting at Columbus Catholic schools, plus killing nuns and to kill the children of Governor Jim Pillen. This stemmed from a June 26 Facebook post that 32-year-old Ian Halstead of Omaha apparently made under the alias of Bobby McGee, saying that he would do it, quote, for expletive funsies, end quote. Halstead was arrested by Omaha police after a standoff Friday at his Omaha home and then put in the Douglas County Jail. One person died following a Friday night standoff in a home in Nebraska City where officers arrested a man later identified as Jackson Kelly for first-degree sexual assault late Friday afternoon. But as officers arrived at the Odo County Jail, Kelly apparently escaped and ran off, and then later barricaded himself inside a Nebraska City home. The Nebraska State Patrol was called in because of Kelly's alleged possession of weapons. Eventually, SWAT team members went in and found Kelly deceased in the basement, believed to be from a self-inflicted gunshot wound. No officers fired their weapons, and a grand jury has been called in to investigate. And it was announced on Friday that Democrat Cindy Burbank of Omaha has officially filed to have herself removed from the November 3rd ballot for U.S. Senator of Nebraska. Burbank filed the paperwork with the Nebraska Secretary of State's office Friday, and she has told state and national news outlets in the past that she would likely bow out and endorse independent candidate Dan Osborne's effort to oust incumbent Republican Pete Ricketts. Coming up, Lincoln's first forecast.
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4: Lincoln's first forecast, heat advisory from 10 this morning until 10 o'clock tonight. So sunny and hot through the day today, a high of 101. The heat index anywhere between 105 to 110. Could see a lingering chance of a shower or thunderstorm through this evening. Otherwise, clear sky later tonight, a low of 77. Sunny tomorrow and a high of 92. Partly sunny, not as hot on Wednesday, and a high of 85. This morning, sunshine and 80 degrees in Lincoln. I'm Jeff Motes, KFOR News.
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10: 21 minutes in front of 9 at KFOR. Brandon Vogel time from Cowder Reed. And we are a little more than a week away from Big Ten Media Days in Chicago. But Brandon wears two hats, as well as Stanley Tucci being his body double. Vogues, give us a breakdown on the World Cup, Spain-Argentina. I tried, man, and I watched the second half, and that's some time I will never get back in my life. And it was 1-0. I turned away. I missed the goal, and I don't get how you can go 15 shots on goal to none and still be hanging on for dear life. We're talking prevent defense galore.
0: Yeah, I feel bad for... So ratings were generally really strong for this World Cup. So I don't know that there were a lot of people out there that are like, yeah, I haven't checked this out yet, but today's the championship, so I'm going to tune in. And what they got was a real slog for 2.5 hours. So I feel bad for those people. It really was. There were a ton of thrilling games. The third place match, which is usually like, why even bother?
1: Yeah, that was a great game.
0: 10 goals between England and France. But this one was just tough. And credit to Spain. They looked a little shaky out of the gates. They were based right here in Chattanooga, Tennessee, where I am. I like to think locally, maybe we contributed a little to their title run, but super talented team. This Argentina team made it a lot further than I thought they would. It was a little disappointing to see Messi, you know, not really get to kind of the swan song that everybody had hoped for what is probably his last game, and internationally at least. But wow, to not even get a shot on goal. It was a tough one. And the championship matches usually aren't the best ones, but this one ranked up there with one of the least interesting ones that I can recall.
1: So do you think some new soccer fans were made over the World Cup being held over here?
0: I do think so. I mean, soccer has, and it really started in 94, the last time the U.S. U.S. hosted, and I think we've gradually seen, you know, soccer kind of increase its profile. There's still people out there that are like, you know, it's not for me, and that's totally fine. But it's just covered regularly now, and I think that's kind of the biggest sign. You know, you think back to 96, 97, 98, when maybe the MLS was just starting. It was kind of like, oh yeah, here's this thing. And now, you know, it's not uncommon, and even European soccer. See those highlights in the A block on SportsCenter, you know, right near the top, depending on what's going on. So I think this will contribute to continued growth for the sport. And I think the way the U.S. went out against Belgium, you know, which was more than a week ago, you've heard a lot of talk about what they can do to increase the appeal and maybe decrease the cost of youth soccer, which would be maybe the next step for growth here in the U.S.
3: It's Brandon Vogel with us from Cal to Read, World Cup reaction. Brandon, to football we go. SEC Media Day is going to get rocking here down in Florida. What does Lane Kiffin do to tick off the college football world? Inquiring minds want to know, possibly. But on the Nebraska football front, Huskers a week from Thursday will be in Chicago for it, for all the Big Ten Media Days. And you know, there's a lot of pride here in the Big Ten, flex-wise, with three straight national championships. You have a great story this morning on the kind of the search for vintage Dana Holgorsen. Tell our listeners a little bit about vintage Dana.
0: Yeah, well, you know, we obviously, he's from the Mike Leach tree. We associate him with the Air Raid, even though we all know, you know, just since he's gotten to Nebraska, he's talked about it multiple times. He's kind of like, I left a lot of that stuff behind, you know, years ago. But it's kind of easy to forget until you sit down and actually look at it. He was the head coach for 13 seasons, most of it at West Virginia. Then he made the move to Houston, got fired and took a little sabbatical before Nebraska needed his help. So his best offenses, they move the ball in a variety of ways. But the real thing is just kind of that exchange rate you get. Like, do your yards produce points? And I wrote about it in that story you mentioned. You can go check it out at counterreap.com this morning. And Iowa, for all we think, you know, for all we've seen of Iowa's offense, all the jokes that have been made, like, that's what they do. They convert their yards to points. They don't get a lot of yards, and they don't get a lot of points. But when you combine the two, they were second nationally. They are third nationally. They were right behind national champion Indiana. Nebraska last year got about 2 yards better in the first full season under Holgorsen. They needed about 13.5 yards to produce 1 point. Where you want to get is around 11. That's really, really good. Under 12, I think, would be a more realistic goal. And some of what Holgerson's best offenses got there. Can Nebraska be that with the addition of a mobile quarterback? And I think an upgraded offensive line are the two key pieces to that.
1: I was kind of privy to a conversation over the weekend. They were talking about the upcoming season, and the question that was put out there was, what if this season isn't good? Does everything stay in place because we have such a great 2027 class?
0: That's kind of the million-dollar question, because I don't think, like, the bottom would have to completely fall out, like 2-10, 1-11, okay. To get to a point where you're talking about a head coaching change, for sure. Like, I don't think the seat is that warm for a lot of reasons. But Nebraska's already, and Coach Rhule has already, and I think this is to his credit so far, made a ton of coaching staff changes elsewhere. So if you look at a season that's, say, sub 500, I mean, I think 6 wins is kind of the minimum to be like, all right, next year you bring in that big recruiting class. You get under 6, you go 5-7, you start to worry about, okay, well, what changes can you make now? Because we've already made so many here in Lincoln. And also, do you hang on to that 27 recruiting class, which right now ranks up there among the best of the, basically the 21st century, the modern recruiting era for Nebraska?
3: It's Brandon Vogel with us, and it's impressive with just how daunting the Big Ten's become. It's not just Ohio State or Michigan now. It's grown and gotten deeper, obviously, with the expansion. But you've had teams jump up. And it was funny, last night was out to dinner with Junior and Aaron, and Aaron was trying to talk to me, and I mean, I was at the table, but I wasn't listening. My eyes were focused on the Big Ten championship game that was on behind her shoulder that was being re-aired. And I'm like, this is fascinating to see what Indiana's become and be able to match Ohio State's vaunted recruiting. Indiana's done it via the portal. What is your expectation for Indiana? To be one of the storylines here in a little more than a week, with, you know, what level does Indiana reload here? Is there, they're defending national champ and conference champ, and this isn't basketball, this isn't Bobby Knight.
0: Yeah, my expectation for Indiana is kind of like last year, which, hey, nice job, now I expect you to take a little step back. Obviously, they didn't do that last year. It's a heavier lift this year, just with the number of players that they lost. So I was probably more wrong last year than I would hope to be this year. I think there are more real concerns, even though Indiana just, like, scaled the whole mountain after getting three quarters of the way there in Cignetti's first season. So they're still going to be a tough team. It won't surprise me at all if they're sitting there at 10-2 and a playoff contender. But I do think they'll have a tougher go of it. I think when you look at it from Nebraska's perspective, it's good for Nebraska to get that game early. Indiana's going to be 5-0. They're going to be pretty lightly tested based on their schedule, but so will Nebraska. Can you take a swing against the defending national champs on your home field? You can't ask for a much better opportunity for a program like Nebraska that's trying to get where Indiana got very, very quickly.
3: Brandon, we'll end, and thank you for the insight on football and World Cup. Volleyball, a wheelhouse for you as well, and you have reseeding that's going on with volleyball, and there's a lot of reseeding and reshuffling for Nebraska athletics right now. And was getting a text message this morning, and this is just one voice out there. We're talking $30,000. Plus three stacks of high society to maybe keep your volleyball seats or find some new seats if you want to be part of the volleyball club. What's your reaction to that?
0: It's pretty steep. I mean, there's only one volleyball program in the country where I think you could even make that ask. But we're seeing it a lot at Nebraska. We're seeing it a lot throughout the country. And even though they did expand to Vandy, and, you know, stadiums are fluctuating, we don't know what the plan is for Memorial Stadium, you're kind of faced with the reality at this point is stadiums aren't going to get bigger, you know, minus volleyball, like I just said. But it's not going to get bigger again anytime soon, and you need to keep increasing revenue. So unfortunately for the fans, it becomes, well, the price of the brick just went up, you know. To go back all the way to the beginning, I was like, World Cup's in the United States. This is my chance to go, finally. And I took one look at the ticketing process and the prices, and I was like, I guess it's not my time to go. So that's just unfortunately kind of where we're at in as a sports society. And it's hitting Nebraska, and it's hitting most schools that are in a similar spot.
3: It's Brandon Vogel with Counter Read. Brandon, we'll check in again soon. Thanks for the time.
0: Yeah, thanks for having me.
3: All right, there he is, Brandon Vogel with us. Heat. Sorry. Feels like temp going to be 105, 110, Carol. We know it, that heat advisory from 10 to 10. And the high will be 101, but it won't feel like it. Clear to low of 77 for the overnight, 92 tomorrow. Cold front moves through. Sunny and 85 Wednesday, 80 for Thursday. 70% chance of showers. And into Friday, 81, 20% chance of storms. 80 degrees now, sunshine at KFOR.
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3: 5 minutes in front of nine at KFOR. Again, the Lancaster County Health Department again giving you that caution, Carol, about the heat advisory today. Now, we just gave you the weather, but you need to know what to and not to do today with all these crazy temps

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1: Be sure to check on loved ones, check on folks that might be a little bit older as well. It goes without saying, but some idiot, no doubt, always leaves their pet or their kid in the car.
0: I know it. So, you know, watch out for your pets, definitely, because they can also suffer from heat stroke. And you heard Matt say this morning, if you can't put your hand down on your sidewalk and leave it there for 15 seconds, then your pet's pads can't take it either. So
1: no, it's problematic. Now, the good news is we're going to be in the upper 70s here by Thursday.
0: True. We are going to have a little bit of a respite here. I mean, and it looks like even though it's going to heat up over the weekend, it's not going to be as bad as what you're going to see today. So
1: you point at, five, you know, 60 to 70 is not good. Back tomorrow at 6 on KFOR.
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7: From ABC News, I'm Sherry Preston. The United States conducting its 9th round of airstrikes against Iran overnight, hitting a northwestern city believed to be home to underground missile bases. That, in addition to other targets as well, says ABC senior Pentagon reporter Louis Martinez.
8: When Iran started attacking commercial shipping in the Strait of Hormuz, the United States went after those locations where those attacks had been launched from. And we saw towards the end of the week an expansion of that going to other areas. We saw that they struck railway areas, they struck bridges that were near Bandar Abbas, that major port in southern Iran, right there on the Strait of Hormuz. And we know that President Trump met with his security advisors about possibly expanding the scope.
7: Two American service members killed in action have now been identified. They are First Lieutenant Tyler Feehan from Hawaii and Private Isabella Gonzalez of Texas. A third service member, also believed killed in Jordan, has not yet been identified. Will the UK's 7th prime minister in 10 years be the one to restore hope to the British people? Andy Burnham sure hopes so.
9: Let us make this the moment when Britain starts to believe again. The moment we bring back hope.
7: He took over this morning after Keir Starmer stepped down. It's still not certain that the lettuce pulled from store shelves because of that parasitic bacteria is the exact cause of the slight coccidiosis outbreak. However, ABC's Elizabeth Schulze says the company in the middle of it is taking no chances.
10: Taylor Farms says that the FDA has not identified a single positive product that has tested positive for the parasite and that this recall is out of an abundance of caution. Last week, the FDA, though, did link the outbreak in 5 states to Taylor Farms shredded iceberg lettuce that was sourced from central Mexico and supplied to Taco Bell restaurants. Taco Bell says that it has removed all affected products.
7: Spain's national soccer team has landed in Madrid. Big parade this afternoon in honor of the new winners of the World Cup. 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
13: Triple digit heat expected today. Good morning, I'm Jeff Moats. 84 degrees at KFOR. A high of 101 expected in Lincoln later this afternoon, and a heat advisory in effect starting at 10 this morning and going through 10 o'clock tonight, where the heat index could reach between 105 and 110 degrees. The Lincoln-Lancaster County Health Department urges you to take precautions to avoid heat-related illness. Carrie Kernan is the health director.
14: So we want to make sure that individuals are drinking plenty of water, wear loose, light-colored clothes, and put on sunscreen if you're going to be outside. 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
13: And try to limit your outdoor activity to the coolest parts of the day or evening. Lincoln firefighters were able to handle a house fire that happened shortly before 4 o'clock Saturday morning at a home south of 50th and South Streets.
15: One person was home at the time. They had several pets. They were all able to self-evacuate with no injuries.
13: LFR Public Information Officer MJ Learman tells KFOR News the cause of the fire at last check still under investigation, but about $50,000 damage was done. The resident got help in relocating from the Red Cross. Late last week, the Lancaster County District Court stopped the city of Lincoln from enforcing the unconstitutional minimum wage ordinance. That's according to a news release from Nebraska Attorney General Mike Hilgers. He said the court concluded that the state's arguments are, quote, strong enough that the ordinance should be enjoined until the merits are fully litigated, end quote. This past legislative session, Nebraska lawmakers amended the state's Wage and Hour Act to set the growth rate for the minimum wage and to allow employers to pay youth employees a distinct minimum wage. The Lincoln City Council disagreed with that balance in the legislature and struck and enacted a municipal ordinance directly at odds with state law. Heat advisory again from 10 this morning until 10 o'clock tonight, so sunny today and hot with a high around 101. I'm Jeff Moats, KFOR News.
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0: And your Monday's off to a great start. Boy, if you can avoid being outside today, stay inside. It's going to be hot, hot, hot, hot, dangerous heat. So take care of yourselves out there. If you have to be out there, I know we have a lot of our delivery people and construction people out there. Hydrate, hydrate, hydrate. Also, pump the brakes a little bit because sometimes the heat can get you a little high emotional, a little more emotional than normal. Pump the brakes. Be nice to each other. Good morning, fellas.
1: It's already freaking hot out there.
0: It's hot. It was hot this weekend.
1: I was in Texas all weekend long. It was hot down there.
0: Yeah.
1: This is worse. We didn't have a morning like this. This is brutal.
0: Yeah, it's hot. It was hot this weekend. It was muggy. We had state baseball this weekend, but by the way, a little sixth place finish. The boys did well. Had a great little weekend. Phenomenal. We were out in Valley. Had never been out to Valley. Nice little complex. Newer complex out there. But it was hot. Just muggy. We played a couple of 9 o'clock games. Still hot and muggy. But the boys did well. They hung in there. A lot of the cooling towels, the Gatorades, the parents taking good care of those boys. Just not enough in them. But they had a great little season. It was fun to be a part of that group and excited for their futures out there. Texas, how did it go? How long did you have to spend in the airport, by the way? Remember, if you guys remember this, we talked about I'll be there around 11-ish. What was 11-ish?
1: 11-ish ended up being, we'll call it 11:30, 11:40.
0: Not bad.
1: It wasn't bad. I spent more time in the airport, I think, yesterday.
0: Traveling back.
1: So, got there, first meal off the plane, got a couple honey butter chicken biscuits from Whataburger.
0: Whoa, whoa, whoa. Yeah,
1: best thing they got in the menu. Yeah,
0: honey butter.
1: Had a couple of those, hung out, stopped by Starbucks. It was a nice, easy Thursday morning at the airport. Yesterday, though, we made it back to Dallas from Austin, which, by the way, Austin, I'm going to say it, kind of overrated.
0: Ooh,
1: great trip.
0: I've never
1: great
0: been,
1: trip,
0: so
1: but
0: I don't
1: the
0: know.
1: The city itself, so full of themselves.
0: I've never been, so I don't know.
1: They consider themselves like this hipster version of Nashville. They're not.
0: Not close.
1: They don't really have the music scene. The food scene's good, but, like, I don't know. The whole city's sprawling and growing quickly. Love my time on Lake Travis. I have the sunburn to prove it. Lake Travis is also super full. They had to open the dams up while we were there. So it's like,
0: wow.
1: It was like, in terms of a water weekend to go out to Lake Travis is a good one. 106% full, I believe.
0: Yeah, they're busy down there with water.
1: Yeah, a lot of
0: some
1: water.
0: Flooding going on there as well. So
1: yeah, so they had to open up the dams a little bit. It was a big deal. But Austin was just kind of full of themselves. Bucky's was great, though. Made a couple of Bucky's trips. Stopped by, made it to Dallas yesterday. Got dropped off at a sports bar by the airport to watch the World Cup final. Not an empty seat in the house.
0: Wow.
1: So I had to walk across the street, kind of across. Mm-hmm. It wasn't like a freeway, but it was busier than what I should have been.
0: With bags.
1: Jogging across with bags. I watched the World Cup final in a Starbucks yesterday before I finally made my way over to the airport.
0: Nice.
1: And then, of course, the flight gets delayed.
0: Yeah.
1: But we made it in.
0: Yeah.
1: I was back good. By about 11:30 last night.
0: Perfect.
1: And now we're ready to rock and roll Monday.
0: Perfect. Well, welcome back. YZ, good morning.
2: Good morning.
0: How was your weekend? I was hoping you'd have a different hat on today because we're going to talk about baseball a little bit. A different SOX hat on.
2: I might have one in my car.
0: I think you should be wearing it this morning. Maybe during the break because we're going to talk. Here's what we're going to do. World Cup, Major League Baseball around the diamond, Open Championship, phenomenal finish yesterday in the Open. Evan Bland, a 10-20 Omaha World Hero. But I think you should put the hat on. How was the weekend?
2: I didn't have as much of an exciting weekend as you guys.
0: Which I would have taken it.
2: I'm boring and old. I don't do much anymore.
1: Unk.
0: You guys will appreciate this. I just because you know it. Things, good things, seasons come to an end. Umpiring seasons, baseball seasons. I cleaned my car out this morning.
1: Ooh,
0: it felt eerily cool. Not one. You know, at the end of the season, I take everything out. My kids, we tell them, my kid for sure, we tell the entire team, put your stuff away. Don't look at it for about 2 months. Don't need to play baseball. Don't need to think about baseball. Go be a kid. Go do all the things we told you not to do during the season. So this morning, say it was that morning, everything came out. My bag, the baseball bag, it's an empty car right now.
1: I'm trying to imagine how literally they're going to take all the things we told you not to do.
0: Well, it's funny because so yesterday.
1: Kids are going out there smoking cigarettes, drinking beers.
0: Well, so yesterday, you'll love this. So yesterday, we get done, and We were at the lake yesterday. We brought

0: everybody to the team out. Like, hey, let's get together. You know, we lost it in the first game, the 9 o'clock game. You're out. We're like, hey, let's go to the lake. We took everybody out there, and we stopped at a Casey's in Ashland real quick to grab some things. And one of the other players was in there. He goes, Coach Bill, what's up? Because we're stopping to get some drinks, like some lemonades and fruit punch, things like that. And he goes, why are we not getting Dr. Pepper? He goes, you told us not to do that during the season. Now we drink Dr. Pepper. The number of cans of soda drink yesterday for those boys was phenomenal. So that's the thing. We're like, let's drink Dr. Pepper now. Perfect. Drink as much as you want.
1: Mm.
0: But it was weird. Because, like, you do that. You take your umpire and stuff out. You take your baseball. Like, my car, from the time of February, let's say, or March, whatever, it just got baseball gear the whole time. I rarely get the inside cleaned. Unless there's seeds and dirt, and you got to get it cleaned up. But now it's hang it up for the season.
1: I still have to take all my umpiring stuff out of my bag and kind of Febreze it a little bit.
0: It's just got a weird stench to it, too. It's like, ugh.
1: I could, like, really wash it, but I'll probably just Febreze it and call it good for the year.
0: It's getting washed today, inside and out today, the Hooks car. It's going to be like a normal car today.
1: But we have plenty of sports that went down.
0: Oh, my gosh. Boy. World Cup. My goodness, yesterday. I did get a chance to watch the latter part of the match.
1: You caught the good part of the match.
0: Yeah, because I think it looked like a lot as the boys were watching it and giving me updates throughout. We had it on the TV, had both things on, but it looked like one played inside the 20s for a long time.
1: Mm-hmm. And it was a game where Spain never really seemed very uncomfortable. They were so comfortable to just control possession, knock it around.
0: They act like they were the best team on the planet yesterday.
1: Yeah, they played with such a confidence. I don't want to say it was underwhelming, but it didn't really feel like a World Cup final with as comfortable as Spain felt through much of that game. Now, Argentina, they kind of put their foot on the gas after Spain scored a goal in the 106th minute. Like,
0: my goodness, that's crazy.
1: Argentina put their foot on the gas a little bit, but they're down to 10 men. There just wasn't really all that much they could do. They had a couple good chances late, but for the most part, it was a ho-hum World Cup final. Spain controlled it pretty much from the jump. You were just waiting for Spain to score that first goal. And once they did, and once Argentina was down to 10 men, it was over.
0: It was over.
1: It felt pretty over. A little bit of late excitement with Argentina. They had like two chances in the last 5 minutes of that game. But otherwise, Spain, you're very, very, very deserving World Cup champions this year. One goal allowed all tournament long.
0: Well, that's the least amount of goals by any World Cup champion.
1: In seven shutouts by Spain, seven clean sheets. Also sets a World Cup record that I don't think we'll see broken anytime soon. The only team that was able to keep Spain from a win this World Cup, as we all expected, Cape Verde.
0: Yeah.
1: Hats off to them. They were the story of this World Cup. They were the only ones that could play Spain to a draw across 90 minutes and extra time. They played Spain to a draw. Good for them. Nobody else could. That Spanish team was just ridiculous.
0: Go ahead.
2: How many shots did Argentina even have?
0: Here's what I was going to read this. I don't know the answer to that, but I just read this, and I've been reading this morning about it. I don't know if I realize this, but Spain yesterday took the first 20 shots on goal before Argentina got one off in the second half of extra time.
1: I believe it was two total shots from Argentina and one on goal.
2: I'm seeing three total shots, zero on target.
1: Okay, yeah, it was.
0: Spain took the first 20.
1: As we said, pure domination. Yeah. It was just Spain controlling it. They were comfortable with the ball at their feet. Their back line looked impervious yet again. Messi barely made an impact on that game, which is difficult to do, even with Messi at age 39. Difficult to keep him out of a game as much as he was not involved in that game yesterday. Mm-hmm. Spain had a great game plan, as I said. There was no one more deserving of winning this World Cup. I don't want to say it went how I thought it would go, the World Cup final, but Spain controlled it as much as I thought they would.
0: Yep. Now they are World Cup champions. By the way, also, if you go back, they're the first European nation to hold the both men and women's titles because the women won it in 2023. Big time for Spain, as well as now you look forward to four more years. There'll be a co-host of this. What does it look like for Spain? Spain looks to be a wagon for some time going forward.
1: Yeah, they do. We'll have some great soccer. The Euros are coming up in 2 years, which is all of Europe that comes together. We'll have the Copa America in 2 years, which is North and South America playing each other. But yes, 4 years until the next World Cup. I do also want to make a quick quick point here, because we talked about this briefly last week. The third place game on Saturday, neither team.
0: Oh, I got it right.
1: Neither team really cared to play much defense. That's why you had 10 total goals scored. But that was a fun one.
0: It looked like it.
1: A fun third place game where.
0: Did France score the first four?
1: England. England scored the first four. France came back and scored three. Like, England scored one. France scored one. England scored the
0: 6-4 winner. Mbappe gets two, by the way, which will put him in. He was in the lead of the Golden Boot and will win it.
1: Yeah, he won the Golden Boot. It was fun because the teams did not care that much.
0: It was kind of like a friendly out there.
1: Yeah, everyone was jogging around. If somebody got it in a great goal-scoring chance, no one was selling out and putting their body on the line.
0: We high-fiving each other. Hey, good goal. You got me. Well done.
1: Exactly. They don't need to have a third-place game, but at least of all the third-place games, we had some fireworks in that one.
2: Like a beer league softball game.
0: Yeah. That was one way, if I'm incorrect, to tell me. I know a lot of the Frenchmen played, but England kind of set everybody. And hung out. My 15-year-old.
1: They brought some guys in.
0: They subbed in. I've had enough. My hangover's over. I'll go in. Who wants to go in? Everybody's over like this.
1: In terms of care level, it's a pretty typical third place game. I just don't understand why the World Cup needs to have that.
0: Going back to speaking of Spain a little bit, going back with stats wise, as we talk about what it looks like, you know, a couple years, you got the Euros, you got World Cup in 4 years. They are now unbeaten in the last 38 matches. 29 wins, 9 draws. Some dominance happening right there.
1: I believe their last loss was at 2021, 2022. It's been a while.
0: Yeah, it does not say in here, but it just says the 38th streak in line.
1: I believe from the broadcast yesterday, it was either late 2021 or early 2022 was their last
0: loss. Pretty incredible stuff out there. But World Cup champion, Spain. Good stuff. I know a lot of people tuned in and were locked into it yesterday as well. It was a big sports weekend.
1: It would have been late 20. It was just after the World Cup. So it was late 2022 whenever they last lost.
0: Good stuff. World Cup.
1: That was the World Cup.
0: Yeah. Come and gone. So, all right, let's take our first break because YZ needs to go get his hat. We'll come back. We'll go around the diamond in Major League Baseball.
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0: Welcome back in the morning, Hookup. Again, happy Monday. Stay cool out there. Stay hydrated, stay cool. Real hot today. Heat advisories all day long. What, getting to 110, 115, something like that? Saw they're predicting real temp today, 103. Yikes. Stay cool out there. What's not been cool is the Boston Red Sox. My goodness, let's look at some baseball. They are hot. 13 straight wins right now, YZ. They're within 6 games of the lead. As the Rays are faltering right now as well. Losers are 5 straight. They still have a 1.5 game lead on the Yankees, who have only won 6 of their last 10. What is happening in Boston? It's really interesting now as the conversation is what to do at the deadline.
1: Yeah, I don't know.
0: I think it's confusing everybody in baseball. I know, Elijah, we mentioned this before, or you mentioned before, about what do you really do at the deadline if you're not going to win the whole thing kind of conversation. But, boy, red hot, 13 straight, 6 games out of first place, and right now pretty securely in a wild card spot. I think they're in it. They are in the wild card spot. They're a game up on Seattle and 2 on Baltimore right now in the wild card.
2: Well, and what stands out here is it's not like it's ho-hum wins. Sweeps against the White Sox, which is honestly, that's, I know the White Sox are not incredible.
0: But they're a leader. They're a division leader right now.
2: They're a division leader. That's a good sweep. Well, I don't need to talk about the Mets, but in the Rays. Go and sweep the Rays.
0: Yep. A division leader.
2: A 4-game series against the Rays. You sweep them. You got the Orioles coming up. This winning streak, I don't want to jinx things. I'll knock on some wood here. But a home series against the Orioles and a home series against the Blue Jays, you could be rolling for a little longer here still.
1: Yeah.
2: We shall see. Baseball is a silly sport where a 31-70 team can still come in and beat a red-hot team. But
0: they've really flipped the script at home. Well, they still boast a 21-27 home record right now.
1: It's 13 straight. But then if you go back and look just before that 13 started, you had a series with the Nationals where you dropped 2, and then you also swept the Yankees before that. So outside of 2 losses with the Nationals, you've won, let's do some math here. You've won like 18 of your last 20.
0: Yeah. It's hottest team in all of baseball. Right now they're giving them, as they flipped it up, 58% chance to make the playoffs right now.
1: Getting some guys back healthy too. Garrett Crochet is going to be starting to throw soon. Roman Anthony is doing some rehab down in Florida. Tanner Houck hasn't thrown the whole year, but he's starting to throw bullpens. So you got a lot of guys coming back. So yeah, the deadline, I don't know.
0: Get it while you can get it.
1: There's still probably some guys you could offload and get something in return, but it's hard to kind of break things up when you're on a winning streak like this. Like, why not just keep the same guys?
0: They've almost made more questions for themselves than answers.
2: Mm-hmm.
0: Right now, that one.
2: I mean, I've been banging the drum, I think, for a month now of the Red Sox. They're not going to win the whole thing. You don't buy unless you think you can win the whole thing.
0: Yeah. Maybe you can.
2: The script is flipped for me with the Red Sox. I don't think you're a heavy buyer, but if you want to be a light buyer at the deadline, I can get behind it. Try to keep some momentum rolling.
0: Central, by the way, we mentioned that White Sox. They're still a game up right now. They're 1-6 out of 10. That division, nobody wants to really make a move right now. If you look at their 6-4 in their last 10, Cleveland 1 game back. They're 5-5 in their last 10. Minnesota 4 games back. They're 6-4. Hottest team in that division right now is Detroit. 7 of their last 10 winners, 6.5 back. And then there's the Royals. I saw somebody in left field for the Royals was on the top 10 this morning. What a great play made. And then they go, unfortunately, they lost 19-something. I'm like, dude, is Superman laid out in left field? Great play. It was like number 2 or 3. And unfortunately, they lost 19-5 or whatever it was.
2: Do they have this? Is it the second worst record in baseball now behind only the Angels?
0: 40-60, 39.

0: I guess the Rockies are a half game worse than them because the Rockies are at 40-61.
1: We don't care about that. We're not saying that. The Royals boast it right now.
0: It's the Angels. Angels looking for winning.
1: 39 win. My goodness. My poor kid was talking about that this morning. He was on the way. We were talking about the Angels. You know, it's unfortunate that Mike Trout is going to be stuck there forever and never really win much of anything. I think he'd be one of the greats that was. Has he made the playoffs like twice?
2: Yeah. One of the better baseball players.
1: Some of the most meaningful games he's ever played in his life were the World Baseball Classic.
2: Mm-hmm.
1: It's an unfortunate situation. Now, injuries have derailed it. They had chances when Socha was the manager there, but. And maybe sometimes for his career, one of the injuries that too loyal to his own fault. Probably could have gotten out of the Angels organization some time ago, but did not.
0: Probably likes life in L.A.
1: I
0: will say, on this trip this weekend, got to see my buddy Aaron, who's from Los Angeles, and he's been loving going to Angels games this summer.
1: They're empty. Good ticket prices.
0: He said you can get in for $15 to $20. You can't do anything in Los Angeles for $15 to $20.
1: You can't even go. Yeah. Going to a Angels game right now is probably like going to a movie theater.
0: Cheaper. I bet the Odyssey's more expensive to go see than an Angels game.
1: But you get the good ticket price, and then you got to buy the snacks. Like, wait a minute. It cost me $20 to sit here, but I got $30 to $40 worth of food. It's been fortunate. Speaking of that, Texas, half game up right now in Seattle. Weird division. Again, you got one team over, a game over 500. You got one at 500. And then after that, you have a team that's four. The Houston Astros are four games back, and they're seven games under 500. Yuck. Nobody wants to take that one. National League East, Atlanta. Got a game yesterday. They're up three on Philadelphia, six on Miami. I think that's a two-team race. Look at it when you get to the, you know, the nuts and bolts of it. Right now, Atlanta up three, Philly up. They're three games back. The Mets keep doing the Mets stuff. I love it. I have to mention it every time. 42-58. When will they ever learn? I hope never. Milwaukee, they're maintaining that lead. Cubs are still right there. They're just kind of hanging on to that 5-6 game lead. It's six right now.
0: That's one of the bigger questions that I have in Major League Baseball is can the Cubs catch the Brewers? They're hanging around. You could be one hot streak away. I mean, the Cubs are even playing good ball right now, but the Brewers just keep on winning.
1: Here's one.
0: Can the Cubs reel that in? And by the time you get to late August, can the Cubs be within three, four games of the Brewers? If you get to late August and you're three games away, anything can happen. But can the Cubs hold on? Can they remain there? Can they remain in striking distance? That's one of the bigger questions I have because that feels to me like it's probably going to be one of the more exciting division races once we come down the stretch.
1: It is. And I think as we start talking here in a minute about that, let's talk about the wild card in the Central. Because look what's happening right now. Obviously, you got Brewers leading the division. They're up by six. Cubs securely 4.5 up in the number one spot in the wild card.
2: Mm-hmm.
1: The Cardinals hold the third wild card spot. Okay? And then you got the Pirates. So you got the Cardinals, the Marlins, and the Pirates all essentially tied. You've got four of those teams potentially can make the playoffs. And what happens if the deadline approaches for those teams?
0: Diamondbacks are also, aren't they close to
1: the Diamondbacks are half game back, but yeah. They're in the West. I'm just thinking about those. Central has a lot of intrigue behind it of what teams are going to do and what teams are going to buy or sell in their belief of making the playoffs. In that, when you got, it feels like right now, Brewers Cubs make the playoffs. Long season ago, but you look at the numbers. But what do the Cardinals and the Pirates do at the deadline? It's one of those both of those teams were probably sitting there going, man, maybe not a playoff year. But those are teams right now that it's different than Boston, right? Different than Boston, I think. I think those teams are like what it would mean to make the playoffs for two younger, not intriguing type organizations. What it would mean for Pittsburgh to get in the playoffs. What it would mean for St. Louis to get into the playoffs. And what decisions are made based on them just getting into playoffs, knowing they're probably not going to be one of those two teams get in the playoffs, they're going to be one of the bottom ones from an odds perspective to win the World Series.
2: I think it's hard for almost every team that's in the wild card race in the National League right now, because the National League is so much more competitive than the American League. You have like 1, 2, 3, 4, 5. Well, I guess you have the Reds too, 6 games out, but you have realistically 6 teams in the wild card race that are, you know, 2, 3 games apart.
1: Yeah, like the I agree. Like, cause like if you look at that, 6 of them, including the Cardinals, the Padres are only 2.5 games out right now.
0: They're sub 500.
1: Well, a lot. If you look at those teams, like, yeah, they're the one. Padres are 49-50, and they're 2.5 games out.
0: Mm-hmm.
1: Game below.
2: It's like if you're the Pirates and you're such a young team like they are, do you really want to go out and offload some of those young guys for some bullpen arms for a playoff race? Probably not.
1: Probably not.
0: Let it be known, the Padres, despite the fact of where they are in the wild card, they'd probably win the AL West if you put them over in the American League.
2: Yes.
0: Yeah.
2: You could take...
1: Oh my gosh, they'd be a game and a half out.
0: And they'd be playing in a less competitive division. I think they'd win the AL West.
1: Going away.
0: And they're 13.5 games back in the NL West.
1: That NL West is incredible. You've got the Dodgers 11.5 games up. You mentioned that. San Diego 13.5. Just incredible. If you look at percentages right now, they do have, like, here's those three teams that we're talking, those few teams. The Cardinals have a 20% chance of making the playoffs based on the formula they got in CBSSports.com. Pittsburgh, 41%. And they're giving Arizona 27%. So right now, based on whatever they've got going on there, they've given the Padres the nod at 41% to make the playoffs.
0: Speaking of the NL West.
1: The question for that is if they make the playoffs, how big is that for Paul Skenes and maybe what decisions get made on him? It's just an intriguing question. Like, it's that enough for an extension? I mean, obviously they're going to try to reset. Well, what that means for a player and a pitcher like Paul Skenes.
0: Skenes is not on my Scooble radar in terms of dudes for sure gone.
1: No.
0: The Pirates are building all right around Skenes. Now, do they have the money? We'll see, but when you have a generational guy like that, I think the Pirates might be, and this might be crazy to say, I think they might be a little more willing to pay up than the Detroit Tigers would be, because they really need some juice, and they've actually had some excitement around the Pirates with what Skenes has done for them. So I am not as, like Scooble, 99.999% chance he's gone.
1: See you, goodbye.
0: Skenes, it's probably still north of 50, but it's not to the point where I'm like, okay, we're going to start talking about the Paul Skenes sweepstakes right now, because it would not be earth-shattering to me to hear he's staying in Pittsburgh or signing an extension there. So we'll see.
1: You hope it doesn't nearly, again, not that it's that way, or that whatever Trout's decision to make, that you don't feel like that coming.
0: That by the end of his career, it's a what-if story.
1: It's a what-if story. Like Trout, because Trout, I believe, is one of the greats.
0: Mm-hmm.
1: As he was going through, obviously, injuries derailed, but you still look at his numbers, they're still way up there, and he'll be a Hall of Famer when it gets here, but when you look at a accomplishment career, like, there's individual stuff, but team-wise, that you could, Skenes maybe looked at a little bit different, but I don't know. Just makes it intriguing as they're right there. Does it make it, is it one of those, well, man, they drafted me, they take the shot on me, all that stuff, and I'll just stay with them because they're going to pay me a buttload of money. But that buttload of money won't give them enough room to build around Skenes.
0: Yeah. Speaking of high-level pitchers here, you guys see the news from yesterday that Shohei Ohtani is dropping out of the Dodgers starting pitching rotation.
1: His regular start was taken back based on a knee. What's going on with the knee right now?
0: Well, I'm sure that's part of it. The thing about being Shohei is if you are not elite in both pitching and hitting, it's not worth it to have your guy go both ways.
1: Nope.
0: Whenever you can go, if Shohei wants to fully dedicate himself to being a hitter, he will be a better hitter as the year goes on. And I think that's kind of part of it. Is he's got this knee injury, but is he the elite? I mean, he's got to be a top 10 pitcher in baseball to make it worth it for him to go both ways, in my humble opinion. Or else it's the opportunity cost of losing, simply put, opportunities and practice time and recovery time to be a hitter. So if he's not going to be elite as a pitcher, you drop him out of the pitching rotation, and hey, the Dodgers have great pitching. That's what I'm looking at here with, is it worth it to have Shohei Ohtani go both ways whenever he's as valuable as he is at the plate?
1: It's interesting. What is he? I'm just looking to see, because he has not been on the top of many radar screens this year. We're talking about hitting. He's 290, 20, 22 home runs. Could it be better on that side for him? And his pitching stats have not jumped off the radar either.
0: I mean, yeah, you look over his last month, 3 earned runs, 4 earned runs, 3 earned runs, 2 earned runs. Mm-hmm. Good pitching stats? Elite pitching stats?
1: No.
0: Not really. So that's going to be an interesting one to follow. Do they shut him down from the pitching point of view until the playoffs start? Do they keep him just as a designated hitter through a playoff run?
1: It's so tough to do that, especially on the pitching side, just because it's like when you're ramped up, and you're shut down, hard to get ramped back up.
0: Mm-hmm. That's whatever I'm looking at here. This, to me, feels like the Dodgers going, you are more valuable to us as a hitter at this moment in time, so we're just going to make you a hitter for the rest of this season.
1: Mm-hmm. Straight DH.
0: Mm-hmm.
1: A lot of good seasons still continuing out there. Otto Lopez is leading the league in hitting, .335. Boy, Jordan Alvarez quietly putting together, not quietly anymore, but putting together an MVP season. When you look at it, .319 hitting, 31 home runs, 73 RBIs, ranks second in both those, third in hitting, 122 hits on the season, .429 on base, .633 slugging. Quietly, boy, just putting one together. So is Otto Lopez. You look at him from the Marlins, .335. Not going to jump off the screen with the home runs, but 130 hits on this season. Also, 27 doubles, which leads the league.
2: Jordan Alvarez, could that be a name at the deadline? Or if you're Houston, you say, we're not letting this guy go. You can't give him up. What do you guys think?
1: Woo. That's a great question.
0: I think you let him go for the right price. Another guy that's near the top of the home run leader stats that nobody is talking about that I think probably should get dealt this trade deadline, but Hunter Goodman from the Rockies.
1: Oh, man.
2: Yeah.
0: You're a catcher.
2: He's got to be a hot name.
0: Catcher that's hit 30 bombs. No one. I feel like no one's talking about the season he's put together.
2: No.
0: 31 bombs, 56 RBIs.
1: He just came off his second 3 home run game.
0: And as a catcher, 92 starts.
2: Yeah.
0: Reliable behind the dish. The OPS is it's only .886, but he's slugging .561.
1: He does rank. I think he was on this list. There's going to be some intriguing stuff happening at the deadline. Be interested to see what teams do, what teams buy and sell as the, because we're getting close, right? The trade deadline approaches August 3rd.
0: Yeah,
1: I think this week is going to say a lot about what teams might end up doing.
0: Mm-hmm.
1: This will be the week.
0: Yep. Next week is the week when you start going to see guys getting pulled in the middle of games and crying in the dugout and off to somewhere else, which is always an exciting time in baseball.
1: Always exciting.
0: Always drama.
1: Always. There is always drama. Cy Young race, man, boy, it looks like the Miz is still rocking and rolling. 1.6, 167 strikeouts, whip .76.
0: He's got the most unhittable pitch in baseball.
1: The fastball.
0: Yeah, 105 on the black.
2: Good luck.
0: Good luck.
1: How hard would that be? I think about this, I mean, obviously as an umpire, don't blink, right?
0: Don't blink.
1: Don't blink.
0: Don't blink. We train that.
1: You know it's coming. Just eyes open. 105. As the hitter has to make the reaction time, so does the umpire.
0: Yeah. Well, I feel like there reaches a point as an umpire. Now, the MLB guys are elite. But if I'm sitting there back behind the plate and I see Mizorowski throw one that's close to the zone, I'm going to, it's Jacob Mizorowski.
1: Sure.
0: He probably hit his spot. Right?
1: Yeah, sure.
0: The thing is it's usually true.
1: You're like, sure.
0: He paints 105 on the black.
1: Did you guys see the cool thing that happened in the Cubs game the other day? I guess it's happened twice now. The Cubs game, they had a big podcast. They do a big podcast, I guess, like Rizzo and some teammates, they do a podcast. I can't remember. I was talking to a coach that, great guy, that follows the Cubs quite a bit. And they're all out there in like right center, home run ball. Rizzo catches it with this kid. Apparently that's the second time this year it's happened.
0: I did see that video, actually, now you mention it.
1: Like, you're just out in the amongst the people. There was other teammates. I think Ross was there. They had just done this big reunion deal and podcast, but he catches the home run. Second time this year. Pretty cool. Intriguing, more than anything. So, there's a lot of baseball. There's some good series coming up, by the way, when you start looking. These series, boy, there's a good one that's happening right now. Dodgers-Yankees are going on right now. What's today still going? Let's see, it might have flipped. No, they flipped today, sorry. Series going up on right now. Dodgers and the Phillies. Phillies needing some wins probably to hold there. You got Baltimore-Boston. Can Boston continue what they got going on? A series that nobody either probably wants to watch or see is San Francisco and the Royals. Want to watch bad baseball? Check that one out. Tigers-Cubs.
0: How much do you think a ticket cost?
1: I got it right here. Starting at, these are interest. Starting at $6.56 to Kansas City.
0: Sounds about right.
2: Oh, my goodness.
1: Mets-Brewers happening right now. Tickets starting at $14. Thank you, Mets. That is not the $6.56 would be the start. And again, it's just right. Oh, no, boy, look at this. Speaking of the Angels. Cardinals-Angels in Anaheim. $5.14 you can get in.
0: Wow. Yeah, that's cheaper than anything else you can do in LA.
1: That is incredible. Wow, I'm trying to get most expensive ticket right now starting at. Looks like maybe, let's see, you got Detroit and the Cubs from Wrigley. $48 get in price. Baltimore, Boston. Boston, ticket price is going up. $45.60 starting ticket to get in. Those are the only two. Minnesota, Cleveland, $25.20. Yikes.
0: How about 11th row here for the Royals behind the visitors' dugout tonight against the Giants? $39. 11th row behind the dugout.
1: That is awesome.
0: And we're talking on the home plate side of the dugout, too. This is not like way out the line.
1: Yeah, we're not like putting you.
0: Yeah, first row of the 400 level, $13.
1: First row, 14.
0: Not a bad seat.
1: Not a bad seat. Those are games. I mean, how many times are you going to do it? Go buy a ticket and then move down. They might even announce it. Hey, up there.
0: Oh, and it's the $6 seat is the standing room only. If you're going standing room only at the Royals game. Well, something tells me there'll be a seat for you to find at some point in time. But
1: something tells me there'll be a seat for you up there.
0: That's incredible.
1: That's incredible.
0: Oh, no, and there's another $6. Second row of the 400 level, $6. That's a good-looking seat.
1: You got a view of it? What's wrong with that?
0: Yeah, $6.
1: Probably get close to the restrooms real quick in the beer line.
0: Huh. I'm not going, but somebody should.
1: I can't. I can't, but you should. So, all right, speaking of going, we're going to take our final break of the first hour of the Morning Cook-Up, and we'll come back with This Day in Sports. Touchdown!
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0: Welcome back to the Morning Hookup. Happy Monday. Boy, it's good to be back. I know I had a lot going on, but I missed being here. Something that we'll be getting back on talking about next week probably a lot. Boy, Big Ten Media Days is coming up fast. Huskers go July 30th, I believe. So a lot of that football firing up. Fall camp, August 5th.
1: Yeah, I know Schmitty's going to be up at Media Days, leaving midday on Tuesday. He'll be up there by Tuesday afternoon, barring any flight issues.
0: Maybe we've got to get a chance to talk to Schmitty, maybe.
1: It's to Tuesday, Wednesday, and then he'll be up there Thursday, and I believe leaving Thursday afternoon, coming back to Lincoln. So we're going to have full coverage.
0: Will we get a lot of Elijah Herbal next week? A lot of Elijah Herbal.
1: Big Ten Media Days are long days, but they are the sign that football season has begun. So I always like Media Days for that reason, because you get a lot of great content. It's a lot of hard work. And then once we make our way back and once we're all settled in for fall camp, it is full go for football season. And that is awesome.
0: It's been really nice. I mean, I know hopefully from the fan perspective and our perspective, how other sports have kept this season rolling, whether it be Husker sports, Husker other teams, basketball kept us rolling through the World Cup presenting itself, golf, the majors. We'll talk about the Open Championship coming up, and Evan Bland in hour number two. We'll get with him as well. Next year's golf schedule, we're going to talk about that. The majors, they are don't miss next year based on where they're playing at. We'll talk about that. Here's an interesting one. Back in 1965, New York pitcher Mel Stottemeyer hits it inside the park grand slam at Yankee Stadium in a 6-3 win over the Boston Red Sox. The pitcher hit an inside the park grand slam.
1: Well, while we were talking ticket prices here, how about in 1858, the first admission fee charged to watch a baseball game in the United States? New York beats Brooklyn 22-18 in a game that cost 50 cents to attend.
0: Whoa. We're getting close.
1: Yeah, 50 cents in 1858 or $1 to go watch an Angels game. You choose.
0: Some things are too good to be true.
1: I wonder what, inflation-wise, I wonder what 1858
0: to now,
1: inflation calculator.
0: As you're looking at that, on this day in 1976, the late, great Hank Aaron hit his 755th and last home run off Angels pitcher Dick Drago. Wow.
1: Related to Ivan? 50 cents in 1858 is worth $20 today.
0: Okay, there you go. This day in 1987, New York's Yankees' Don Mattingly tied the first base fielding record with 22 putouts in a single game. Interesting. Why is he what you got over there?
2: 1994... Former NFL running back, broadcaster, and actor O.J. Simpson offers $500,000 reward for evidence of ex-wife's killer.
0: Ooh.
1: Sure hope they catch that guy. Whoever did that, man. Sure hope they catch him.
0: My
1: or her.
0: Goodness.
1: We don't know. The quote of O.J., like, I didn't want to ride public transportation in L.A. because I could be sitting next to the person who did it. I shouldn't laugh about a horrible situation, but...
0: My goodness.
2: He knew what he was doing.
1: He knew that everyone knew that he did it?
2: Yeah.
1: Ugh. What an awful guy. In the 2021 NBA Finals... Was this day in sports? Is this late? Milwaukee beats Phoenix in Game 6 for the first title?
0: Yeah, that's what it
2: says. I do remember that final series being super
0: so
2: late.
0: Wow, it's July. Why was it so late?
1: That's shocking.
0: That is what? It doesn't seem right. It says it. Must be true.
1: Play the NBA Finals and Summer League kicks off the next day. It's crazy. Greg Norman won his first major championship in 1986 at the British Open. Speaking of, did you guys see the major schedule we have coming up now that we've completed the majors?
0: I got it.
1: We're going to get there?
0: Yeah, because look, I wrote it down.
1: We're going to get there, kicking off next hour?
0: We got the Open Championship to talk about. Those sites, three of the sites are amazing.
1: They're historic. We shall see how enthusing the golf is. The sites will be awesome. Can the quality of the golf at these four sites live up to things? We shall see. Because with the history, you know, with those historic courses, the game has evolved. Can those courses bring it to live up to the modern game of golf? TBD.
0: I'd be interested to see who all plays in them.
2: 1911, Boston Red Sox, Smokey Joe Wood. No hits, St. Louis Browns, 5-0.
0: Yeah, Smokey Joe.
2: We need more names like that nowadays. What happened to those old-timey kind of names? Smokey Joe.
0: Well, they're cool.
1: Smokey Joe. Yeah, Smokey Joel up against Old Hickory.
2: Hey, welcome into the morning hookup with Smokey Joe Wood and... Come on, that rolls off the tongue.
0: Smokey Joe. Best as if any birthdays out there.
1: Okay.
0: Okay, is it okay?
1: I got some of the best old-timey baseball names picked up here. How about...
0: Let's go, bring them.
1: Mordecai Three Finger Brown.
2: Oh, wow.
1: Lost parts of two fingers in a farming accident.
0: Said three finger.
1: Which apparently, he says, allowed him to throw a better curveball. You had Old Hoss Radburn, the Providence Grays. Moonlight Graham.
2: That's from...
1: Field of Dreams.
2: Field of Dreams.
1: Real guy that played one inning. Icebox Chamberlain.
0: Icebox, that's... Let's go. That feels like football, though.
1: Cannonball Titcomb.
0: Cannonball. Intriguing name.
1: Chicken Wolf.
2: Oh, my.
0: Chicken Wolf.
1: His first name was originally William.
0: This is good stuff.
1: Lady Baldwin.
0: What is happening?
1: Oh, no, obviously. She was Joe Jackson.
0: Good stuff. Major hanging out with us. Coming up, we're going to talk golf. Open Championship. Major season is done. What's next up for golf? The sites that are coming up. Evan Bland with Omaha World Herald. Have a lot of stories that he missed, and a whole lot of you guys. If you want to chime in, anything you want to talk about, get off your chest on a Monday. Sit back, relax, refill the coffee, drink some more water. We'll be right back.
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16: From ABC News, I'm Sherry Preston. Diplomacy appears stalled in the Middle East as the U.S. pounds Iran for a ninth straight night and President Trump declares the Memorandum of Understanding over. ABC's Karen Travers has more from the White House.
17: This memo of understanding, which both sides have now declared dead, was aimed at getting the strait reopened. That was the focus there, to try to bring down oil prices, bring down gas prices. But there are concerns about the security in the area. The U.S. blockade is back in effect of Iranian ports. And right now, traffic in the strait has, of course, very much slowed down.
16: And gas prices are very much rising. AAA says the average price of gas nationwide right now is back up to $4 a gallon. There's a new prime minister in the UK.
18: I have just come from Buckingham Palace, where I have accepted His Majesty the King's invitation to form a government.
16: Andy Burnham is the former mayor of Greater Manchester and takes over today from Keir Starmer. ABC's James Longman is outside 10 Downing Street and says many are wondering how Burnham will get along with the President of the United States.
19: We know that Trump and Burnham sit on fairly opposite ends of the political spectrum, but we also know that President Trump holds a lot of importance in interpersonal relations, so they might get on. But Andy Burnham has a huge challenge ahead of him. There has been a lot of political instability here. He is the seventh Prime Minister in just over 10 years.
16: Deadly mass shooting in Colorado over the weekend.
20: Police in Denver say that at least two people opened

0: fire at a nightclub on the southeast side of the city at about 1 o'clock this morning. One person was killed and 8 were wounded. Investigators are looking at security video and questioning witnesses as they try to identify the suspects.
1: ABC's Jim Ryan, another mass shooting in Tucson on Sunday left 9 people wounded. Christopher Nolan's The Odyssey taking in $246 million over the weekend, even better than director's Oppenheimer opening weekend. Dow's down 171. This is ABC News.
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4: Brace for the heat and humidity. Good morning, I'm Jeff Moats. We're at 87 degrees at KFOR. Not a good day to be outside, but if you have to be, take necessary precautions to stay cool. A heat advisory is in effect for the Lincoln metro area from 10 this morning until 10 o'clock tonight. Carrie Kernan is the health director.
5: So extreme heat can affect anyone. There are people at greater risk, and these include babies and young children, pregnant people, older adults, people without air conditioning, individuals with chronic medical conditions or disabilities, outdoor workers, people who exercise outside, and our pets.
4: And if you have to be outside, drink plenty of fluids, not alcohol, and take frequent breaks in the shade to keep cool as much as possible. Just before 4 o'clock Saturday morning, Lincoln firefighters were called to a house fire south of 50th and South Streets. The caller reported hearing popping sounds and a burning smell in the basement.
6: When crews got there, they did find a fire in a bedroom. They were able to quickly put it out.
4: LFR Public Information Officer MJ Lehrman telling KFOR News that one person was home with several pets and was able to evacuate with no injuries. No word yet on the cause of the fire, but the home is not livable. The resident got help and relocation from the Red Cross. And the city of Lincoln has been stopped from enforcing its own minimum wage ordinance by a ruling made in Lancaster County District Court late last week, saying that the state of Nebraska's arguments are, quote, strong enough that the ordinance should be enjoined until the merits are fully litigated, end quote. This past legislative session, Nebraska lawmakers amended the state's Wage and Hour Act to set the growth rate for the minimum wage and to allow employers to pay youth employees a distinct minimum wage. Lincoln's first forecast, heat advisory is now in effect until 10 o'clock tonight. Sunny and hot today with a high of 101, the heat index anywhere from 105 to 110. Still that lingering chance of a shower or thunderstorm through this evening, but then clear skies later tonight, a low of 77. Sunny tomorrow and a high of 92. Right now, 87 degrees in Lincoln. I'm Jeff Moats, KFOR News.
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12: Welcome back in the Morning Hookup, hour number two. Hope you're starting your week off to a great start. Coming up in a few moments, we'll have Evan Blam, the Mile World Herald, coming up.

0: It usually does. Once the 4th of July rolls around, it starts moving quick. We're moving quick through this month. We've really been moving quick since about mid-June. Everything just been flying. Since about World Series time, College World Series time, I should say. You blink and it's 2 weeks left of July.
1: It's crazy.
0: And then
1: kids will be back to school for you. No, they'll be...
0: It's 2.5 weeks before LPS is back in session. Yep. High school football will be here before you know it. Those week zero college football games are what, 5 weeks away, 6 weeks away? They're coming up quick.
1: They're coming up quick. So we'll get to all of that, man. Wait, football.
0: One, two, three, four, five weeks and change until college football week zero. 5 weeks, 5 days.
1: My goodness.
0: It's like 40 days away.
1: Here we go. Giddy up. That'll spark the return, by the way, of the big red reaction show. Real red reaction show, sorry. Coming up.
0: Who's ready? Lock in. Lock in. For the first time in like, I think 5 years, I'm gonna have to miss two this year.
1: Reaction
0: shows. Fall weddings.
1: Those are not friends. Or they're from different states.
0: They're from different states. Well, they're from around here, but they're...
1: Tell me they're not getting married here. Oh, my gosh. On a Saturday.
0: Yeah, you get good wedding venue
1: prices
0: and reservations on fall Saturdays.
1: Yeah. Yeah.
2: It's okay.
1: I don't have anything to say.
2: We got other people to fill in for Elijah. It's all right.
1: That's what I'm going to say about fall weddings. Elijah, we can all take our time.
2: Speaking of Elijah, Cornerator comes into the stream and he says, just joining, did Elijah come back with all of his organs?
0: I hope so. I haven't checked.
1: He also says, Bandcamp starts this week. There we go.
0: Did he come back? I'm not sure. It's starting to look a little bit better, but...
1: It looks pinkish now.
0: Yeah.
1: Face feels like that after being on the boat yesterday.
0: I started, we had a tubing day on Saturday, tubing down one of the rivers, and I started looking...
1: Like just a float?
0: Yeah. But it was, because the water level was so high, it was a pretty quick float. You would not believe how many people were tubing down this river. And my buddies were like, starting to look a little pink, Elijah. He's re-sunscreen up. Like, we're in the water. It's a lost cause at this point. There's no sunscreen I can add right now that's really going to help. I added SPF 50 pretty liberally before we started here. I've done what I can.
1: I'm here. I'm pot committed.
0: Yeah.
2: I'm
0: all in.
2: I actually had plans to go to the pool today, and... I might cancel those. I don't know.
1: I think you're okay. I was talking to Moats about this because I know my kids. I told them like inside activities are really good for the day. But if you're by water,
2: yeah,
1: fine. Just hydrate. Have some shade.
2: Mm-hmm.
1: Just know that it's really hot. That stuff can creep up on you. Corner said exactly, Hooksy. I don't care if they get deals. They're just selfish and are not good friends. It's all right. Hey, the Open Championship, man, it ended with a bang yesterday, didn't it? On the 7th, 4th time in the history of Open Championship golf that it ended on an 18-hole birdie.
0: And correct me, is this the first time since Bryson at the U.S. Open last year that we had this putt to win a major?
1: Yep.
0: You've had a lot of guys that have had great back nines and just go and solidify it, but...
1: It's an amazing feat, by the way. Ryan Fox, the winner. 39 years old, first-time major winner. Which, by the way, the major season this year brought you two first-time winners. Rye at the PGA, Fox at the Open. You had repeat major winner Roy McIlroy and Wyndham Clark on the U.S. Open. What a great story as you watch. There was a lot of really good golf. This tournament brought you drama, which we'll get to, Bryson DeChambeau. It brought you super, uber-talented guys, the top guys at the top throughout this. As you saw, that cream rise to the top throughout these rounds. Ryan Fox, if you didn't follow this... he went into the weekend tied for 52nd, by the way. Barely got in and made the cut, even par. Cut line was one plus one. He made the cut. Then he goes out on a Saturday, earlier morning, earlier tee time, fires a major, he ties a major championship low score record at 62, 8-under. He was in the clubhouse for like 7 hours, or at home, or his Airbnb, wherever he was, to come to find out that on Sunday he'd be in the final group. That's how long he was there and how long that score. Because the wind shake, he was a beneficiary on a Saturday, which we look at some of these majors. He was a beneficiary of the early tee time, of the weather, the lack of wind. The afternoons got you some wind going on.

0: But then he goes out 68 yesterday and wins on a final putt, by the way, which is intriguing because that thing from the time Scotty had a chance to chip in or putt in, he didn't get it done. Sam Burns had a chance. He misses a putt. But the time from the time Sam Burns picked his ball up to the time Fox made the putt, 22 seconds.
1: I swear there was still some applause going for Burns whenever Fox was stepping up over his putt.
0: Yeah, did you hear Fox talk about the how his approach 18 was? He goes, we're going to let it rip. Talking to his guy, we're going to let it rip. We're not going to try to play for par. We make bug, but we're going to go let it rip.
1: Well, and I think from a mindset point of view, whenever it's just let it rip and you're not spending too much time thinking over the ball, the pace of play on the putting greens, I guess maybe I get it, but the guys that just take forever on the fairway to go hit a shot, especially whenever, hey, you get to a back nine on a Sunday at a major and the pace of play is already going to be slow, like you already have enough time. I don't understand why guys need to, they're better golfers than they'll ever be.
0: Yep.
1: But the sitting over the ball and thinking about it and taking your 17 practice strokes really help you that much?
0: No.
1: I feel like there is a little bit of value whenever you're in a rhythm, as he was this weekend, to just remain in that rhythm, step up over the ball, take your one practice swing, fire it in there.
0: 39 years old, gets it done. Beats Cam Young by one, Sam Burns by two. Look at the names at the top of this. Scotty did end up bogey in 18, but was pretty aggressive. He ties for fourth, Fleetwood and Scotty Scheffler. Lucas Herbert, who did hold a lead for a while, gets theirs. And yet some other guys that just were out there. Roy McIlroy, not the greatest of showings throughout his day. But there was a lot of talk. Get you guys' thoughts. The ruling, Bryson DeChambeau, I believe on the drivable par four, finds ball, steps on grass. After the round, they stop him from signing his scorecard. They go back out there. If you were a chance to watch it, it was very intriguing watching the animated conversations that were had. Deem that he improved his lie out there in those tall whiskey grasses. He was in the final group. Two-stroke penalty takes him out. Never really recovered from there.
1: And it was the drama where people are reading lips, and he's saying, if you're going to call this, I'm just not coming back this weekend.
0: Yeah, I won't play. Yeah, you're going to play, Bryson. Roy McIlroy, some very animated comments about it, saying, I'm not fond of Roy. I mean, of Bryson for show, for TV, yada, yada.
1: Calling him performative. Roy, yep. You're performative, too.
0: Yep, we've seen it.
1: It's okay.
0: We've seen it. Scotty Scheffler, really nice comments about it. I think a lot of people were on the fence. Scotty, by the way, true professional when you talk about it. He used the word carelessly, approached his ball. I think that's where it was. There was a lot of people want to throw Bryson under the bus being a cheater. This was when I watched it multiple times, not a rules official, but when I watched it, listened, I think the word carelessly comes to play in that because the way Bryson approached that golf ball. And you could see where the ruling came from. It wasn't maybe the stomping of things. It's those grasses behind it that laid down.
1: Mm-hmm.
0: Because I think a lot of people talk about improving lie, meaning the ball. This was an improved lie of the swing path of the club.
1: And again, I'm with you. It was more of reckless disregard for that as opposed to, I think, anything malicious where he's trying to get himself a lie. I just think it's a guy who's not thinking about the fact that he is actively improving his lie. Intentional or not, I lean on the unintentional side of things where he's kind of going through his usual swing routine. Yep. Stepping behind the ball, looking at his angle. It knocks the grass down. I don't think he's going to sit there and be like, I knocked the grass down. That's bad for me. Yeah. No, it probably is good for you, but I don't think it's something where he's thinking about, okay, I need to knock down this grass so I can get a swing off.
0: You know what I hate after all this that happened? Bryson, he didn't recover from it. He had a decent day yesterday. There was a moment yesterday where his ball was in those types of grasses again, and he had a little fun with the crowd and the official as he called one in. But what I don't like about these is that then they start, all right, Bryson had this. It was what it was. You get comments from commentators, the I don't want to call him a name, but the guy, Brandon Chambly or whatever his name is, said he did everything but use a weed whacker over there, whatever. But then they go back and everybody's pulling videos of other golfers doing this stuff. You're in the moment. This is the moment we're talking about. Wyndham Clark was brought up at the U.S. Open. Then they were bringing up Justin Thomas. Again, I think this is just a deal of, like you said, he didn't go in there to cheat this game. It was just, he was careless walking into tall grass.
1: And trying to pull off his usual swing routine, which is going to give him a better improved lie. I didn't like the way the rules officials handled it, by the way, calling him back 2.5 hours later.
0: Well, I think...
1: Into the spot, and like...
2: I mean, that's my problem with
0: well,
2: it.
0: Well, I think this is intriguing because it's one... So there's twofold here. Because they grabbed him because he cannot sign his scorecard.
1: Mm-hmm.
0: If he were to sign the scorecard as it was, then we got a big problem. Because signing an incorrect scorecard is disqualification. So they were in a dilemma because his round needed to finish. They had to get him before he got there and then go back out. So it was a long way. Now, the bigger issue came is how long it took, and a lot of the golfers were trying to get rest and sleep. They had no idea what their tee time was. You didn't know who you were paired with because this took so long to get to the point because Bryson was in the final, then he fell out of the final group. Fox in the it was a disaster for tee times, especially as it's later in the night now because you're approaching 8, 9, 10 o'clock out there. And it was all the way down the board. It wasn't just that group. It shuffled the entire board pretty much.
1: I guess if it was so obviously breaking the rules, you have to give him a 2-stroke penalty. Are there not rules officials that are going to be talking? I guess it doesn't always work out the way you'd like. Is there not rules officials that are there on that hole that knows, okay, Bryson's in the tall grass here, we've got to watch out for this? I guess that's my bigger thing, is that it's a decision that you had to deliberate on for 2.5 hours before you finally call him back out there. Mm-hmm. I guess I don't know exactly what the process looked like behind the scenes, but that felt to me like something that you could handle in the moment on the hole. Maybe that's just me. I do also want to make a point here, because a guy that I feel for yesterday is Cam Young. Great. I mean, starts his day off with 3 straight birdies.
0: He shoots 64.
1: Shoots 29 on the front. Shoots 64 total.
0: 35.
1: But a brutal, brutal 18.
0: Yep.
1: Finds himself in the bunker. As he's trying to hit out of the bunker, he kind of catches the front lip and it shoots the ball sideways.
0: Yep.
1: Ends up bogeying it and he loses by 1 stroke.
0: Mm-hmm.
1: You feel for him, especially with the guy that had to stay ready, stay loose for 5 hours in the clubhouse in case there was a playoff. Great day. You're just kind of waiting for that breakthrough from him. He feels so due for
0: it's
1: that.
0: It's right there. Now, he won a big one. What did he win this year? I was trying to remember. I can't remember. He won this year in a bigger tournament. Was it the Players, maybe? I can't remember. Sorry, I apologize. I should have known this.
1: Players sounds right.
0: Yeah, Corrado Grieb. He said Burns is the one I feel for, the last they really get in his head. That is the third or fourth time. I can't remember now if it's 3 or 4, but let's say it's 4. That's the fourth time Sam Burns has been a 54-hole leader and not win. I believe twice in a major now.
1: He won.
0: Yeah, I agree with you. Fox doesn't waste time. He is a pace-of-play guy.
1: Cam Young won the Players and then the Cadillac Championship
0: this year. He won a couple big ones. But he's one of those breakout guys.
1: Second at the Open, third at the Masters, seventh at the Genesis.
0: He's had a good season.
1: 26th at the PGA Championship.
0: You can go back to like mid-year last year in his season, how his run up to make the Ryder Cup team and has really taken off for him. He will break through on one as well as Sam Burns. But major season over. Right? Open Championship done. Ryan Fox, congrats. Big, big rewards. Over $3 million in that one. Look ahead. Look at what's coming up next year when you're looking at from a venue perspective. I didn't put the PGA in there because it's the PGA. They always move. But like the other ones, you get Augusta National like you always do for the Masters. How about the U.S. Open? Let's go to Pebble Beach. How about the Open Championship? Let's go to the home of golf, St. Andrews. Augusta National, Pebble Beach, St. Andrews.
1: I have big questions. How many teeth are they going to give Pebble Beach for the U.S. Open?
0: It's been there before, and it has been a little lenient.
1: Yes, it has.
0: Because of the way the golf course typically sets up and grows.
1: And the winds that you get that time of year as well. Are they going to give that course teeth? Because if not, I don't want to see somebody firing 18 under to win the U.S. Open.
0: No.
1: Now, I think it'll probably be a tougher golf course than that at that point of the year with how they're going to set it up, probably let the grass grow long out in the rough. But I want that course to be tough, and it's one of those courses where, hey, 50 years ago, tough golf course. At this point in time, with the way modern technology is, with golf balls and clubs and drivers and all those things, and how hard and far these guys hit the ball, that course has become easy for a lot of these guys. So how do they set it up to make it difficult? That's a question. And then I could say the same about St. Andrews. Iconic golf course. That's a course that you just hit driver as much as you can and try to give yourself a wedge in, and it can become a course that does not live up to the billing, does not live up to the history because of that. Another one, again, it's just as golf technology has changed. So I'm curious to see how those courses are set up, how difficult it's going to be. Augusta's going to be great, and then PGA Frisco?
0: Don't know. Back.
1: Is it excited for that one?
0: Kind of recent history of the U.S. Open here out there in 2000. Tiger Woods wins it at Pebble Beach at 12 under par, 15 clear of second place back in the dominant days. Graham McDowell back in 2010, winning score, sorry, doesn't show it. Apologize, I thought I was going to show all this. Haven't been back since 2010. Boy, the leader. Justin Johnson was a third round leader in that one and shot 82. Gave me that. 12 under in 2000. I don't have 2010.
1: It looks like Graham McDowell won it even.
0: Even par. So, what are the possibilities you get a golf course set up for U.S. Open, you get an even par or an over par score? Don't know. But you have the historical sites of three of the majors, with the Masters being at Augusta, Pebble Beach, U.S. Open, St. Andrews, the Open Championship. A lot of questions going into all those going in. All have interesting stuff depending on when you get to that point. Who all plays? Does Tiger return? Would be a question since it's at St. Andrews. Be interesting. Something to thought. Something as we, long way away, golf season coming to an end. FedEx Cup playoffs coming up. So,
1: Graham McDowell almost blew that U.S. Open in 2010.
0: He finished four strokes ahead of, I believe, Tiger and Phil, maybe? Yeah. Tiger and Ernie? No, I don't know.
1: Finished the ones that we Tiger. But four bogeys down the stretch of that thing.
0: Yikes.
1: He made it interesting.
0: Yes, he did. So, all right.
1: Four bogeys in the back nine.
0: My back nine. Speaking of interesting, it's that time. Let's take a break. Come back with Evan Blam, Omaha World Herald.
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0: Welcome back in the Morning Hookup. I thought there was something coming. More cowbell. You get in those conversations where you just have little side conversations about, like, you start getting into the majors and best golfers never to win majors. Majors are tough to win. Golf is tough to win. There's some other ones out there, like, if you think back to Lee Westwood, never won one. Colin Montgomery, man, never won one. A couple guys that we'll probably think about. Matt Kuchar and Steve Stricker on those lists of all times. As it gets tough. Tough to win majors.
1: And Lee Westwood, 18 top 10 finishes in majors, never
0: yeah,
1: won one.
0: Yeah, never won one. How crazy is that? Let's bring in our guy, Nomont World Herald, Evan Bland. Evan, happy Monday.
2: Happy Monday. I enjoy the more cowbell reference because it always I always think of the follow-up line. I put my pants on one leg at a time, and then I make gold records. So appreciate you starting the week on a high note.
0: Yeah, I like to spread some cheer and some good one. It's going to be a really hot one today out there as we've got Evan Bland, the Omaha World Herald, hanging out with us. Evan, let's talk a little Husker baseball. Boy, sure feels like it's like trying to keep a roster together for the good stuff, not for the bad stuff. But right now with losing Moyer and Clevenger out there, but getting good news, retaining Case Sanderson.
2: Yeah, well, Clevenger was done anyway, so he was a senior, and he gets a chance. Like, I thought that was good for him. It shows you teams are going to be willing to take a chance on left-handers, and so Clevenger gets a shot. You know, I thought between Mac Moyer and Case Sanderson, it kind of felt like Nebraska was maybe going to get one of those guys back. One of them was going to move on. Some of it probably was at least partially financially related. Like, who could you invest in as a program financially versus what are teams willing to sign your guys for? And so I think it probably made sense that Moyer was the guy who moved on. He had redshirted in his first stop at Oregon, would have been a fifth-year guy. And I think one thing we learned from all the pandemic exceptions from a few years ago was that sometimes guys are just ready to take that next step after 4 years. And so you think about Moyer, he was a JUCO kid, broke out this spring at Nebraska, obviously, leadoff guy, got on base a ton, didn't make an error in the outfield. So his dad, of course, Jamie Moyer, was a 25-year Major League Baseball veteran pitcher. So you're cool deal for Mac to get a chance to do that. I think that's what you want if you're Nebraska, is your guys to develop and get that next shot. I do think Sanderson coming back for his senior year is a positive for all parties. Certainly Nebraska now doesn't have to reset its entire infield. It does get a guy back in Sanderson who's been a leader, who I think has probably the best command of the strike zone of any of the hitters out there. And now he has a chance to follow the Dylan Carey path of, hey, let's see your numbers, your power numbers go up a little bit, and suddenly your pro stock is quite a bit different. Scouts will look at you a little bit differently next year. So he gets a chance to come back and add to his game a little bit. Nebraska gets that production back. And now with Zach Bates, the Illinois transfer potential closer, signing with the Dodgers, it should be pretty quiet now. You might maybe you'll see another addition possibly here down the stretch. But more or less, this is the roster that Nebraska is going to have heading into the 2027 season.
1: And with the Moyer departure, that's one of the ones that feels like it could be worse because you still have Devin Nunez waiting in the wings, correct?
2: Yeah, you do. Nunez is a guy who's kind of easy to forget about because he was hurt so early in the year last year. He was kind of out of sight, out of mind. But, yeah, he was the opening day

0: center fielder. He was an Big Ten All Freshman Team honoree a year ago. Actually, I think hit for the highest average on the team in 2025.
1: 331.
0: Yeah, so he comes back and gets a chance to potentially be the center fielder. I wonder about the defense a little bit. I think the bat certainly plays, but you know he was an infielder coming into college and had some rough moments in left field during his freshman year. So I would think that's something that he's working on a lot. I believe he's on a summer assignment somewhere, if I'm not mistaken. So that's probably something he's working on right now. But yeah, like that's probably where you start for that conversation next year is with Nunez. I don't know that there's another obvious guy right now. I think, you know, Nebraska's had a willingness to put athletes in the outfield and to try them in different places. Certainly they did that with Jet Buck last year, shortstop, who they put in left for much of the year. So yeah, I think you probably start with Nunez, but that's just one of now a whole bunch of spots they're going to have to fill. I mean, you think corner outfield is going to look all different, especially if Drew Grigo moves on to the infield. Your entire infield, other than first base, looks different. You know, you have Jeter Worthley back, though you don't know necessarily if he's a catcher or if they move him around a little bit. So very fluid lineup at this point, and certainly a fall ball that's going to be probably extra important as the coaches start to figure out what they have.
2: Evan, were you surprised to see Dylan Carey go undrafted and then ultimately signs a free agent deal with the Mets? But I kind of am trying to figure out what I'm missing. Brooks Wallace Award winner, one of the best shortstops in the country. Why do you think he fell so far?
0: Yeah, it's not just you. I think a lot of people are trying to figure that out. I've never came across any answer that was all that satisfying to me. I've heard some things about just how his game, maybe scouts didn't think translated to the next level. I guess the swing and miss was a little high, although I don't see how that would stop you from taking a flyer in the last 10 rounds of the draft. The defense obviously plays. The glove was elite. There's no character issue. Like, he's been a player leader for Nebraska for 4 years without any hint or warning of anything like that. You know, I asked him after he did sign if he was going to change positions. He said he didn't know what the Mets had in mind for him there, but I don't know, man. Like, it's he hit for power. He did what the scouts asked him to do. He went out and retooled his swing and was an All-Big Ten contributor on a winning baseball team this year. So clearly it was something that the entire industry saw. Like, all it would have taken is one guy to select him and you move on from there. But ultimately he does get that chance, and I guess, well, I just kind of go back to the history of baseball, especially when there were more than 20 rounds. Like, there were guys that would pop and had their opportunities and became major leaguers, and certainly undrafted free agents in the last few years have taken advantage of their chances and ascended the minor league ladder. So he'll have an opportunity, but I don't know. Like, I don't really know what the takeaway is from that, to say, like, don't do what Dylan Carey did. Like, I don't know what that is. So I guess it's an example of analytics and projections offsetting on-the-field production, because there's really no other answer for why you would turn down a guy who was as effective as Carey was this year.
3: Good news is the Mets stink, and he might be playing next week for the Mets. Oh, man. Well, Evan, I want to go back. We'll talk pitching a little bit, obviously. With the guys that have come to Nebraska, obviously Coach Childress being there, and his effect on this right now, and what type of, I mean, obviously one of the best in the business on the bump and teaching all of pitching, but what it's like to have a guy like that, the recruiting pitch that he has, and are we starting to see more upper end talent and arms come to Nebraska based on having a guy like that on staff?
0: Yeah, I mean, his reputation has obviously been established for a long time. Mm-hmm. He was the architect of Nebraska's best pitching staffs in the mid-2000s that were going to Omaha. And I do think, his work with Carson Yasa is probably the most dramatic example of development that he's had, certainly at Nebraska, where, you just think about it. Like, he was a high school kid who didn't know where the ball was going, who was a rare red shirt as a freshman in college baseball. You don't see a ton of that. And then even a year ago was a kind of part-time midweek guy, wasn't on the travel roster. Couldn't really trust that he knew what was going to happen. And then he breaks out at the Cape Cod League, becomes a bona fide ace this year. So, yeah, I mean, that's a tale that they're going to continue to tell. Ty Horn, a little bit of a different path, you know, as a guy who came in with a starter profile and did a little bit of that as a freshman, and then his last 2 years as a Husker were really effective. But, you know, the Childress philosophy is throw strikes, trust your stuff, have conviction in the pitch call, and then let your defense do the work. And I think that's generally worked for a lot of these pitchers. I know when I talk to guys that commit, especially if they're pitchers, they're saying, yeah, we want a chance to work with Childress. I think it was, I'm pretty sure it was Zach Bates who, when he committed from Illinois, said, like, man, just sit down and have a meeting with a guy like Rob Childress about pitch shapes and tunneling your pitches so they look the same coming out of your hands, and these are the pitches that you should use, and this is how often. Like, they really do break it down at a level you don't see everywhere. So, I mean, I think Childress has made it clear to recruits, like, this is where he plans to be for the rest of his career. He's done the head coaching thing. He's been a head coach in the SEC. He's got family in Lincoln. I think he likes being part of what Will Bolt and his staff have going on right now. So it does seem like that's the area where Nebraska, if it's ever going to break through past regional weekend, it's going to start with pitching and more arms. I think more swing and miss is probably the next step, along with more depth. So that's the goal right now. You want maybe two or three Carson Yasa stories, but they've got one, and I think they do feel like they reloaded their arms and to the point to where they can fill a rotation, and we'll see what they can do beyond that as well.
3: You talking about Yasa just sparked my favorite movie of all time. We better teach this kid some control before he kills someone.
0: Yeah, he's a wild thing. That's right.
2: So Evan Blend with us here from the Omaha World Herald. And Evan, as we switch gears here and talk some football, we're a week away from Big Ten Media Days. Feels like you blink on the 4th of July, and we're going to be headed to Chicago, and then fall camp's going to be getting underway. The big news, I guess, last week was Nebraska adding a running back, Tyke Hayes, into the program. Still some question marks about what that running back position looks like. I guess as we look ahead to Big Ten Media Days, what are some of your big questions that you hope to get answered next week in Chicago?
0: I mean, certainly the running back topic will be an interesting one. What's Nebraska's vision for Mekhi Nelson? Is there going to be some kind of disciplinary action? What's his status just on the team moving forward? They're going to have to announce that, or certainly that'll be something Matt Rhule asks. Tyke Hayes as well, like what went into that? How much of his acquisition was related to the Mekhi Nelson situation, and how much of that was just an opportunity and looking to add depth at his position where there's a little bit of uncertainty? So I think that's probably where you start. And then you just think, man, like since the spring game, it's been very quiet around North Stadium. There's been no podcasts, no Chasing Three documentaries, a handful of brief player, like internal interviews, in-house stuff that Nebraska's done, but it's been awfully quiet. So like, what's the tone that Matt Rhule wants to set? Like, you think a year ago it was media days when he said the defensive line was going to be hell on wheels, and it didn't turn out that way. But like, there's something about that event in particular that does set the tone for the season, and I think fans remember comments made at that event more so than they do at just a standard press conference in Lincoln. So I think, you know, what tone Matt Rhule sets will be really interesting for how the season's perceived. You know, is he going to be bullish on it? Is it going to be kind of a wait-and-see kind of thing? Quiet confidence, all that kind of stuff goes into it. And I think you want to hear how the new staff continues to gel with the players. You know, what's going on with Rob Orich right now, and Roy Manning, and that defensive line, Jeep Wade? Like, I think there's just a lot to catch up with, especially since we haven't, again, talked to Matt Rhule really in in-depth sort of press conference setting since the end of the spring game.
2: Evan, Anthony Calandria, first 2 years at Virginia, had around 200 rushing yards on the season. And then last year at UNLV, exploded with 649 rushing yards. A lot of those, though, in that offense, how it was designed, were a lot of designed runs for him. How do you foresee his sort of role at Nebraska? Do you think they have some designed runs for him, or what kind of threat do you think Calandria will be in the Holgorsen offense?
0: Yeah, I think you got to pick your spots there. I think if, like, to put it in baseball terms, like, that's a pitch that you show a few times a game in key spots. Like, I don't think you want the quarterback run to be your fastball, like maybe Nebraska's had it in past years with different guys. Like, you want, you know, you want that to come out on a third and five type of situation, or you want those to show up in scrambles. Like, I think that's, you're probably going to see, in my sense, I think Dana Holgorsen said in the spring it'd be like roughly five quarterback, called quarterback runs a game. But you'll see more because he'll scramble. He'll roll out, and if the first and second read isn't there, he'll tuck it down and run, and certainly that's something he did at UNLV. So, but you got to remember, like, when you're running the quarterback, you're opening them up to injury, one. Like, that's just part of the nature of it. And you're opening them up to giveaways in terms of fumbles, especially. And certainly, again, you don't have to go back all that far in Nebraska history to think of when they leaned heavily on that quarterback run. Like, those were the things that happened. So you want to be really judicious in where you call those things. I think you want to lean on your playmakers. You got to, your receiver group, I think, is as deep as it's been in a decade plus. You've got an offensive line that you've invested in that's old, that has a lot of snaps, many from the SEC. Your top player in terms of NFL draft prospect is probably your left tackle in Elijah Pritchett. So, yeah, you want to take advantage of those legs. You want to use him to extend plays, but I don't think you want to get too caught up in the run game again, because there's just as much risk as there is reward. So I think you have to pick your spots, and if they can do that, then it can be really effective, and he can be a guy that can generate explosive plays, the likes of which Nebraska really hasn't had consistently in probably 3 or 4 years.
3: Hey, Evan, let's do some thoughts on groups on this team. Thoughts on from you on when you walk into this season, this is the group that I think is our strongest group. Who looks to be that strongest group on either side of the ball? And I don't want to call it the weakest, but the group that has the most concern behind it as we enter into fall camp.
0: Yeah, I think, I mean, the strongest group to me is the offensive line. We kind of broke that down already. They invest heavily in the portal. You've got three starters out of there that are veteran blockers from elsewhere. Pritchett's a guy I think right now is probably projected as a second or third round NFL draft pick. Your center, Justin Evans, is the highest rated returning center in the country according to Pro Football Focus. And then, oh, by the way, like, you've got a guy in Gunnar Gatula who's a multi-year starter who's not even projected to be in the top five right now, along with Tyler Kanak. So I think you start there. It's probably the most accomplished spot on the team. If you're staying on offense, I think the big question has to be running back. You just don't know what Mekhi Nelson's situation is. You've got a guy in Isaiah Mosey who's really talented, but still making that transition from receiver to running back. What does that look like? And then you have other younger, more unproven players behind him. Tyke Hayes, obviously, would be part of that mix. I think on the defensive side, you know, the linebacker spot is interesting to me. I think they've really turned that thing over. Owen Chambliss in there seems like a professional player right now. Like, just he's the production that he had at San Diego State stands out. You know, Dexter Foster comes in, who was a real toolsy kid, productive guy at Oregon State. You know, Vincent Shavers. Like, so there's depth there, I think, a little bit more maybe than they had last year. That needs to be a strength for Nebraska. I think it can be. And then defensive line is probably the one you wonder about, too. The switch from a three-man front to a four-man front, I think, is really interesting and might be one of those reasons why some of the guys who have been in the system actually could take a step forward. Like, you think about Cam Lenhardt or Riley Van Poppel. Like, I just wonder if this scheme maybe is more suiting for their abilities. But that's a position group, certainly, that has lots to prove. Anthony Jones should be a big part of that, the UCLA transfer. But that's a spot where you need grown men. You need guys to stand up in the Big Ten trenches, and maybe they will, but there hasn't been a lot of a track record of that yet, and it's certainly in the last couple of years.
2: Evan, one more before we get you out of here. On the show, we were talking about we're setting up for the Real Red Reaction Show coming up here when the season starts, and Elijah mentioned that he's going to be missing a couple games this year because he'll be at some weddings. Can you call them friends if they have a fall Saturday wedding?
0: Well, you can't call them considerate friends.
1: Well said. They gave me plenty of notice on the bright side.
0: Well, that's good. That's good. I mean, how selfish do you have to be to worry about your wedding and not other people's TV viewing habits?
1: I mean,
0: like, come on.
1: Exactly.
0: Grow up. Well, no. So, like, but hopefully, like, if you're going to do it in the fall, you got to really lean into it. Do it at a pumpkin patch or an apple orchard or something, or a place where you couldn't really do it any other time of year. I suppose that's it. Or is it on the bye week? I mean, that's another important question. Is that that kind of mid-October window, or when is it?
1: There is one that is on the first Husker home game, Nebraska against Ohio, and then the other one is Nebraska-Maryland about a month later.
0: Okay, so not super high profile, but maybe they got a big discount on a really neat venue too. So if they're not football fans and they get a great deal on something, maybe on short notice or whatever, I can buy into it a little bit more. But you just got to know, like, there people are going to be a little bit distracted. I will say there's kind of the 4D chess move there, where you put it on like a big Husker home weekend. You invite 1,000 people, and you know that like 200 are going to come, and they're all going to send you gifts. So you can actually use that to your advantage if you're really shrewd about it.
3: That there's called a parlay.
1: Yeah, that's one. I didn't think about it that way.
3: That's really good stuff.
1: And we're just going to hope for 11 a.m. kickoffs. I know Nebraska, Ohio already is an 11 a.m. kickoff, right?
3: Mm-hmm. Sure.
1: Am I right?
0: I believe
1: there?
0: That's right.
3: And you don't need to worry about it. You won't watch.
1: We're just hoping for 11 a.m. kickoffs for both fall wedding Saturdays, and it'll really help me out. So.
3: Awesome.
0: There you go.
3: Awesome. Great stuff. Evan, thanks for your time as always on the money, my friend. Take care of yourself, and we'll talk to you soon.
0: Thanks, guys. See you.
3: Evan Bland with All My World Herald. Great stuff as always. Take our final break. Come back with stories that we missed.
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3: Welcome back in the Morning Hookup. Special thanks there to Evan Lamb, Lamont World Herald, as we jump into stories we missed.

0: Boy, did you see this? I don't know what games it was in or what they were doing. The mile got broke.
1: Oh, yeah.
0: John Kerr, 3 minutes, 42 seconds, and like 60 whatever tenths. 27-year record. Oh, my gosh. That is blazing. 342?
1: When you can run a mile faster than some people brush their teeth?
0: That's ridiculous.
1: Actually, 342 is a long, long time brushing the teeth, but sometimes you lose track of time a little bit. Yeah, just man, start mindlessly going.
0: What a blazing, my goodness. Congrats.
1: When you can run a mile faster than a college football game commercial break?
0: You can run a mile faster than some guys approach your golf balls?
1: Yeah. No, imagine that real quick.
2: Tom Kim.
1: That a college football game can go to a commercial break. This dude can go run a mile, come back, and not miss any action.
2: Miss anything. Wow. That is pretty wild.
1: Yeah. That doesn't make any sense. That's boggling the mind a little bit.
2: Kind of a under-the-radar trade in the NBA. Oklahoma City Thunder are trading all-defensive wing Lu Dort to the Atlanta Hawks. 3-team deal. So former number one pick Zachariah Rosacier going to the Dallas Mavericks, and Ryan Nemhard going to Atlanta. The Hawks kind of have a like defensive-oriented team. They have Dyson Daniels, Lu Dort, Nikhil Alexander-Walker. Good luck scoring on those guys. I don't know who's going to score for them. But
0: yeah, they're not going
1: to
0: score.
1: Well, the Thunder had a backlog of guards that they needed to deal with. This is the first move. I don't think it's the last move here for the Thunder. They got to kind of figure out what their rotation is going to look like. They're just fully loaded at the guard spot. Fully loaded everywhere. You also wonder how the Chet and Hartenstein combo in the front court, how are they going to handle that moving forward? We shall see. I personally don't think Chet is deserving of the contract he's on. What was that, Hooksy?
0: Oh, just Few Malone was chiming in on my phone here. Shout out, the Few was gone this weekend, hanging out in Salt Lake City at a 50s AAA softball tournament. The boys won it. The Heroes 50 AAA champions. They are now qualified to go to Florida in January. Where out in Florida do you go when you're in the senior citizen? Are you going to play at one of those complexes, gated community? Sorry, congrats to you. That's awesome.
1: I had one more now. I lost.
0: Sorry, that's on me.
1: Hughes chimed in.
0: Do you know they give? I didn't realize this. Get out of here. I didn't realize the G League. They have a G League, Summer League championship. Did you see that? Mm-hmm. The Warriors beat the Grizzlies. They get rings.
2: What?
0: Yeah, they got rings. There was an MVP, all of it. They're giving awards to everything now. What's his face from Michigan? Forgetting his name.
2: Lindenborg.
0: Yes, 21 points. MVP. They win it over Boozer and company.
1: Guys, a big event happening this week. Wednesday, the first two NFL teams report for training camp. The Cardinals and the Veterans open up camp on July 22nd. All camps will be open by this time next week.
0: Really?
1: Yeah.
0: All right, here we go.
2: We're close to preseason.
1: Sneaks up on you.
0: Tomorrow, Robin Washit, Brian Munson, HuskerLine.com, and a whole lot more. You guys have a great Monday. Stay safe. Stay hydrated. Stay cool. Catch you on a Tuesday.
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13: From ABC News, I'm Michelle Franzen. The war with Iran continues to escalate. U.S. soldiers killed in Friday's Iranian strikes at a U.S. base in Jordan have been identified by the Pentagon as Private Isabella Gonzalez from Texas and First Lieutenant Tyler Feehan from Hawaii. The third U.S. service member is presumed dead but missing. ABC's Martha Raddatz is in Amman.
14: Video circulating online appearing to show projectiles falling over the base, some intercepted, but others making a direct hit. Sources telling us one of those strikes hit a housing containment unit, raising questions among some military experts about Iran's capabilities, despite the administration saying the Iranian military was decimated.
13: In Britain, Andy Burnham was ushered in as the new prime minister after Keir Starmer was pressured to step down earlier. ABC's James Longman is in London.
15: Andy Burnham has a huge challenge ahead of him. There has been a lot of political instability here. He is the seventh prime minister in just over 10 years.
13: A memorial service taking place in Mississippi for Nolan Wells, the 18-year-old who died during a July 4th holiday boating trip with friends. Here's ABC's Aaron Katursky.
16: The funeral is open to the public. What his mom has called a party to celebrate Wells' life is by invitation only. And she has also called for calm, a day free of protest over the case, just to focus on her son.
13: Further testing is needed in the cyclosporiasis outbreak. The FDA says the one sample of Taylor Farms lettuce that tested positive for the parasite was a false positive. Taylor Farms says the recall continues out of an abundance of caution.
17: Last week, the FDA, though, did link the outbreak in five states to Taylor Farms shredded iceberg lettuce that was sourced from central Mexico and supplied to Taco Bell restaurants. Taco Bell says that it has removed all affected products.
13: ABC's Elizabeth Schulze. In New York City, federal officials say a man is in custody after setting off an incendiary device outside the federal building. You're listening to ABC News.
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19: Dangerously hot weather expected across the area today. Good morning. I'm Jeff Moats. We're at 90 degrees at KFOR. A heat advisory will run until 10 o'clock tonight. We could see triple-digit heat, and the heat index value could be between 105 and 110 degrees. It's not only dangerous for humans to be outside, according to Lincoln Lancaster County Health Director Carrie Kernan.
20: Pets could suffer from heat-related illnesses, too. 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
19: Meanwhile, Kernan says if you have to be outside today, drink plenty of fluids, not alcohol, and take frequent breaks in the shade to keep cool as much as possible. A house fire early Saturday morning at a South Lincoln home forced one person and four pets out of the home.
21: Damage will be about $50,000, but the house is uninhabitable at this time.
19: Lincoln Fire and Rescue Public Information Officer MJ Learman tells KFOR News fire crews were called just before 4 a.m. Saturday to a home south of 50th and South Streets. After the call, reported hearing popping sounds and a burning smell in the basement. The resident got help and relocation from the Red Cross. And the Nebraska Attorney General's office late last week said the city of Lincoln will not be allowed to enforce its own minimum wage ordinance by a ruling made in a Lancaster County District Court late last week that said the state of Nebraska's arguments are, quote, strong enough that the ordinance should be enjoined until the merits are fully litigated, end quote. This past legislative session, Nebraska lawmakers amended the state's Wage and Hour Act to set the growth rate for the minimum wage and to allow employers to pay youth employees a distinct minimum wage. The heat advisory is in effect through 10 o'clock tonight. Sunny and hot today, a high of 101. The heat index anywhere between 105 and 110. I'm Jeff Moats, KFOR News.
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28: All right, let's do it. The Markley, Van Camp, and Robbins Show. Jamie Markley, David Van Camp, Scott Robbins on vacation. He'll be back later this week. Okay, soccer's done. Maybe that's why Scott took vacation at this time, so he could just revel in it for a little bit.
29: Right, he needs the afterglow of the World Cup.
28: Probably not. No, he's still watching baseball.
29: Yeah.
0: All right, let's start with Rubio.
29: Oh, yeah. Well, I mean, it was a very violent weekend in the Middle East as the bombings are continuing. We lost two service members in Jordan.

0: Yeah, if some young loser is fantasizing about their AI girlfriend or something.
1: Yes, exactly.
0: All right, who's responsible for putting that, one together?
1: That's another one from Bill McClintock.
0: Wow, dude. Again, we've got to interview that guy at some point in time. It'd be a fascinating conversation, I'm sure. All right, there is a lot to get to. Yeah, the Democratic Socialists are taking over. It's like more evidence every day in the Democratic Party. And the five stories we're watching today, coming right up.
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4: The Markley, Van Camp, and Robbins Show. Jamie Markley, David Van Camp, Scott Robbins on vacation back later this week. It's time now for the five stories we're watching today.
5: All right, number five, socialist Andy Burnham has officially become the British Prime Minister today. After Sir Keir Starmer officially tendered his resignation, the country's seventh leader in 10 years. We need to liberate the UK, all right?
4: I don't know if it was his last statement, Keir Starmer, but I did see over the weekend he will not tolerate any form of Islamophobia.
5: Right, of course, naturally, yes. All right, number four, the Department of Education is rolling out a new accountability test, and I love this, and maybe somebody at the Department of Education listens to this show, because we've been talking about this for years.
4: You have.
5: If an undergrad program's graduates don't earn more than workers in the similar field who didn't go to college, that program could be cut off from federal student loans. Good. Yes.
4: Yeah.
5: Show people what the return on investment is.
4: Yep.
5: That's it. Number three, a new policy. ICE officers are going to be required to record vehicle stops with at least one body camera. That program going to be rolling out. Number two, in New York, one person has been arrested after setting off a homemade bomb at 26 Federal Plaza. That's where Immigration and Customs Enforcement is located. So here we go. Another anti-ICE attack. And then number one, sad news to report here. U.S. has identified two troops who were killed in an Iranian strike in Jordan. Tyler James Feehan, 25, of Hawaii. Isabella Gonzalez, 19, of Carrollton, Texas. And apparently many more were injured in those strikes.
4: Yeah.
5: So we will be keeping an eye on that. Of course, thoughts and prayers to everyone's family. Thank you for your service and sacrifice as well. Those are the top five stories that we are watching today. How's this for a transition? sometimes the commercials are kind of tough, man.
4: It is, man, when you're talking about death troops. It's really tough.
5: Yeah, right now GhostBed is giving our audience an extra 10% off. 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
4: You know, you're talking about what was going on in New York. There was a Fox report. As this was happening, they were getting this guy, taking him out. Here's part of it.
6: Breaking here in New York and lower Manhattan, new video of the scene at 26 Federal Plaza. Now, this was apparently, according to the FBI, someone deployed an incendiary device, as you can see from that smoke, and it's no small matter here. That building, so there's what appears to be, the individual taken away. A person has been apprehended. That was the information we had. That building houses the FBI New York field office. It also houses the New York Immigration Court, among other things. The FBI is saying an individual has been taken away, and the New York Joint Terrorism Task Force will now investigate. So more coming up.
4: Yeah.
5: Yeah.
4: And shockingly, the person they were taking away looked like a total loser.
5: Yes.
4: Yeah.
5: Apparently, among his effects, there was ice off our streets signage.
4: Yeah.
5: So Probably not too complicated to figure out a motive here.
0: Exactly. Yeah, so keeping an eye on that one. From entertainment news, The Odyssey had this huge opening, like $125 million, right? I saw where some theaters were actually, you know, just for the demand, started making like 2 a.m. showings,
5: wow.
0: Even 3 a.m. And then I saw 6 a.m.
5: Dang.
0: I'm like, holy cow, really? And then come to find out where my daughter and her husband live, they're not too far from one of the big IMAX theaters. Mm-hmm. Like, there's only like 40 of them. Like, really big. And they really wanted to see it on that. They went at 7:30 in the morning.
5: Dang.
0: They said they actually let them bring Starbucks in. They got their coffee ahead of time and then took it in there. And I thought this was interesting. And you tell me what you think of this review. So I'm like, well, how was it? Was it worth the hype? Because, you know, especially my son-in-law, big Christopher Nolan guy, wanted to see what he was doing with The Odyssey. And he loved it. Thought it was really good. And some of the concerns going in, who was cast, all that, it's like, hey, you just kind of forget about that. It's not huge in the story anyway. It was just really well done. But my daughter said, you know, I thought it was really, really good. I'll tell you, if I would have been watching it at home, at around the hour and a half mark, I probably would have taken a break for a while.
5: Wow.
0: But still really liked it. You know what that says to me?
5: What's that?
0: Maybe I'd rather watch it at home.
5: Yeah,
0: if I'm going to watch it.
5: Well, if she's over there going, yeah, I wanted to take a break. The doctor.
0: Exactly.
5: You, Mr. ADHD, you're not going to make it.
0: That's what I was thinking.
5: Yeah.
0: Because I watched another long movie over the weekend, which was, what, Project Hail Mary?
5: Oh, yeah.
0: And that's like almost 2.5 hours.
5: Mm-hmm.
0: And I was like looking at my, how long is this thing? It's good enough, but man, can we get her condensed down just a little bit? Anyway, AOC has a new accent. We have to get to that. And a round of What's Your Story is coming right up.
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8: ABC News, I'm Michelle Franzen. In Lower Manhattan, smoke billowed outside the federal building where Immigration Court and other federal agencies are located. The FBI says one man now in custody after setting off an incendiary device. ABC's Aaron Katursky has details.
9: The federal police, which are in charge of securing the building, along with ICE police and the FBI, raced to the scene. They took an individual into custody. I talked to some police sources who said that this individual is known to them, known to have anti-ICE type views, may have even participated in protests before.
8: The U.S. war with Iran turning deadly over the weekend. The Pentagon says two U.S. military members were killed at a U.S. base in Jordan due to Iranian strikes. The U.S. still searching for a third military member presumed dead. In Mississippi this hour, a memorial service underway for Nolan Wells in Ocean Springs, the 18-year-old who died while on a boating trip with friends on the 4th of July weekend. This is ABC News.
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0: 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All right.
7: The Markley, Van Camp, and Robbins show. Scott Robbins on vacation. 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You know, a lot of people talk about the weight loss injections. 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It works by lowering blood sugar and crushing your appetite. But the thing is, the injections are not a lot of fun. A hassle. Some people don't want to deal with it at all. And as you probably know, if you've read the fine print, there can be some pretty intense side effects. So if you're saying, yeah, I want the results, but I don't want all that other stuff, there is something that you should check out.
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7: News update. If you're looking for another way to lose weight, I wouldn't suggest this one.
18: No. Taylor Farms, they were named initially as the source of that explosive diarrhea outbreak.
7: Yes.
18: But apparently that was a false positive. The FDA has actually put out an apology or apologized to Taylor Farms and said, no, that wasn't them. I didn't even know you could get a false positive.
7: I didn't know that either.
18: And then, of course, there's always the immediate, you know, what are they actually covering up? Is it that Taylor Farms is, like, well-connected and it's a huge business? And they're like, okay, never mind, it wasn't them. We don't know where the poop lettuce came from.
7: Yeah, because it was a farm in Mexico.
18: Yeah.
7: And they're like, well, nope, it's not that. And then you wonder, okay, how often does a false positive actually happen in those tests?
18: Especially, you come out and name the main names.
7: Oh, yeah, because honestly, for those that would actually buy the Taylor prepackaged salads, mm-hmm, you see that name, once you've heard the story, you're going to shy away more than likely.
18: Probably, yeah.
7: And I know, and this was what they had reported, was it was the bigger sizes that just go out to restaurants and stuff like that. But now you're back to square one. Yeah. Like, okay, where is it from and what am I supposed to eat?
18: Right. Well, just don't eat salad for the time being.
7: No kidding. So you had some stomach stuff over the weekend, but you don't think it's from this?
18: I don't think it was that. No, I think there's just a combination of things. It was weird on Saturday. I spent pretty much all day. My wife and I will do this occasionally where we'll do sort of a divide and conquer day with the kids where she takes mm-hmm. one and I take the other, and it's just sort of a one-on-one time. I always love doing that.
7: Yeah, that's great.
18: I did that with my son, and we spent, because he's a little boy, he wants to spend most of the time outside doing stuff, and it's really hot, humid, etc. Yeah. My wife thinks it was heat stroke, because all of a sudden, like Saturday night, I just start sweating, and then I start vomiting, and then other stuff starts occurring.
7: Oh,
18: and
7: yeah.
18: Yesterday was no fun at all. I know that.
7: Oh, gosh. You look great today. I don't know how you're feeling.
18: I'm down about 5 pounds. So that's good.
7: I'd suggest Lean, probably. The alternative. All right, we got to get to Nimrod. Here we go.
19: When the going gets tough.
20: Damn it, this is too hard.
19: The dumb get dumber.
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22: I love the poorly educated.
7: All right. Nimrod's in the News. You can go to Florida. From News 4 Jacksonville, 30-year-old Fernando Alexander Jr. was pulled over the other day, and he tried to pull the old switcheroo. You know, like, oh, take over here. There's a problem, though, when he was trying to do that. The car was not in park. So he and his passenger switching seats. He lifted his foot off the brake. Car is in reverse, so it immediately starts rolling back and actually hit the cop car behind it.
18: Oh, my gosh.
7: Thankfully, no one hurt. Nando didn't try to run off, but he was quickly caught and arrested. He facing several felony charges.
1: including leaving the scene of a crash with property damage. And it also sounds like he was a drug dealer with a suspended license.

0: license.
1: Oh.
0: No wonder he was trying to pull the old switcheroo. Yeah. And that's Nimrod's in the news.
2: The good, the bad, and the ugly. We got it all covered. Markley, Van Camp, and Robbins on KFOR.
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7: From ABC News, I'm Michelle Franzen. The U.S. military still searching for a U.S. service member presumed dead following Friday's Iranian strikes at a U.S. base in Jordan. The Pentagon says two other military service members were killed. That war fueling hostilities and uncertainty again, with the Strait of Hormuz cut off to most ship traffic. ABC's Karen Travers has more on the impact to oil and gas prices.
8: We're now seeing gas going back to that $4 a gallon average, according to AAA. Traffic in the Strait of Hormuz has essentially slowed down significantly again because of this week and a half now of ongoing strikes. There were 30 verified crossings in the Strait of Hormuz over the last 3 days, according to data.
7: In New York City, the FBI says one person is in custody after setting off some sort of incendiary device outside the building. Here's ABC's Aaron Katursky.
9: This happened outside 26 Federal Plaza, which houses Immigration Court. It's also where immigration applications are processed, and it has been the scene of protest before, but it was on the north side of the building where this apparent smoke device or some kind of firework with an accelerant, an incendiary device of some kind, detonated.
7: Federal regulators working to track the source of the growing cyclosporiasis outbreak across the U.S. ABC's Elizabeth Schulze says testing continues to find the source.
10: Taylor Farms says that the FDA has not identified a single positive product that has tested positive for the parasite and that this recall is out of an abundance of caution. Last week, the FDA, though, did link the outbreak in 5 states to Taylor Farms' shredded iceberg lettuce that was sourced from central Mexico and supplied to Taco Bell restaurants. Taco Bell says that it has removed all affected products.
7: Georgia Democratic Senator John Ossoff writing a letter to HHS Secretary RFK Jr. demanding answers about HHS doing away with required monitoring, he says, of the parasite. You're listening to ABC News.
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1: Safeguards for state resources in dealing with data center proposals. Good afternoon. I'm Jeff Motes, 93 with a heat index of 102 at KFOR. Governor Jim Pillen today signed an executive order to end taxpayer subsidies of large-scale data centers in Nebraska. This comes on the heels of legislation brought on behalf of Pillen and signed to prevent data centers from depending on power built and funded by Nebraska ratepayers.
2: Number one, it prohibits any new large-scale data center applications from being approved under the Imagine Nebraska Act.
1: The other thing it would do would require Departments of Economic Development, Revenue, Water, Energy, and Environment to work together to look at project proposals to determine if they fit in the best interests of the state of Nebraska. The executive order will suspend the award of tax incentives by the state and will stipulate the creation of a task force to propose additional safeguards of the state's natural resources for data center use. A 45-year-old man is in jail accused of obstructing a police officer, among other offenses, during an incident shortly after 3:30 this morning in central Lincoln. According to LPD Public Information Manager Erica Thomas, an officer driving near 27th and N Streets made a traffic stop after a man wearing all black clothing crossed the street between marked crosswalk locations.
3: The pedestrian became argumentative and would not provide officers with requested information. As they attempted to take him into custody, he ran off, throwing his cell phone and a handgun onto the ground.
1: Thomas says an officer fired his taser and hit Ramon Enriquez Jr., where officers found several knives in his pockets and a glass pipe with meth residue. After being checked out at the hospital, Enriquez was taken to jail and arrested for several offenses, including possession of a firearm by a prohibited person. A high of 101 is expected in Lincoln this afternoon, with a heat advisory now in effect through 10 o'clock tonight. The heat index could be anywhere between 105 and 110 degrees. The Lincoln Lancaster County Health Department urges you to take precautions to avoid heat-related illness. So the heat is on this afternoon. Again, a high of 101. Clear sky tonight, a low of 77. Sunny tomorrow, a high of 92. I'm Jeff Motes, KFOR News.
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14: The Markley, Van Camp, and Robbins Show. Jamie Markley, David Van Camp, Scott Robbins on vacation, back later in the week. Now sometimes you'll see a story and you just get ticked off. Mm-hmm. And this is one of those for me. Obama-appointed activist judge dismisses Title IX lawsuit against Illinois School District. This would be Judge Sharon Johnson Coleman. The Obama-appointed activist judge who once ruled that illegal aliens have Second Amendment rights has now dismissed a lawsuit filed by a student in the Valley View Community Unit School District. Still laughing about the illegal aliens having Second Amendment yeah. rights, correct?
15: And she's in Illinois?
14: Yes.
15: Where you have to get a background check to buy ammunition?
14: Correct.
15: We live in the upside down, man.
14: 100%.
15: This is insanity.
14: All right, it really is. Well, you have this girl basically saying Title IX rights need to be respected. Mm-hmm. you got boys in the girls' locker room.

0: Nebraska, but that we do it on private investments, not off the backs of all of us, that we're protecting our rates as consumers because we, the people, own our power.
1: Pillen says the executive order will suspend the award of tax incentives by the state and will stipulate the creation of a task force to propose additional safeguards of the state's natural resources from data center use. Lincoln police this morning arrested a 45-year-old man for several offenses, including possession of a firearm by a prohibited person, after an incident where he crossed the street illegally between two marked crosswalks in the area of 27th and N Street. It was just after 3:30 this morning when officers saw Ramon Enriquez Jr. in all-black clothing jaywalking. LPD Public Information Manager Erica Thomas says when the officer contacted Enriquez, he apparently got argumentative and would not comply with any of the requests. Enriquez then took off, throwing his cell phone and a handgun onto the ground.
2: One officer deployed his taser, allowing officers to take the suspect into custody without further incident.
1: Officers found several knives in Enriquez's pockets and a glass pipe with meth residue. After being checked out at the hospital and aside from felon in possession, Enriquez was also taken to jail for tampering with physical evidence, possession of a controlled substance, and obstructing a police officer. Not a good afternoon to be outside, but if you have to be, take necessary precautions to stay cool. That heat advisory is in effect for the Lincoln metro area until 10 tonight. If you have to be outside, drink plenty of fluids, not alcohol, and take frequent breaks in the shade to keep cool as much as possible. Again, the heat advisory until 10 tonight. We'll see temperatures up around 101 this afternoon. The heat index anywhere from 105 to 110. I'm Jeff Motes, KFOR News.
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12: The Markley, Van Camp, and Robbins Show. Jamie Markley, David Van Camp, Scott Robbins on vacation, back later in the week. Okay, crazy scene earlier today in New York, David.
13: Yeah, this weirdo anti-ICE leftist walked in front of a federal building and started setting off an incendiary device. He had fireworks and accelerant on it and all that stuff. He's been arrested, and, I mean, Tom Homan, he's been warning about this kind of stuff because, I mean, right now you do have a political party that is encouraging this stuff.
12: Yes.
13: And I know that, you know, Mamdani put out a statement saying, like, oh, horrified by these actions. And I think Hakeem Jeffries put out some other bland thing. And so Tom Homan was asked about that.
12: They do this all the time. Mm-hmm. Hakeem talking about ICE. We need to defund ICE, all that crap.
14: I appreciate the comments from Mamdani and Jeffries, but too little too late. They spent a year attacking ICE, comparing ICE. So let's abolish ICE because they're fascists. ICE are Nazis. ICE are racist. ICE is a secret police. ICE isn't a real law enforcement agency. Fail to comply with ICE. I see the signs every protest resist. So look, they have educated people that they can resist ICE. And the hateful rhetoric continues, which we've had some tragedies recently because people didn't want to comply with ICE. So this is yet another example today what happened in front of the federal building. It's another example of attacking ICE. And I'm sure if you ask that person why he did it, he can repeat the talking points I just said that you hear from Democratic members of Congress, the Democratic mayors and governors who simply want ICE to go away.
12: I don't doubt that for a second.
13: Oh, yeah.
12: If the person was asked that question.
13: Mm-hmm.
12: Yeah, it's all the nonsense that's been fed to them.

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5: From ABC News, I'm Michelle Franzen. Growing hostilities between the U.S. and Iran, with strikes from each side intensifying. The Defense Department says Private Isabella Gonzalez and First Lieutenant Tyler Feehan died in an Iranian strike in Jordan at a U.S. base. A third service member is unaccounted for. Another U.S. service member also died during a controlled detonation of an Iranian drone in Iraq on July 18th. ABC's Karen Travers says the Strait of Hormuz once again closed to most ships.
6: This memo of understanding, which both sides have now declared dead, was aimed at getting the strait reopened. That was the focus there, to try to bring down oil prices, bring down gas prices. But there are concerns about the security in the area. The U.S. blockade is back in effect of Iranian ports. And right now, traffic in the strait has, of course, very much slowed down.
5: Yemen's Iranian-backed Houthi rebels announcing they're imposing a maritime embargo against Saudi Arabia in retaliation for a blockade on Yemen and a recent attack on Sanya International Airport. In Miami, attorneys for social media influencers Andrew and Tristan Tate telling a federal judge the Tate brothers will fight extradition back to the U.K. They're facing dozens of new rape and sex trafficking charges in the U.K. Both brothers deny any wrongdoing. ABC's Patrick Reville says both were arrested by U.S. marshals over the weekend in Miami.
7: What's really different here now is that the U.S. authorities have moved to arrest the Tates and to potentially extradite them to the U.K. According to British prosecutors, these new charges relate to seven women in the U.K.
5: Another hearing is set for 1 week from today. Federal officials in Manhattan say a man who has a history of anti-ICE activity is in custody after setting off an incendiary device outside the federal building. No injuries were reported. In Madrid, fans welcoming back Team Spain following their epic victory over Argentina in the World Cup final. Thousands lining the streets. 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
10: Executive order ends taxpayer subsidies for data centers. I'm Jeff Motes, KFOR News. Taxpayer subsidies for large-scale data centers in Nebraska will end under an executive order that was signed today by Governor Jim Pillen. It would prevent data centers from depending on power built and funded by Nebraska ratepayers.
11: It's a strategic and necessary steps that allow us to keep moving forward in this conversation with the right considerations and objectives in mind.
10: Pillen says the executive order will suspend the award of those tax incentives by the state and will stipulate the creation of a task force in proposing additional safeguards of the state's natural resources from data center use. The other thing it would do would require the Departments of Economic Development, Revenue, Water, Energy, and Environment to work together to look at project proposals to see if they fit in the best interests of the state of Nebraska. Lincoln police arrested a man who was wearing all black clothing after he crossed between two marked crosswalks this morning near 27th and N Street. LPD Public Information Manager Erica Thomas says an officer saw the man jaywalking and contacted him, but the man was argumentative and would not comply with the officer's request. Thomas says the suspect took off, then threw his cell phone and handgun to the ground before a taser was deployed.
1: A search of 45-year-old Ramon Enriquez Jr. found multiple knives in his pockets and a glass meth pipe with residue.
10: After being checked out at the hospital, Enriquez was taken to jail and arrested for possession of a firearm by a prohibited person, tampering with physical evidence, possession of a controlled substance, and obstructing a police officer. Those with health issues, even young children and older adults, should stay inside today because of the extreme heat. A heat advisory is in effect until 10 o'clock tonight. Lincoln Lancaster County Health Director Kerry Curtin says if you have to be outside, drink plenty of fluids, not alcohol, and take frequent breaks in the shade to keep cool as much as possible. Again, the heat advisory until 10 o'clock tonight. So sunny and hot this afternoon, a high of 101, heat index between 105 and 110. Still that slight chance of a shower or thunderstorm this evening, then clear sky tonight, a low of 77. Sunny tomorrow and a high of 92. I'm Jeff Motes, KFOR News.
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Now, if you thought you heard it all, you haven't. Because here on the Guy Benson Show, we've been tracking the accents, the many, many accents of Alexandria Ocasio-Cortez, also leader of the squad. The squatty from Yorktown Heights, the woman who is in charge right now.

0: Bringing the D.C. Beltway to the Corn Belt of Nebraska. 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
0: With oil back above the $80 mark, what can we look forward to at the pump with the war in Iran back on? After the president's speech on election fraud, what will the future be for the Save America Act? And now that we're in the anything can happen time of year with the weather, we'll keep you posted on the latest news, sports, and severe weather coverage at FM 101.5, 1240 AM, and online at KFORnow.com.
2: ABC News, I'm Michelle Franzen. Authorities in New York say a man identified as Andrew Arabaca carried out an attack at the federal building. He's accused of dousing a stairwell with gasoline and igniting it with a firework. Smoke and flames breaking out on the side of the building that houses immigration court. Several people were injured, authorities say. FBI Special Agent James Barnicle says the man had anti-ICE literature on his cart and had other weapons.
3: Arabaca is a former United States Army soldier. He was enlisted for approximately 4 years, serving from 2001 to 2005. He was a repairman or mechanic on Patriot missile systems. He is 43 years old.
2: The Pentagon says two U.S. military members killed at a U.S. base in Jordan Friday due to Iranian strikes will be brought back to the U.S. tomorrow. The U.S. still searching for a third military member presumed dead. In New York, El Mayo, the former leader of Mexico's Sinaloa drug cartel, sentenced today to life in prison. Authorities called it a landmark decision. This is ABC News.
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0: I was just talking to producer Christine and to Joelle, and I wanted to share this trailer for you, a movie that's coming out, and it's about the making of Rocky, as in Rocky Balboa, as in Sylvester Stallone. It's actually a biopic, whatever you call it, about Sylvester Stallone. And his life story is amazing. It's fascinating. And I watched this interview that he gave to the BBC back in the late 1970s, right after Rocky had come out, so mid-1970s. And he said that, he insisted he had to play Rocky. We were just talking with Jerry Willis about America's 250th. You know, the whole theme of Rocky was America's bicentennial, a big fight in Philadelphia. But what's amazing about this is that as I was talking to producer Christine about this, she actually said the following, and correct me if I'm wrong here, does one have to have seen Rocky to participate in this conversation? Did I get that correct?
1: Oh, that's correct, yes.
0: So you are the only person who has never seen Rocky in the United States of America above the age of 6.
1: That's just not true.
0: There's
1: no way that's true.
0: It won Best Picture of the Year. It is considered one of the greatest 100 movies of all time. How have you never seen Rocky? And what did you say to me? It's a movie with the guy who runs up what?
1: The stairs.
0: Like stairs in a house? Like what?
1: I don't know. I think he like runs up like a whole bunch of stairs somewhere.
0: Yes, the Philadelphia Museum of Art stairs. Yes.
1: Oh, is that why you like this so much?
0: There's a statue of Rocky, the statue of Rocky, which is at the base of the art museum. Yeah.
1: Could you just very quickly for the audience, like what's the movie about? A boxer?
0: The audience knows what Rocky's about.
1: Okay.
0: You don't know what Rocky's about.
1: Okay.
0: It's about a boxer who's down on his luck in Philadelphia, and the champ, Apollo Creed, gives this loser a shot at a bicentennial fight in Philadelphia at the old Spectrum. And Rocky, I'm not going to give it away, but he does really, really good.
1: That sounds nice, fun.
0: But the thing about it is Sylvester Stallone, you know who that is, right?
1: Yeah.
0: Okay. So, unarguably one of the most successful actors of all time, right?
1: What could you name a movie I may have seen him in?
0: Rambo.
1: No.
0: First Blood.
1: No.
0: No. All right. He's in Kings of Tulsa.
1: What?
0: No. Tulsa Kings. I mean. No. All right. Forget it. So anyway, here's a little bit of I Play Rocky. This is part one from the trailer. Cut 32.
2: Name.
3: I'm Mike. Acting's what I live and breathe for. And I gotta have faith in myself.
4: You need to show everyone who you are.
3: I like this girl, Sylvester.
4: Sylvester?
3: That's right, his real name.
4: It's got a nice ring to it. Sylvester Stallone. It's like Peter Parker.
3: Are you delusional? You don't got the looks to be a movie star. Not to mention, you talk like you got rocks in your mouth.
5: Yeah, I know I don't look like Einstein, but I got a brain. The only way for me to get to show people is me have to write a script for myself.
4: Yeah, so do that.
0: And he does. He does. He writes Rocky for himself. And the rest is history, but he has to battle with them to let him play Rocky. It's an amazing I Play Rocky. I can't wait for it. Paul Moore is going to join us next here on The Guy Benson Show. The latest on that nutbag in New York. Don't go away. On July 4th, thousands of Americans across the country gather with their friends and their family to read the Declaration of Independence out loud. 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
8: From ABC News, I'm Michelle Franzen. The U.S. and Iran trading strikes for a second week of renewed hostilities. Two service members were killed Friday in an Iranian attack on a U.S. base in Jordan. Another service member died in Iraq during a controlled detonation of an Iranian drone.
9: President Trump on social media issuing a stark warning to Iran today after the deaths of three U.S. service members over the weekend. The president writing, quote, "Every time Iran kills an American soldier, they will pay for that killing many times over." He wasn't specific on what this means for further U.S. military action or whether the ongoing strikes will escalate. The U.S. has hit Iran for nine consecutive nights. The president in his post says he has issued a directive to Defense Secretary Pete Hegseth and the chair of the Joint Chiefs of Staff, Dan Kane, but he provided no details. Karen Travers, ABC News, the White House.
8: In New York, the FBI says a man accused of dousing a section of the federal building in Manhattan and setting off a firework causing smoke and fire is a former U.S. Army soldier. The suspect, now in custody, identified as Andrew Arabak. The FBI says he was a mechanic of Patriot missile systems between 2001 and 2005. The FBI's James Barnicle says Arabak was known to authorities as an anti-government extremist and targeted the building, allegedly where Immigration Court and other government agencies are located.
10: He had two axes, a hammer, a machete, and three knives.
8: Authorities say several people were injured during that incendiary device incident. In Texas, the threat of flooding following major storms continuing. Governor Greg Abbott issuing a state disaster declaration for 59 counties and major disaster declaration seeking federal relief for 28 counties. Abbott commended residents for their efforts to heed warnings.
11: I heard about the trademark resilience that this region always shows whenever they face any type of challenge.
8: Abbott says the skies may be clear, but runoff remains a concern for swollen rivers. You're listening to ABC News.
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13: Safeguards for state resources in dealing with data center proposals. Good afternoon, I'm Elijah Herbal, KFOR News. Governor Jim Pillen today signed an executive order to end taxpayer subsidies of large-scale data centers in Nebraska. This comes on the heels of legislation brought on behalf of Pillen and signed to prevent data centers from depending on power built and funded by Nebraska ratepayers.
14: Number one, it prohibits any new large-scale data center applications from being approved under the Imagine Nebraska Act.
13: It would also require the Departments of Economic Development, Revenue, Water, Energy, and Environment to work together to look at project proposals to determine if they fit in the best interests of the state of Nebraska. The executive order will suspend the award of tax incentives by the state and will stipulate the creation of a task force to propose additional safeguards of the state's natural resources from data center use. A 45-year-old man is in jail accused of obstructing a police officer, among other offenses, during an incident shortly after 3:30 this morning in Central Lincoln. According to LPD Public Information Manager Erica Thomas, an officer driving near 27th and N Streets made a traffic stop after a man wearing all black clothing crossed the street between marked crosswalk locations.
15: The pedestrian became argumentative and would not provide officers with requested information. As they attempted to take him into custody, he ran off, throwing his cell phone and a handgun onto the ground.
13: Thomas says an officer then fired his taser and hit Ramon Enriquez Jr., at which point officers found several knives in his pockets and a glass pipe with meth residue. After being checked out at the hospital, Enriquez was taken to jail and arrested for possession of a firearm by a prohibited person, tampering with physical evidence, possession of a controlled substance, and obstructing a police officer. A heat advisory remains in effect through 10 o'clock tonight, with heat indices that could reach as high as 110 degrees. A high of 101 degrees is expected. It's currently at 98 degrees in Lincoln. For KFOR News, this is Elijah Herbal.
16: Hi, folks. I'm Bob Benny with Bob Benny Wealth Management. 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

0: visited New York during the Giuliani administration. Giuliani considered Arafat a stone terrorist, but he understood that he didn't have the means to lock him up. He barred him from an event, but didn't try to arrest him. And so the NYPD officers, were they ordered to do this, in my estimation, and then, as I said, I was this commanding officer of the legal bureau, so I've dealt with these issues. Their move is to say no, and then to call their union and get immediate legal counsel, because this is by definition not a lawful order, and NYPD officers are only required to follow lawful orders from their superiors. They'd have every right to say no. Mamdani, I'm sure, has run down all of this by now and realizes it's a loser, and that's why I think he's starting to back off of it. But who knows? Because he's that ideologically driven. He's that much of a demagogue.
1: Yeah, no doubt about it, Paul Morrow, no doubt. And you know, the other fact of this, too, is that he's now, like, the leader of all this on the left. So, I mean, he's got presidential ambitions, obviously. I think he's got big ambitions, big ego. So, you know, what stunt this guy would pull, like, you just never know. Well, thanks, my friend. I appreciate the update. We certainly do appreciate it. I'll say one thing before I let you go. I was very impressed with the World Cup security. I wound up going to one of the games. I don't know if you went to one of the games. They really did a great job with that.
0: Yeah, they planned it. That's been going on for a long, long time. Since Trump actually managed to get the World Cup here, FIFA is notoriously corrupt. Somehow or other, he punched through that because I'm sure it's rife with anti-Americanism. But he got the World Cup. You have to say, by any measure, it was a success, except for the performance of the American team. I just hope that, 12 years from now, the kids that got caught up in the World Cup fervor here in America, 12 years from now, they're going to be 18, 19, 20. And so I'm putting them on notice. Kids out there, you're 8, 9, 10 years old right now, and all of a sudden you're buying soccer jerseys. We expect you to get the World Cup for us in 20 years or whatever it is, 12 years from now, because, America can't be third string with this stuff. We got to win. I'm sorry, but we expect it.
1: Now, look, I agree with you. I told Patrick Zioli, my son, I took him to the game. I said, pay attention. You're going to soccer camp. He's going to season soccer camp this week. I said, pay attention, buddy. We need you, because we did better than expected. But the best part about this was everybody came to America and fell in love with us, Paul. They were like, wow, these Americans are awesome with their Costco and their big ribs and their Philly cheesesteaks. These people are great.
0: They were. And, you know, it's funny. I think that a German tourist said it, he really summed it up best. He said, if you want to hate America, listen to the media. If you want to love America, drive through it. And, boy, I got nothing to add to that.
1: Paul Morrow, appreciate it, buddy. Check out the Ops Desk, too. Subscribe to it. I'm a subscriber. And check out Paul's podcast as well. Paul Morrow, thanks, my friend.
0: Thank you, Rich. See you soon.
1: As we continue along here, I do want to play a clip for you of Mamdani, just so you can understand what this angle is. And I agree with Paul. I think a lot of this is just a friggin' stunt with Mamdani. But this is a flashback to what he said back in 2023 on a panel discussion regarding Israel. Cut 31.
2: For so many people, Israel is not a place. It is not a country. It's an idea. And you see that in so many politicians' answers to the questions around Israel, is their answers were written 20, 30 years ago. They speak to a reality that does not exist.
3: Right.
2: They pledge fealty to the idea of a two-state solution, irrespective of the fact that a second state for Palestinians is physically impossible because it's not even a contiguous piece of land in this moment between where Palestinians live.
1: I tell you, it's amazing. And here's the part where he talks about locking up Netanyahu. Cut 5.
4: I believe that Prime Minister Netanyahu belongs in The Hague. He's a war criminal. Whatever the law allows me to do in New York City, that's what we will do, but we won't be writing our own laws to that end. That's an active conversation with our legal department in seeing what the prospects are we have here in our municipality.
1: Now, you notice he gives himself an out there, and the out is, well, if I can't do anything about Netanyahu, if I can't do anything, well, that's because the law is the law. What are you going to do? All right, we got a lot more to come on all this. We're going to talk to General Kellogg in a little bit as well, General Keith Kellogg, about the latest, what's going on with regards to the war in Iran. And the Teachers Convention, the American Federation of Teachers Convention, led by the troll under the bridge, Randy Weingarten. Democrats are firmly opposed to school choice, which I think is a winning message that Republicans should seize upon. We got a lot to talk about on the Guy Benson Show. Don't go away.
3: 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It's Guy Benson.
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9: 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Heavy rains with flash flooding.
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12: 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Are you not more valuable than they? He goes on to say, but seek first the kingdom of God and his righteousness, and all these things will be added to you.
11: Have a blessed day.
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1: What will Lincoln talk about?

0: what? One of the things here on the Guy Benson Show that's very important to me, your guest host, Rich Zeoli, is the Save America Act. I'm sure you feel the exact same way about this. We have to have election security. It is incredible. There's a story in thehill.com. Republicans are fearing a shutdown battle over the Save America Act. This is something that needs to happen. We'll tease this for you tomorrow on the show. We're going to talk to not one, but two United States senators, Senator Joni Ernst and my buddy, Senator Dave McCormick, senator from Pennsylvania, who I've gotten to know quite well over the last several years, and I think he's doing a great job. Jamie Dimon, the CEO of J.P. Morgan Chase, actually said the other day when he was in Philadelphia at the shipyard, he said, Dave McCormick would make a great president. I tend to agree with that fact. But the Save America Act has to happen, or we're not going to have a country to save. Senator Ron Johnson, who's chairman of the Senate Budget Committee, is one of several allies to President Trump, who's open to attaching the Save America Act to a short-term government funding measure. He said, however we could pass it, I'd be in favor of it. Exactly how we do that, we'll see. Asked about attaching the legislation to a CR, continuing resolution, Johnson said, sure, but he noted Democrats would likely vote against such a package. And that's why he wants to end the filibuster. Now, I have a lot of issues with ending the filibuster in total. I do think ending the non-talking filibuster is critical. You got to make them stand up and speak. I think that is a key. I'd be very cautious about completely ending the filibuster in its entirety, though. But ending this idea that you don't even have to stand up and say anything, that's just common sense. So more to come on that. That's the latest battle. We'll get updates from the senators on that tomorrow. And for now, we'll continue here on the Guy Benson Show. A lot more to come. Don't go away.
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10: From ABC News, I'm Lindsay Davis, anchor of Prime streaming weeknights on ABC News Live. U.S. and Iran are entering a second week of renewed strikes. An attack by Iran at a U.S. base in Jordan killed two U.S. service members. A dignified transfer will take place tomorrow in Delaware. President Trump will attend. The war is fueling hostilities and uncertainty for oil and gas prices. ABC's Karen Travers has more.
11: We're now seeing gas going back to that $4 a gallon average, according to AAA. Traffic in the Strait of Hormuz has essentially slowed down significantly again because of this week and a half now of ongoing strikes. There were 30 verified crossings in the Strait of Hormuz over the last 3 days, according to data.
10: In Ocean Springs, Mississippi, family and friends gathered at a memorial service for Nolan Wells. The 18-year-old died while on a boating trip to Horn Island with friends on the 4th of July weekend. He did not return with his friends. The family is calling for justice and a transparent investigation. A former U.S. Army veteran is in custody after the FBI says he targeted Manhattan's federal building that houses Immigration Court and other agencies. He's accused of dousing an outdoor stairwell with gasoline and igniting it with a firework. ABC's Aaron Katursky has more.
12: They identified Andrew Arabaka as the suspect, 43 years old, lives in Poughkeepsie, New York, upstate, with an address also in Harlem. And it turns out that he served in the United States Army for 4 years between 2001 and 2005, worked on Patriot missile systems during that time in the service. And at some point, according to the authorities, he became anti-government, anti-ICE.
10: In Madrid, jubilation as fans welcome their FIFA World Cup champions following Spain's epic World Cup victory against defending champions Argentina yesterday. Crowds filled the streets for the parade for players and get a glimpse of the World Cup trophy. 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
15: Ending taxpayer subsidies for data centers. Good afternoon, I'm Elijah Herbal, KFOR News. An executive order was signed by Governor Jim Pillen today that ends taxpayer subsidies of large-scale data centers in Nebraska, preventing data centers from depending on power built and funded by Nebraska ratepayers.
16: It's critically important that we grow power in the state of Nebraska, but that we do it on private investments, not off the backs of all of us, that we're protecting our rates as consumers because we, the people, own our power.
15: The executive order will suspend the award of tax incentives by the state and will stipulate the creation of a task force to propose additional safeguards for the state's natural resources from data center use. Lincoln police this morning arrested a 45-year-old man for several offenses, including possession of a firearm by a prohibited person, after an incident where he crossed the street illegally between two marked crosswalks in the area of 27th and N Street. It was just after 3:30 this morning when an officer contacted Ramon Enriquez Jr., at which point he apparently got argumentative and wouldn't comply with requests. Enriquez then took off, throwing his cell phone and a handgun onto the ground.
17: One officer deployed his taser, allowing officers to take the suspect into custody without further incident.
15: Officers found several knives in Enriquez's pockets and a glass pipe with meth residue. After being checked out at the hospital, Enriquez was taken to jail and arrested for tampering with physical evidence, possession of a controlled substance, and obstructing a police officer. You're encouraged to take necessary precautions to stay cool if you have to be outside today. A heat advisory is in effect for the Lincoln metro area until 10 o'clock tonight. If you do have to be outside, you should drink plenty of fluids and take frequent breaks in the shade to keep cool as much as possible. Again, dangerously high heat and disease this afternoon in southeast Nebraska. It's currently 100 degrees with a heat index of 110 in Lincoln. For KFOR News, this is Elijah Herbal.
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21: Back at it on a Monday with the Average Joe Sports Show. Chris Schmidt, Elijah Herbel, Big 12 traveler, back at it. Riding in the control room. Big shout out, birthday boy, Black Hills Brennan. Believe 39 again. 38. Black Hills Brennan, give us a Husker name representing the birthday number / jersey so we can be accurate. 489-1242, get in, or 800-825-5865. We'll get caught up. Tim Verghese with us inside Nebraska. Rivals.com. Talk some college football with him. Some salvos fired from down in Florida from the SEC Propaganda Fest as that has gotten underway. And we'll hear a couple of different thoughts from a couple of coaches and the commish. So that in lieu, Ward Manuel, see ya, as he is stepping down at the end of the season / year. But you know what? Ward gets to hang out another season, or at least football season, and well-timed by the Big Ten to drop that news this morning before SEC Media Days started off. Have some thoughts on Nebraska football, a couple of topics regarding camp that gets going August 5th. And, yeah, we're just counting down one more week before we head off to Chicago for Big Ten Media Days. 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Can find us, can hear us, Twitter, AJ Sports Radio, and across the Average Joe Radio Network. Talk to me about Lake Travis. Talk to me about Austin. I need Elijah's weekend update. Go. Good to have you back.
22: The theme of the weekend was fat, drunk, and stupid. I don't know.
21: 0.0, Mr. Blutarski.
22: Yeah, always had a beer in hand and a sunscreen bottle in the other. Did not use enough sunscreen. I'm going to try to recover from that before the next bachelor weekend in 3 days. Good
21: Lord. Where are you going this time?
22: Breckenridge.
21: Nice. It'll be nice and cool and plenty of, if I know Breckenridge, if it brings, you're going to have about a four million breweries to hit.
22: Yeah. And maybe a distillery as well. Yeah, that's part of the plan. I think we got a day, if I didn't get enough lake time in Austin, I think we have another day on the lake, up Lake Dillon up there in Colorado, weather permitting. So we'll add that, but it was good. Austin, a little overrated.
21: How much time do you spend on 6th Street?
22: On 6th Street, none. We heard just stories of ridiculousness in terms of how insane it was and fights and all these things. And we went, we have an Airbnb spot with a pool and lake access and a dock. And we had a pretty good time there.
21: So your Airbnb was Lake Travis?
22: Yes.
21: That neighborhood?
22: Yeah.
21: Wow.
22: Yeah. Yeah, there was no need for us to go to 6th Street. We spent some time in Austin. Austin, though, they're like an off-brand Nashville. At least they'd like to think they are. And they're so full of themselves, man. I thought Austin just had, like, this culture of we think we're great and we know it. And I really, like, it was sprawling. Their traffic flow sucked.

0: Like, we got it done. It was a great time. Bucky's is a zoo. It's a human zoo. Just the most fascinating place to go and people watch. Good food there, though. But yeah, all in all, it was good. I was super excited to come back to Nebraska and get back in the studio and get away from the hot and humid Texas weather. And what do we have today?
1: You brought it with you.
0: It's worse here than it was down there. Good God.
1: Yeah, it's not cool today. Period. But funny what was put out as All Ringer says in the stream. It's Africa hot.
0: Yeah.
1: Today, and you've been on a safari, so you can say yes.
0: Hotter than Satan's, you know what? One last point from the trip is we did get to drive past both McLean Stadium for Baylor. And then Darrell K. Royal Stadium down there in Austin.
1: You and your mates give it the one finger salute?
0: No, but it was pretty clear Memorial Stadium does Stadium Mog, both of them. I believe that's how the kids would say it.
1: Okay.
0: Yeah, it is no contest.
1: Because Baylor was just being built.
0: Yeah, and it's still kind of under semi-construction. They have it mostly done, but just unimpressive from the outside, to say the least. And then Texas's stadium, it just does not look like it should hold 100,000 people from this. It looks kind of small.
1: Okay. Is it kind of like Owen Field down at Oklahoma, where it's just straight up?
0: No, I think it goes down into the earth just a little bit.
1: Okay, so it's kind of like Michigan, where it's in a bowl.
0: Yeah, it's not as deep. Michigan's still very impressive to go there. Texas just looks like it's, I don't know what's the best way to put it. It just looks a little wimpy from the outside looking in. I'm sure it's super impressive from the inside. From the outside, it's just like, oh, that's what it is. I've seen high school stadiums down here that look more impressive.
1: Well, you probably drove by your share of 50,000-seat high school stadiums, too, in Texas.
0: Rural on the way, like between Waco and Austin. It's like, oh, is that a speedway off to the left? Nope, that's a high school football stadium. And then 5 miles up the road, oh, and there's their rival. With another 10,000-seat stadium.
1: Arms race for high school talent. Right. But good, man. So did you do any barbecue down there?
0: Some. One of the barbecue places we were interested in was like a Mexican.
1: You do Salt Lick deal?
0: No. We were excited. There was a spot recommended by the future groom here, Brock, that was like a barbecue breakfast fusion joint. And by the time we got there, they had sold out, which is apparently quite common in Austin. The barbecue culture, when we're out, we're out.
1: Mm-hmm.
0: And it was a busy weekend down there, so ran into some place I ran, but we still got some barbecue. Wasn't like the top of the line, like, oh, everyone recommends you have to go and get this, but we got some barbecue, and the Bucky's brisket, obviously, you know, that's top of the line Michelin starred stuff.
1: Hey, whatever makes your tummy happy. Well, what will make the SEC happy? It may just take in their ball and going somewhere else. We'll get into that in a little bit. On the Husker front, all quiet on the Cornhusker front with Mekhi Nelson. Still no news yet on that. We'll see if anything trickles out this week as Nebraska going to gear up. But Eli Drinkwitz, I think he's done a nice job at Missouri. I think he's a really good football coach, and he is uber competitive for recruiting. And he has won his share of recruiting battles with everybody and anybody that's invaded Missouri, and that's happened for years. And Nebraska used to go kind of pick who they wanted out of Missouri, and Ohio State had a run with St. Louis, and Drinkwitz has an All-American at running back this year. He lost, a quarterback. It seems like, you know,
0: that's Bo Prabula, but they got back Ahmad Hardy, and it sounds like he's recovered well from the gunshot.
1: Yes. So Prabula, I mean, Missouri's schedule is nicer than some or most in the SEC for Drink, but he's also competed. I mean, Missouri, if you want to just spend a moment on, all right, transitioning to a new league. I mean, Missouri was out of the gate playing in the SEC championship. Pinkel was there. They were good. But listen, Missouri's been able to punch their weight and probably finish higher than many felt like they should. And there's that type of ball player in Missouri and in surrounding areas. They're a natural SEC fit, right? They wanted to join the Big Ten, kind of wrapped

0: started running their mouth. The commish at the time of the Big Ten didn't like that. Nebraska already had an in, away we go. But Dringowitz is you know, kind of beating his chest about what the SEC is. The SEC doesn't want to expand. They don't want more access for fringe teams from other leagues. They also don't want to expand access to the playoff because that opens up other networks to have their say. Right now it's an ESPN-controlled thing, Elijah. But what's really interesting to me is this continual push, and it's just day one, from the SEC about what is happening. The SEC added a ninth conference game, so half of the league is going to have one more loss. So please pay attention to the strength of record, the strength of schedule, and the fact that not all losses are created equal and not all wins are created equal. And that's their push. And you can't have it both ways. You can't say, nope, not going to expand the playoff, but don't penalize us for being 10-3 instead of 11-2. All the while not winning on the field once you're in the playoff. They didn't last year, and Ohio State did their thing 2 years ago, and then, of course, you had Michigan do their thing, right? Georgia's still great, but the playing field's level, or more level right now, it's still very uneven, but it's more level now because everybody can pay people, and that's the tongue-in-cheek joke about the SEC, but it's really true, and you're not able to stockpile, either because your program's elite or you can actually go buy backups that, for one reason or another, aren't playing at Georgia, at Alabama, and they move to a new spot. Maybe you're overpaying for them, but if you get production out of them, there's a reason they went to Florida or Bama or insert SEC power here.
1: Well, Drinkwitz would have you believe that the only reason that there's disparity between the Big Ten and the SEC is because, well, the Big Ten's not playing a power conference team in the non-conference slate.
0: The Big Ten, listen, okay, the Big Ten is not, a lot of them aren't playing a power four in their non-conference, and guess what?
1: The SEC will have the right to complain about that once they actually complete a nine-game conference schedule this year with another power conference opponent. Right. You can't be complaining about that going into the year whenever you haven't accomplished it yet.
0: If you remember
1: when the Big Ten first moved to nine-game conference schedules, a lot of Big Ten teams still had a Power 4 team, at that time Power 5 team, in their non-conference schedules. And as time went by, they realized, this is pretty stupid of us whenever we...
0: Making it way harder.
1: Are making it harder on ourselves for no real benefit at the end of the season. Now you have your elite teams, your Ohio States and your Michigans. They're still scheduling those power conference teams because they know they have a little bit of leeway from a perspective point of view from the college football playoff. A team like Ohio State can survive a loss to Texas a hell of a lot better than a team like Nebraska could have survived a loss to Tennessee if Nebraska and Tennessee did end up playing this year. Optically, it hurts a team like Nebraska a lot more. So there still are the few exceptions, don't get me wrong here. But the SEC, you're going to start seeing them, I think, push to have a fully group of five or FCS non-conference schedule moving forward once they get into the grind and realize what it is to play 10 power conference teams in a season. It's going to hurt records in the SEC. It's going to hurt playoff resumes in the SEC. And at the end of the day, it doesn't help you once the college football playoff rolls around.
0: No, you're not going to get extra credit for playing nine SEC teams.
1: And a power conference team
0: when others have been doing it longer and, quite frankly, getting penalized before the playoff grew.
1: 9-3, going undefeated in your non-conference schedule, no matter who you beat, looks a lot better than 8-4 if you have a loss against a power conference team in there.
0: Well, and I've got about three teams. Georgia's been pretty good, too. So make that four, but South Carolina, Georgia, LSU, Bama, and probably Florida State or Florida, depending on how good Florida State is. It's not every year that Florida has played Miami and Florida State. That death triangle hasn't been a thing, really, except for Florida State, and they could get away with it in the ACC, but they've fallen on hard times. LSU's always scheduled pretty heavy out of the gate, and they haven't won a lot of those. Bama's been really good about playing Wisconsin or They don't care. They'll just go play, and they're doing it because they want to go scout the area and maybe go recruit it. And South Carolina always ends the year with Clemson. But for years and years and years, it was, yeah, you know, let's make sure Samford's on the schedule before you have that showdown against Auburn in the Iron Bowl. If it's Florida A&M week, it's pick somebody, right? I mean, it's laughable. And listen, I'm not up here on a soapbox defending Nebraska with their schedule. You know, there's been years where Nebraska's had or attempted to have at least one team with a brand or a heartbeat on it. It's been a while. Don't do it. it's been a little bit with that marquee non-conference game. I don't. Cincinnati is fine, but it doesn't move the needle like Colorado did, right? But that's an old tie and old saying. So we'll hear from Kamish Sankey and
1: let it be known here. The last two national champions did not play a non-conference team did not play a Power Four team in their non-conference schedule.
0: They didn't.
1: Indiana didn't. Ohio State didn't.
0: And guess what? They looked at what the SEC was doing and said, I mean, and Indiana's schedule's not good, non-conference. I mean, Ohio State's really kind of it.
1: Michigan didn't either in 3 years ago.
0: No. Nope. So
1: it sucks for fans, but... Yeah, you can
0: criticize all you want, but you kind of invented it, SEC. All right, Tim Vergese on the way. Good to have you on a Monday.
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0: the different descriptions here in the stream YouTube, where you can jump on and watch the Average Joe Radio Network, where you can hear. But everyone's got a comment or two or three about the heat. Love it. And interesting question here about the weekend golf. We'll get to Corn Raider. We'll try and answer your question. It is Tim Verghese time, as we welcome Tim Verghese in from Inside Nebraska, Rivals.com. Tim, is the water turned back on? How are you dealing with the old 7,000 degrees?
1: Water's back on, thankfully. But we do have our sink is not draining, so we do have another issue. So working through that, have a maintenance request in, but that is day in the life.
0: I love it, man. I don't love it for you, but I'm saying I like the home improvement Tim updates. It's SEC media days. We were first and foremost, you accentuate the positive, and we think Eli Drinkwitz is a good coach. We think Missouri's a good program, but he has absolutely got the yell horn out to pump up just you know how it means more in the SEC, and it's a hell of a good league. I'm not going to dispute that. I want to get your thoughts on Will Stein. I'm fascinated by him at Oregon. I know you tweeted, quote tweeted, Will Stein's confidence, why it's going to work in Lexington because of me. I'm paraphrasing what Will Stein's saying, but that guy's got a history of really good quarterback development at Oregon. I mean, he's been Oregon's been money on the lines of scrimmage, but whatever quarterback they plugged in under Stein, they've been nails. Now, Moore's been there, and Moore can kind of coach himself. Not that he has to, but he's steady and ready. I mean, he'll be the number one pick overall, likely, and might make a run at a Heisman and a Natty, sure. But with Stein moving on to Kentucky, how do you think his comments will jibe in league? It's made headlines nationally. How do you think his peers feel about it?
1: Yeah, he's something of an outsider in the SEC, and I'm really curious to see what how that goes for him. And I can appreciate the confidence. I can respect it. I bet the locker room loves it. I bet his coaching staff loves what they heard from him today. Probably lights a fire for some of those guys under some of those guys. I was pleasantly surprised in what they were able to pull off in the transfer portal this offseason. You could tell, I mean, obviously the Minshew stuff recruitment is what gets the headlines around here. But what they were able to do in the trenches, what they were able to do on the defensive side of the ball, I thought they had made some really savvy moves. The plucking Elijah Barnes from Texas, that's your future potential captain at linebacker and a guy that, forced Texas into a bit of a scramble. That was a depth piece for Texas that they really needed. A guy that they, didn't really play as a freshman, was someone they were really excited about long term. They were able to pluck him away from Texas. They were able to kind of plug him into the defense. They've made some real moves along the offensive line. That running back room is shored up. Mitchie's going to have weapons. And so now what does year one look like? I mean, my big question with him is the defensive side of the ball. Even with, I talk about those additions, I don't know what this is going to look like with him, taking over things for the first time and running his own show. What kind of defense does he want to run? How does he want to play? You tend to see offensive guys and guys with an offensive background, either fully handed over to the defensive staff, or you see them have something of an involvement, or, in the case of Lincoln Riley, it's a situation where it's like, well, it doesn't matter what we have on defense. I trust my offense is going to be able to outscore the opponent. And so there isn't really an investment, at least, Lincoln Riley, he's obviously changed that, but there wasn't previously an investment in the defensive side of the ball like there has been recently, for him. So I'm curious to see how Stein approaches that. But I'm expecting good quarterback play. I mean, look, I think Minshew's going to have a good year. I think he's going to be productive. I think they think they've landed their guy. I mean, they did what they did in that recruitment because they felt really strongly about Kenny Minshew, the quarterback, and his mental ability and his physical ability as well to lead that offense. I'm really interested in what year one looks like because you are walking into a very tough league. You are Kentucky, a program where, look, he can coast off 8-9 wins a year, for the rest of his life if he really wanted to. But I think he wants to change expectations around there. And this is a program where, you know, there's been an uptick in investment from boosters. You have an opportunity here, kind of the opposite of what Nebraska is dealing with, where you have an opportunity here to continue to pull boosters away from the basketball side of things and over to the football side of things, because you have a chance here to show you're the big deal on campus now. You know, Mark Pope has not had a great run of it. And, you know, Kentucky, I don't think is ever going to not be a basketball program, but I think Will Stein has the opportunity for them to start taking things more seriously in football. I mean, think about Mark Stoops and the fact that Stoops had such an issue getting NIL money. And as soon as Stein stepped in the door, it's like, oh, well, they're in it for this five-star offensive lineman. They're in it for this. You know, they found money. It didn't just come from anywhere. There's clearly a booster group that's been energized by his arrival.
2: Do you get the feel that more and more coaches are going to go Cignetti in their first offseason at a program, and that being overwhelming confidence, get introduced to the basketball game and talk some trash to your rivals, say Google me or something along those lines, like Will Stein today, why are you going to win? Well, because of me. Is this sense of bravado what you kind of need to get the boosters riled up and get yourself some attention in the portal?
1: Somewhat, but I think what's really important is it has to be authentic. I think people can recognize when, you know, that confidence is inauthentic, and people can recognize when a program or a coach is boosting up a program that, you know, doesn't deserve to be boosted up. This is who Stein is. And like I said, I mean, I've been following him for a while now. I think even when he was the offensive coordinator and QB's coach at UTSA, he knew he was going to be at a level like this. He knew he was coming for stuff like this. And so he's always been confident. He's always had this level of confidence. And I think, again, he's able to talk this way because he's got results to this point at every single stop. And he's got buy-in from the locker room. Again, you can't talk like that if the locker room isn't bought into what you're doing.
0: It's Tim Verghese with us here, Average Joe Sports Show, talking some ball here as SEC Media Day is underway. Tim, gonna get to some Nebraska football thoughts, and interested to get your take here as you look at Nebraska right now. You've got a revamped defense, a new quarterback, and I'm interested to get your thoughts on kind of the word out. Is this Matt Rhule's most talented roster? Right, you've added depth pieces, you've invested on the offensive line, you shifted with what you want to do defensively. As you look at the roster right now, is it talented enough to compete, to stand up to the schedule?
1: I worry from a talent standpoint about the very top end of the schedule, the Ohio States and the Oregons, and what that's going to look like. I mean, look, Oregon's going to have over, even as the improvements Nebraska's made to the offensive line, Oregon's walking into the season with a deep and really talented defensive line. I think they're going to give Nebraska some problems up front, even with the improvements Nebraska's made up there. I think Ohio State is a program where, obviously, the skill talent across that program, you know, is going to be an issue. Indiana, of course, is strong in the trenches as well. So I think that's where my question is, and I think Nebraska does have depth. I don't think they have proven depth. Mm-hmm. I think, you know, a running back is obviously one you can point to. Wide receiver, if you lose one of Kwasi or Nisaiah, you're going to have to ask someone who hasn't played a whole lot of games to step into a much bigger role. Along the offensive line, it's the same deal. You know, you have a very experienced starting five. Behind them, there's not a whole lot of experience there. The defensive line, of course, even the starters, not super experienced relatively. You know, the linebacker crew is experienced, but an injury or two to those top two guys all of a sudden does force you in a position where you're calling up a Dawson Merritt or a Pierce Mooberry, someone who hasn't played a whole lot of snaps, maybe even a Will Hawthorne who redshirted as a freshman at Iowa State, you know. And then the secondary is in a similar spot where at least it feels like there's a little more there, but it's unproven. And here's the thing. I mean, look, you ask any program, they'll tell you they don't feel very comfortable about the experience of their depth. That's why they're depth pieces. But I think for Nebraska and going into this season, it's just one of those deals where I worry about the very top end of the schedule. Is Nebraska deep enough? Are they going to be able to rotate in and pull guys in the third and fourth quarter when they need it? When, you know, ideally you're still in a close game, you know, because I think they have the talent to keep just about every game within reach for first 2 to 3 quarters, just about, you know. I don't know, again, and that's where depth comes into it, where top-end talent comes into it. Do they have the depth to to make that late push in the third and fourth quarter against a program like Indiana? Do they have that yet? I don't know if we're going to know that until we see it in the fall.
2: As you speak about depth here, Tim, you always hate to go here, but injuries are a part of football. Are there any spots that you think Nebraska should be maybe not putting their guys in bubble wrap for fall camp, but trying to be a little bit safer, just knowing there might not be as much depth there?
1: Yeah, I mean, offensive line, just with what that room is. I think the interior of the line's better, but yeah, if you lose one of Pritchard or Tree, it get the tackle situation, I feel, gets dicey in a hurry. But Claude Mbouma did come in and has been, you know, further ahead of schedule relatively. I just don't know if he's ready to go as a freshman in the Big Ten. I wouldn't count on it. I'm not expecting it. I don't think that's necessarily setting him up for success if he's thrown onto the field at any point as a freshman. He needs time to develop. He needs time to work on his technique. I worry about, obviously, I think the D-line and the edge room, both of those, I think both of those rooms. But I think Nebraska, like if Nebraska were to lose an Owen Stoudemire, you know, if Owen Stoudemire has not been super healthy, and if he were to struggle with injuries again this year, for example, I think Nebraska has enough to make do without a Stoudemire piece, but you lose a Riley Van Poppel, you lose a Jasir Whittington, things get real dicey on the D-line in a hurry. And edge is a position where, I mean, shoot, like, I don't love the depth right now regardless. And, yeah, you're talking about an injury to Anthony Jones, and all of a sudden, hey, can you set an edge consistently in the Big Ten? Like, that's going to become a real question for this program if they lose a guy like that.
0: Tim, we'll probably need a little overtime. I got a minute before we got to take a timeout, but what kind of snap count are you expecting from a Simpson, a Terry, a Berryman?
1: Simpson and Terry in the mix. I'm curious to see what Berryman's looks like. I would expect him to be, as of now, just kind of eyeballing it, maybe third or fourth in that, like, shade tech rotation. You know, maybe talking 15, 20 snaps by the end of the season, like, per game by the end of the season, I think is where you're going. With Malcolm and Tyson, I'd like to see him push for 30 to 40 by midseason. I think early on is going to be big. I mean, the first month of the season is going to be big for those three guys. Obviously expecting a lot more from them early on. Would like to see all three of those guys climb into the 150-200 overall snap count range by the end of the season.
0: We'll have some more thoughts from Nebraska football's Tim Verghese inside Nebraska's football man, recruiting guru, and yes, Rivals.com. Tim, we'll keep you for a few moments here on the other side. That cool?
1: Of course.
0: All right. Tim's going to go work on that sink, and then he's coming back. Good to be with you on a Monday with the Average Joe Sports Show.
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9: An update on the situation in Iran. Protest over the ICE investigations, Israel's response to the fighting, and the victims of the conflict.
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0: Back with you here on the Average Joe Sports Show. Some overtime with Tim Verghese and Vince Powers, Powers Law, the segment powered by Powers Law, representing injured Nebraskans since 1979, offering free consultation. They work on a no-fee-unless-you-win basis. Big thanks to Vince and crew with Powers Law, helping bring you this segment with the Average Joe Sports Show. Some overtime with Tim Verghese, rivals inside Nebraska. We were talking snap counts. I want to go one more name for you is... We talked that defensive line, Tim, and what's the outlook in your opinion right now for a guy that Nebraska was able to pluck from the SEC, and that's Gabe Moore from Mississippi State. You saw a little bit of him last year. Love his body type when it comes to trying to be better at stopping the run, especially up the middle here. But Gabe Moore's outlook here is you look for him a second season here in Lincoln.
1: Very fascinating frame. I mean, you go back and watch his high school tape and you know, you're like, oh, this might be an edge. Like, what is this? You know, it might be an edge. And then he obviously got to campus last year and he'd filled out a whole lot. He's seen his weight fluctuate a good bit through this early part of his, I guess we're not even early part at this point, but through his college career to this point, just dealing with some health stuff and also dealing with, you know, different positions and trying to figure out his best spot. I didn't love where, to be quite honest, where his body was at last fall. I thought he was very slight and low in the bottom half. We saw some improved work there in the spring. I think his lower half looks a lot better coming out of the spring. I still think he's someone who I need to see what the frame looks like here in the fall, in fall camp. You know, is it slimmed down? Is it more proportionate? Is it, you know, what does this really look like? I think the frame for me is going to be the biggest question. But I think he's capable of giving Nebraska snaps along the interior. I think he's capable of holding up and, you know, whether it's taking on double teams, whatever that looks like for him, whatever that role looks like for him, I think he's capable. I don't think he's someone that you're counting on to flash maybe in the same way you're Jasir Whittington, Anthony Jones, Williams and Menard, even O'Reilly Van Poppel is. But if you're asking a guy to come off the bench, just take some snaps. Again, especially when we talk about some of those younger guys, Simpson, Terry, and Berriman, if you can get early on in conference play 20, 25 snaps from Dave Moore along the interior in a rotational setting and give him some opportunity to ease some of these guys in, I think it'll be helpful. But I think it's a lot's going to depend on what his body type looks like in the fall, because he's evolving. He's someone who I think is very much in the midst of his development. Someone who's not near, I don't think he's anywhere close to a finished product or what his body's ultimately going to look like when it's at his best.
2: From the outside looking in, this seems to be a pretty open defensive line race. Yeah, we have about probably 7-8 names of guys that we're expecting to play in some way, shape, or form, but in terms of the snap share, it remains pretty murky from the outside looking in. Do you think that there is the same feel internally within this program, that it could be a wide open fall in terms of who are going to be the guys for you on the D-line here in a month and a half?
1: That's the sense I've gotten. Feels like it's just kind of, I mean, you have an idea that what the very top end of that rotation looks like. It's Jasir Whittington, it's Owen Studemeyer, it's Riley Van Poppel in some order. And then behind that, you know, what does that look like? It's really going to depend, I think, on who steps up in fall camp, and then who bills on their fall camp in the non-conference slate. Whether that's a Tyson Terry, whether that's a Malcolm Simpson, whether it's a Dylan Berryman, a Dylan Parrott, like, you know, there's a few different body types in there that can work into that rotation that can give Nebraska, you know, I believe quality snaps. There's some frame versatility in there too. I think Tyson Terry is someone who can work in that shade, but also work in a three tech potentially. I think Studemeyer is more of a true shade, while Jasir is more of a three tech. Riley Van Poppel can do a little bit of both, but I think long term you want him in that three tech role ideally. So curious what this looks like. Really, really interested to see what this looks like. I don't think it's decided by any means. I think a lot of these guys, and you saw them attack. Jasir Whittington attacked his development this offseason. I think Tyson and Malcolm have both attacked their developments this offseason. Dylan Berryman as well, you know, he's put in work. So these guys know what's on the table. You know, these guys know what's ahead, and they want to attack it.
0: It's Tim Verghese with us here, Average Joe Sports Show, inside NebraskaRivals.com. And, Tim, we're kind of getting the old straw poll today. We'll ask Jay Moore and Coach McBride next hour. Wanted your take here for this transition. I mean, what's the timeline for this defense to get up to speed? And at what point in the season? Is it midway through the year? Is it by the start of Big Ten play? Is it November? What's a fair ask for Coach Orich? I know they've been working on it, but it's still new.
1: Right. Yeah, I mean, I don't know. Like, when I try to set expectations for what this defense should be or wants to be, I'm looking for them to pick up where they left off as a passing defense, what they've done over these last few years as a passing defense. I think it starts there, and then I'm looking for, you know, significant improvement as a run defense. And I think we're going to get an idea of that in non-conference play, of just how these guys are fitting, how some of this is working. I think the addition of Owen Chambliss, Dwayne McDougall, and having a guy like Andrew Marshall who's played in this scheme before helps. Having, you know, a defensive line coach and an edge rushers coach that have worked in the system helps. And Orich, at least for now, is you know, very involved in that linebacker room, you know, those are his guys too. And it's his defense. And, you know, I think all of that helps. And on paper, it gives Nebraska an opportunity to be a little ahead, not ahead of schedule, but allow this transition to go smoother. But so much, I think, depends, and it's a lot of the conversation we talked about, is what are they going to get from this front? You know, I think the front and their ability to match in the Big Ten, we'll probably find this out against Michigan State. And if not, we'll find that out in the coming weeks of just how well do these front defenders stack up against the Big Ten offensive lines, the Big Ten fronts they're going to see. We're going to find that out probably the first game of the first conference game of the year. I would say by that Washington game, we'll have a very good idea of, we should, of course, but for sure by that Washington game, should have a very, very good idea of what this team, of where exactly this team is as a run defense, and as an overall defense in general. You know, I think if they can, I'm looking for a sizable jump in that department, in the run defense department. I don't know if they're going to get back to what we maybe saw from them as a run defense the first 2 years of Tony White. That may take another season. It may take a lot of these guys getting a little older in the system because of how relatively young and inexperienced they are up front.
0: Tim, about 30 seconds. Ward Manuel stepping away. Surprised?
1: No, wanted this, but like I've been surprised he's held on as long as he has. You know, when I was on the Michigan beat at this point years ago, 2022-23, like when I was on the Michigan beat, it was hey, like they had to go around Ward to renegotiate with Harbaugh. They had to go around. It's been an issue for a while now, and I'm not surprised at all. I am surprised he's able to dictate his own terms on this, and he's able to walk away when he wants to.
0: Yeah, don't see a guy who's credited with being the AD and oversaw two national championships get the old thumbs out treatment real often.
1: But there's a lot happening.
0: No,
1: under his watch.
0: No, I know, brother. There's smoldering. I get the smoldering. The spike.
1: It is weird. I mean, it's weird for sure, but I think genuinely it was a thing of he wasn't I don't think he deserves the credit for either championship. I'll say that.
0: Okay.
1: I don't think he deserves, like, for what we consider an athletic director in their role, I don't think he deserves credit for either of those championships. Hmm.
0: Tim Vergese with us. Tim, be good, buddy. Thanks for the time today.
1: Of course. Appreciate you guys.
0: There he is. Tim Vergese with us here. We'll wind down hour one.
11: To some people, the sound of a baby babbling doesn't mean much. 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
12: Before I was adopted, I felt like nobody wanted me. I felt like my life was already over.
13: At a certain age, they don't want you. You're troubled and stuff.
14: Even if I wanted to be adopted, who would adopt a 17-year-old?
12: 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I know what I'm in for, why I'm here.
14: My biggest fear was that I would age out and not know how to be sufficient on my own.
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0: Back with you here on the Average Joe Sports Show. Coach McBride, 10 minutes away, a Monday with Charlie, Uncle Charlie, rocking and rolling. Jay Moore, next hour, wheels up a week from tomorrow as we head to Chicago, Big Ten Media Days. Big thanks to our friends at Gary Michaels for helping make that happen. Starting five shout-outs, Arlo is in. Uncle Larry says what's up from Okoboji. Staying nice and cool, we hope, Uncle Larry. On the lake, Mike in Cali is here. Jeff Snitley, part of the Boulder Peace Treaty. We shouted out Black Hills Brennan, 38 years young today. And Corn Raider asking the question, did I lose more weight or golf balls Saturday? Lost two golf balls, Corn Raider, and about 4.5 pounds, although Iowa Russ and Nitro and Mr. Nate Dickerson, we tried to stay hydrated with water and other options. Bunny does not have that lock and key you speak of. Brian Snitley, part of the Boulder Peace Treaty, is in. Tuck is here. Good to have Tuck and our ringer along with Anonymous in. Ryan checking in. Good to have Ryan saying what's up, Rocco. Captain is here. Good to say what's up with Captain. Three Pot is here. Kobe. Keep the old hard hat on, brother, with that power grid up in North Platte. James says, horns down. Elijah, did you horns down it as you drove by?
2: Of course.
0: Daryl K. Royal Stadium?
2: Of course.
0: You in a car full of Nebraskans?
2: Yeah, it was easy. Well, while we are doing some Charlie Pot shout-outs here, I know we're usually pretty laissez-faire in the stream chat. Mm-hmm. There's threats of violence in there right now that I'm seeing. We can...
0: What?
2: Yeah, we can chill out with that.
0: Okay. I have not scrolled that far down.
2: Within the past, like, 15 minutes or so.
0: Okay.
2: Unnecessary. I know we're pretty laissez-faire for a reason. Mm-hmm. We like letting people just say what is on their mind, but that's unnecessary.
0: Thank you, Elijah.
2: Yeah.
0: NASCAR Eric is here. Game Dog is in What's Up. And then Brandon says, yippee-ki-yay. great line. Great line in the movie. Appreciate it. So, Elijah, I do need to ask the question here when it comes to the nightlife on the Bachelor trip. You did the old lake. You did the old boating. You did the pool. And you did an incredible Airbnb. Red Wine also checking in. You stayed away from 6th Street and Austin, but were there spots to hit? When we were down in Lake Travis, it was get Junior to basketball camp, and we went to like one Mexican restaurant that Dino took us to, and it was incredible, but that's kind of all we did. Otherwise, you know, Audrey was firing up the grill, or, you know, the home cooking was on point, as always.
2: Yeah, I mean, the food scene down there, I will say, spectacular.
0: Okay, right, but did you guys grill?
2: Oh, yeah, we had a whole issue on day one where our Airbnb host was watching The Odyssey, and our house ran out of natural gas. It was, like, in a big tank, and they had to come and refill it. So night one, we ordered pizza because we had plans to grill out night one. That became a night two thing, but that was okay. We got a slight discount in the Airbnb, so.
0: Okay. We had to fill the tank. Did you go hang out with Willie Nelson? I mean, his compound/field is right around Lake Travis.
2: No, maybe saw his house. A lot of nice houses there. Like, we were in an all right house, but look, some of those mansions up on the hills.
0: Yes, as you look over Lake Travis. Yeah, yes.
2: My goodness.
0: Did you hang out with Tim Duncan? Did you play some 21 with him?
2: Yeah. Uh-huh.
0: Well, how'd tell me know? About it.
2: No.
0: Elijah beat Tim Duncan this past weekend in 21.
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29: From ABC News, I'm Michelle Franzen.
1: Fresh strikes continue in the Middle East as the U.S. and Iran mark a second week of escalations. The Pentagon says two U.S. military members were killed at a U.S. base in Jordan Friday due to Iranian strikes.
3: CENTCOM had said over the weekend that the strikes at Iran are aimed at degrading their ability to go after commercial ships in the Strait of Hormuz. Of course, that's been the big focus over these last 2 weeks, trying to limit Iran's ability to strike at those ships. But every time the United States has launched one of those strikes, Iran has hit back at U.S. assets in the region, as we saw over the weekend with the deaths of these services.

0: members.
1: The dignified transfer military ceremony will take place tomorrow in Delaware. President Trump is expected to attend. Paramount's acquisition of Warner Brothers has been put on a temporary hold.
2: A federal judge here in California has granted a temporary restraining order as part of a lawsuit filed by attorneys general in multiple states. The court order puts Paramount Skydance's acquisition of Warner Brothers on hold for 14 days and means a merger cannot go forward during that time. The states led by California are trying to block the deal, citing antitrust worries involving the $110 billion acquisition of Warner Brothers. The judge saying in the order that the states offered compelling evidence the combined companies will possess substantial market share in the wide-release theatrical distribution market. Alex Stone, ABC News, Los Angeles.
1: Following their arrest in Miami over the weekend, attorneys for social media influencers Andrew and Tristan Tate told a federal judge they'll fight extradition to the UK. They're facing dozens of new rape and sex trafficking charges involving seven alleged victims. The Tate brothers deny any wrongdoing. ABC's Patrick Reeval with more.
3: They have also brought forward dozens of additional charges, including of alleged rape again, as well as assault, human trafficking, and as well as making pornography of a minor.
1: Another hearing is set for next Monday. 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
5: An executive order ends taxpayer subsidies for data centers in Nebraska. Good afternoon, I'm Elijah Herbel, KFOR News. Taxpayer subsidies for large-scale data centers in Nebraska will end under an executive order signed today by Governor Jim Pillen. It would prevent data centers from depending on power built and funded by Nebraska ratepayers.
6: It's a strategic and necessary steps that allow us to keep moving forward in this conversation with the right considerations and objectives in mind.
5: Pillen says the executive order will suspend the award of tax incentives by the state and will stipulate the creation of a task force to propose additional safeguards of the state's natural resources from data center use. It would also require the Departments of Economic Development, Revenue, Water, Energy, and Environment to work together to look at project proposals to determine if they fit in the best interests of the state of Nebraska. Lincoln police arrested a man wearing all black clothing after he crossed between two marked crosswalks early this morning near 27th and N Streets. LPD Public Information Manager Erica Thomas says an officer saw the man jaywalking and contacted him, but the man was argumentative and wouldn't comply with officer requests. The suspect then took off and threw his cell phone and a handgun to the ground before a taser was deployed.
7: A search of 45-year-old Ramon Enriquez Jr. found multiple knives in his pockets and a glass meth pipe with residue.
5: After being checked out at the hospital, Enriquez was taken to jail and arrested for possession of a firearm by a prohibited person, tampering with physical evidence, possession of a controlled substance, and obstructing a police officer. Those with health issues, young children, and older adults should stay inside today because of the extreme heat. A heat advisory is in effect until 10 o'clock tonight. Lincoln Lancaster County Health Director Carrie Kernan says if you have to be outside, you should drink plenty of fluids and take frequent breaks in the shade to keep cool as much as possible. Again, potentially dangerous heat in southeast Nebraska this afternoon. It's currently 100 degrees with a heat index of 110 here in Lincoln. For KFOR News, this is Elijah Herbel.
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13: Back to you, Tower 2, the Average Joe Sports Show. Chris Schmidt, Elijah Herbel, thanks for hanging out, spending time on a Monday. As we'll get Coach McBride locked in here, the Black Shirt Hour rolls forward. Jay Moore with us here at 5:25. Shout out to Brian as he's got 3 hours at chores in this heat, as dealing with the old skid loader that's out of service. Another 3 hours of work. Brian, good luck. God bless, partner, as you're out there grinding. Thanks to all the Joes for trying to stay cool. Coach McBride with us. Coach, how brutal is the smoke? How bad's the heat up in your neck of the woods, bud?
14: Well, it's very, very light on the smoke. But for days, we went 3 days with you couldn't even see the other side of the lake.
13: Man.
14: And people couldn't be on the lake. You might run into somebody. And so it was, you know, it was kind of shaky.
13: Mm-hmm.
14: But then we had some good weather. So from then on, it's just been kind of hazy.
13: Mm-hmm.
14: And
13: now,
14: before it was so bad, you could look, the sun's out.
13: Mm-hmm.
14: You could look up and there's just a dot up there.
13: Jeez. Well, I'm glad you're doing okay, and I was thinking about really that upper Midwest, Michigan, Ohio region as it kind of spread to the East Coast, those wildfires in Canada. It's like, I hope Coach McBride's doing all right. I'm glad to hear from you today. And, Coach, a lot to get into today, and I want to start off because we started the show talking about strength of schedule and scheduling, and it's SEC media days that have started off this week. We'll be in your town in Chicago next week for Big Ten media days, Tuesday, Wednesday, Thursday, and hopefully get a big old steak and see what the Big Ten thinks of their conference. But you guys were very proactive about your scheduling. With a good non-conference team every year, and in some years you had three of them. I mean, you had some loaded schedules. But what's your take as you look at college football with scheduling philosophy? How heavy would you want to go with a non-conference team that's of some merit? And, you know, the SEC's telling everybody, at least today, look, we're playing 9 conference games, and we're playing a Power 4 in the non-conference, so we should get more consideration come playoff time. That's been their take on things.
14: Well, I knew this was going to turn into a, you know, that's going to be the fight. No, they never, there'll be a no answer to that thing.
13: Yeah.
14: The thing that has, you know, that happens with us is we had teams, Arkansas, I mean, I can think of, Arkansas and some other teams, and there was a fine, $25,000.
13: Yep.
14: And all of a sudden, in the middle of the summer, they decide they're not going to play us. So we had to pay $25,000. They didn't care. They just, and we, now they got to, but they have to help us find somebody, I guess it was, or they were responsible.
13: Mm-hmm.
14: And we ended up playing Middle Tennessee and some of these other schools. And, you know, it wasn't, they were good teams. I mean, they weren't dogs. None of these teams that we're playing are really, really dogs. I think the only one we had maybe was no.

0: isn't that bad, but it looks bad when we see Texas playing Notre Dame first game or something like that, and you know all that stuff. And I wouldn't like that, because it was nothing more than the kickoff classic that we had.
1: Mm-hmm.
0: You know, you're playing a team that's ranked, and you're playing the team, you know, at that point. I think that's one game that will never come back, but I think that was one of the things that it's kind of, it was a signal that the season started.
1: Yeah.
0: And they tried to get whoever they could get, but I mean, it was always good teams. I mean, we played Penn State and us and Virginia Tech and, you know, stuff like that at A&M and mm-hmm. things like that. So it was, you know, we had good teams playing. And that's how we started. So we started with a tough team and then kind of leveled off and saw some other things. But so that might be, you know, maybe that's good for, you know, for everybody. But if you start with a really, really good team and you weren't worried about ranking, mm-hmm. then you don't want to do that. I don't think you know, you want to play somebody you can beat, but somebody that can beat you. I mean, that's the way to look at it. And any of those teams like Northern Illinois and some of those things, they're liable to come up with and have one of the better teams in the country. And so, you know, each year is different because you can't ever tell about the other team. The only thing you can tell on those teams is who's the quarterback. You know, I mean, if they got a great quarterback, then they can be a good football team. And, you know, unless you're a good defensive team, you know, then you don't worry about it. But that nobody is going to stand up and say, we got a great defensive team. Nobody is, because they don't know what the offenses are going to be.
1: Mm-hmm.
0: You know what I mean?
1: Sure.
0: it's like half the games we play this year, we'll have new coaches. They have everything. You don't know what they're doing. So if it's early in the year, you get them late in the year, that's okay.
2: Coach Sean McBride with us here, a Monday edition of the Average Joe's Sports Show as the Black Shirt Hour rolls forward. And Coach, I guess there is value in both scheduling that good team, and there's value on making sure you get a win. If I liked what you said about wanting to play a team that can beat you, but also one that can
1: it's beatable.
2: Beat you. That's beatable, yeah. So whenever you look at what Nebraska has scheduled this year, what do you think would be lost by the fact that they're not playing a Power Four conference team?
1: Tennessee's off the schedule this year.
2: With Tennessee being off the schedule, what is lost by the fact that Nebraska is not playing one of those high-level teams early in their season? What would you be missing if you coached a team that didn't get an early season test?
0: Well, one of the things is you know, when you're playing a good team, you're kind of looking at who's the quarterback going to be. Is he a new one? Then you're not as you know, shaky about playing somebody that could be Heisman Trophy winner. You know, that's part of it. But a lot of these schools that are supposed to be not very good mm-hmm. can be very good. And those are the schools that aren't ranked. They're not, people don't study them, as much as they do, you know, the big schools. Mm-hmm. And so they have a chance, you know, to be you. And, you know, you can look at, you know, there's all James Madison, you know, when Spaghetti was down there. I mean, he whacked a couple of teams. Wyoming beat Minnesota a couple, three times, you know, or, and things like that when he played that way.
1: Mm-hmm.
0: I always thought we should play, you know, it's always money, okay? Mm-hmm. And so we should play Wyoming, and we should play close schools that are really good, close to us, Colorado State maybe, or somebody like that. And I think Colorado has the right idea a little bit. They play Colorado State every year down at Denver.
1: Mm-hmm.
0: And it gives people a chance to see them all. But, you know, it's so hard to try to answer it. I don't know, you know, really how to say it. There's so many ifs.

0: sands their butts. It's crazy.
1: Coach, want to ask you about the defense, and we've talked about this, and you put a new scheme in when you guys shifted to the 4-3. You had personnel on hand that changed positions, and things really kind of got moving and shaking 92 to 93, and the rest is smileable history, right? I mean, the defense was flying around, and you had good man coverage. I look at this shift back to a four-man front for Orich, the personnel they have, and the shift out of that 3-3-5 to a 4-2-5. How difficult could this transition be this first year when you're making a change with one more down fella and a different coordinator?
0: Well, the first thing you want to do is get two gorillas that can play inside. I mean, you got to get two studs.
2: That's so good. You know?
0: And we had a couple of guys that, you know, were a little out of hand at times, but they could play. And then they, you know, and you got to coach the heck out of them and make them good players and discipline them. And, you know, all of them. Because a lot of kids, you know, when they're in high school, I talked to one of our kids who played before I left, and he was a sophomore or junior. And I said, what do they teach you in high school? He said, well, we only had 15 minutes of defense, and they just told us where to line up.
1: Okay.
0: And then here he is, Harry's a major college, and he's a defensive tackle. All good, you know. Mm-hmm. But the thing is that he doesn't have a lot of bad habits. And you can, that's the good thing, you know, I have to break them out. So, you know, it's hard as heck to figure that all out. I don't know. You know, all the teams that we played, you know, have been teams that are pretty good defensively. But in order to have a good 4-3, you have to have speed on the edge, and you have to have two good big studs inside.
1: Mm-hmm.
0: And I mean, you know, they don't have to be big studs. I took the nose and made him the most physical. That would be, you know, with Jason or, mm-hmm. you know, Danny Noonan or one of those guys. And then the other, the three technique, okay, was always a three technique or a two technique.
1: Mm-hmm.
0: And that's what they had to learn. And the nose, and they had to learn to play on both sides because we flipped them.
1: Okay.
0: And the outside guys, we said, we got to have speed on this football team. The inside guys got to be quick in the box, meaning they got to be really quick in a 5-yard square. They got to move.
1: Yeah.
0: And the guys on the outside got to come off the edge and really fly. And so we started with speed. And we started recruiting that kind of guy. The linebackers could run like deer, and some of them we had. And they were strong safeties. And a lot of, you know, a lot of that kind of thing, you look at the player, and I'll give you a good example. It would be Eddie Stewart.
1: Oh, yeah.
0: Now, I recruited him as a strong safety. And I recruited a kid in Detroit who went to Michigan and eventually and turned into an All-American. I got Stewart, turned into an All-American. But these kids were all in the secondary, and when they moved up, the one at Detroit wanted to move to mid linebacker. Eddie Stewart didn't want to move to linebacker, and when we moved him, I thought he was going to bail out,
1: mm-hmm.
0: you know, almost. And when he found out, you know, this was kind of fun. And you know, when you're up there, you're in the business now. I mean, you know, you've got everything to cover. You're going back, you're covering pass, you're covering run, you're doing a lot of things. And Eddie could do that. And that's what saved us. But his kind of speed really helped us at linebacker. I mean, really did. And then you got Farley, who comes in, and he's a jet plane. And, you know, We got that down at Texas Tech. He picks up a fumble and is in the end zone, and I'm wondering where the ball is.
1: That was a quick score.
0: Well, Jason Peters blew the play up in the first place, and it was a trap, and it was so fast. And before you know it, we had a quick score. And then I can think of places we went, and then Mike Knox came. We're down in Colorado getting beat. They got the opening kickoff, ran it in for a touchdown, and 7-0. Then we fumbled on the first play from scrimmage on about the 6-yard line. I don't know where it was. They now it's 14-0, and there's not even 2 minutes off the clock. And I'm going, oh God, we're gonna get killed. And Mike Knox is a freshman. He walks by me, and he's from Castle Rock, Colorado. He says, "This is Colorado, Coach. Don't worry about it." And I think the score ended up like 56-14.
1: Mike knew what was going on. Coach, we'll give you a shout next Monday. Excited to get the season going, and always fun to spend time with you on a Monday. Thank you for the time today.
0: Okay. Thanks for having me, guys. I appreciate it.
1: See you, Coach.
0: I'll talk to you later. Okay. Bye now.
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3: 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It's Jay Moore on the Average Joe Sports Show.
1: Back with you on the Black Shirt Hour, Average Joe Sports Show. I don't know if the AC is running or not, or if Jay Moore's just a sicko as he checks in on the heat advisory-filled Monday edition. Bird, I assume that's water you're drinking. You're going full force. No AC, windows up, and some

0: anything that's a clear liquid.
1: Yeah. No, AC's on, and it's water. I don't complain too much about the heat, but it's very uncomfortable outside right now. And we have the last baseball game of the year. Luckily, it's at 8, but it's still going to be a little toasty even at 8 o'clock yet this evening.
0: Oof.
2: That's all I got to say. Oof.
0: Bring back two-a-day memories?
1: Oh, God. Yeah. we had these type of days. It doesn't matter if you're inside or out when it's this hot. I mean, you'd honestly have to have two pairs of shoes at practice because you'd sweat through them. Usually two pairs of gloves, and you just keep them off on the side. And, yeah, it's brutal. Yeah, it's definitely days like this, you had to be careful. A lot more water breaks, but that was part of it. That was part of the deal, is you embrace the suck because that's what training camp was in this heat.
2: I do have advice for you, Jay. If you want to get on the good side, bring two ice-cold Busch Lights for the umpires tonight for your baseball game. That's the advice. If you want to get on the good side, get some calls.
1: Well, that's... we were going to bring four because I'm going to need two there as well.
0: Just make it a sixer. Jay Moore with us in an air-conditioned vehicle. The Average Joe Sports Show. A lot to get to. We'll get to the Open and how that shook out here shortly. I want to talk some Nebraska football. We'll be headed off to Chicago next week for Big Ten Media Days, SEC Media Days underway down in Florida. And, Jay, I want to start with the Nebraska defense. And I know we've covered a lot. We've covered all three levels as we've led up to camp starting here August 5th, but what's a realistic timeline for the defense to get flipped? And when I ask that, I'm not asking for Tony White numbers out of the gate if I'm a Nebraska fan and Coach Orts, because you are changing schemes. Now, what White did was pretty incredible, but he also had quite a few pieces. We're unsure about, you know, what the puzzle pieces are like going into this year. Maybe it's going to be the same thing, maybe not. But when you have a scheme change from a 3-3-5 to a 4-2-5, the back end seems fine, right? 3-3-5. But what's fair? I mean, you ramp up with some of the non-cons, and then, you know, end of September is Sparty, and then it's October and November.
1: Yeah, I think what I am hoping for, and I've full transparency, I haven't sat in any meetings. I don't, you know, it's still yet to be seen with the scheme. And I, obviously, there was a spring game, but again, that was pretty vanilla and black and white. But my expectation is the defense will be much easier to play. It's going to be simplified. And what I mean by that, I think in the 3-3-5, you're kind of a jack of all trades, master of none. So you're asking a lot of your defensive linemen to play multiple positions, which then you don't get a whole lot, you don't get a chance to really master playing a 3 technique, a 5 technique, a 6 technique, because there's so many different things you can do, which can help sometimes. It also can be a curse. So ideally, with simplification of how your 4-man front plays will help then clean up the fits behind you. So I think linebackers had a hard time fitting last year just in the run game period, where they got gashed on a ton of big runs. I mean, whether it was Minnesota, Michigan, you name it. You know, there was multiple times where it was a handoff, and then boom, the guy was in the secondary before anyone had touched him. So with that expectation, you know, and hopefully that's going to be the case, that they can – and it really, it's just improving. You know, you got to stop the run. You know, we talk about all these different scenarios, and but football's still football. You got to, from a defensive standpoint, rule number one is you got to stop the run. You got to make teams one-dimensional. You got to get in third and long to where you can get a little more creative with your blitz packages. But if you can't stop the run, you can't win football games. So with the simplification, but the other side of it is the D-line's got to grow up. You know, you got to Nwaeri, Lenhart, Van Poppel, Pedshock, Whittington, Stoudemire, those guys, they got to play an integral part. And all you have Jones as well on the edge. So all those guys have to get better, and they have to be the core of that defense. Just like looking at the offense, that O-line was improved with addition of talent. I think adding Whittington will help. Having Petchock in another year, Nwaeri another year, Van Poppel. Just across the board, everyone has to improve. This defense was not good enough last year, and we obviously know that, but just as a whole, this defense will go as this D-line goes, and that's with any team across the board, across the Big Ten, SEC, ACC, you name it. Your defense is only good as your defensive line, and your offenses are only good as your offensive line is. So they can make a drastic jump with those seven guys showing vast improvement, but also with the simplification, because again, I just think the 3-3-5 was just a little too complicated. And I think when you give coaches all this time, coaches have all the time in the world in meetings, stuff like that, you can honestly scheme yourself out of certain things. But again, you look back with why did 3-3-5 work really well with Tony when he's here? Well, because they had really good defensive linemen, and they had draftable players at that spot. And I think Nebraska can eventually get back to the draftable defensive linemen, but they have to have good years this year. But there's no doubt about it. They have the God-given abilities. I mean, you look at Nwaeri, and he looks like an NFL guy. I haven't seen Whittingham in person, but like just with the depth from a youth standpoint, plus a bunch of guys that played a lot of good football last year, they can make improvements, and it's just they just have to happen. But I think it's got to come from the D line, and just really a simplification, just having these guys kind of playing one position across the board. And you can get unique in third and long situations. You can move some ends inside or into over the guard or over the center to take advantage of some situations. But ultimately, you're going to be playing a defensive end, you're going to be playing a defensive tackle, and you're going to be a nose guard, and you have another end, and you're not going to be asked to do other things. So I think just overall simplification and those guys growing up and improving should make a decent enough jump to clean things up, because the run game was not good last year, obviously.
2: Jay Moore with us here. And Jay, I have a bit of a chicken or the egg question for you whenever you talk about the defense, because as the team enters fall camp, there are going to be a lot of decisions in terms of playing time on that defensive side of the ball. And do you think that, I guess, do players make a coach look good with the scheme, or does a scheme bring the best out of players with that kind of in mind as you make it through fall camp? Should the defensive staff be picking guys that fit their scheme well, or do you adjust the scheme as you make it through fall and make the scheme fit the guys that you have?
1: Well, I think ideally you're going to build your scheme to with the guys you have. And I'm just speaking from my experience at Nebraska. Essentially we were always a 4-3 front, but there's different types of 4-3. You have an over front and you have an under front. And the first year with Bill, we ran an over front, but we changed to an under front to fit our scheme better. Adam was a base end in the 4-3, which is a 5 technique. So more, he was bigger, stronger. He can handle more, not 2 gapping, but you're going to get double team more. Where I was smaller, but could move. So we ran a lot of zone blitzes. So I was a guy that always dropped in coverage, and we had other guys. Stu was a bigger outside linebacker, so he, as a Sam, would play over the tight end to the strong side and an under front. So you can build your scheme to what you guys have. Ideally, that's what good coaches can do. Ideally, you don't want to change every year. It probably can change a lot more because your roster can change a lot more from year to year. But ideally, you want to continue to run the same front just so you can teach and grow and learn and kind of adapt as you go. And ideally, you want to recruit then to the scheme you have. You want to get certain guys to play certain positions. And obviously, you can make tweaks here and there, but once you kind of see your roster, and Coach Rhule knows that, he sees what guys, he knows what where guys can excel, Ideally, you want to bring a guy in to get the best out of your defensive linemen, your secondary, your linebackers, and any position group. So, yeah, I think you want to build your scheme to what you have. If you have, you know, that 3-3-5 scheme was technically, I mean, it started at smaller schools with smaller players, and they had to kind of move a lot to create chaos. Well, Nebraska's never really, I mean, there's been times where they've been undersized, but really they've had the size and athleticism to run more of your traditional 4-3 defenses. So I'm kind of excited to see how this, you know, what it looks like. And there'll be some growing pains. There always is growing pains first year, but luckily you have a reasonable schedule to learn, to make, you know, not changes, but to teach and have coachable moments in those first three non-conference games to get guys to fully understand what they're asked to do before you go into East Lansing, you know, in end of September.
0: It's Jay Moore with us here. Black Shirt Hour continues. SEC Media Days ongoing. Week from tomorrow, Wheels Up, and Gary Michaels helping make that happen. Eli Drinkwitz getting a lot of shade from Big Ten country, but he's not a fan of Kansas either.
3: It's very important. It's very important for the region. It's very important for us to continue to make investments in the sport. I think anytime you're continually asking fans to donate, you better have something that causes them to invoke that emotion. And when you talk about the University of Kansas, you know, what's the best thing that comes out of the state of Kansas? I-70. Okay. All right. And what do you call a good-looking girl in Kansas? A tourist, okay? So just so we're on the same page, you know, it's important that you have rivalries, and it's important that you play those. And our guys understand that's a big-time game for us, yeah. And it's a big-time game. I mean, this thing goes all the way back to the 1800s, and people lost their lives in the burning of Kansas. They lost their lives in some of these things. So it's important how this thing turns out.
0: KU Mizzou Week 2, put it on the board.
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0: Jay Moore with us here, Average Joe Sports Show, as Jay Bird getting ready for some baseball tonight and a little sauna time outside. Is he going to get ready for that two-a-day feel today? It was warm and nice and, you know what, un-British Open-like over the weekend. Jay, let's flip over to golf, bud, and Ryan Fox been grinding away, finally gets his first major. You know, going at it almost 20 years and 10 under, gets the jug. Don't know what's going to be, poured in it. Young and Burns right there. Scheffler had a shot. But, of course, the drama centers around Bryson. And 11 did him in on Sunday. But let's go back to the weekend with the lie and the two-stroke penalty and your reaction.
1: Yeah, I didn't see it live. We were down in Kansas City. We went to a Royals game on Saturday afternoon, and just other things. Initially, when I saw the replay, I don't agree. I'm actually the side on Bryson. I mean, it's you don't ever know someone's intent, and he's trying to step and. You know, you have a right to a stance, and you have a right to walk around. And he will never say, yeah, I was trying to do that. And I hate the fact that apparently it was called in with someone watching on TV. So that's...
0: Phil?
1: Yeah. Or, yeah, whoever it might have been. But I don't necessarily... I didn't agree with it. And I mean, I know a lot of people don't like Bryson, but I don't think it was a very fair ruling. I've played competitive golf and I've been in those situations. And yes, the biggest thing you just want to make sure is you don't step on your ball or step near it because you have no idea how that ball's staying in the fescue because you don't want to move your golf ball because that's a penalty too. So he looked like he was kind of walking around. Being careful, but like, I don't know. You want him to drag his feet? You got to kind of pick your feet up to walk so you don't move your golf ball. It is what it is. They gave him the ruling. There's some kind of, you know, other different rulings. I mean, Scotty got a temporary immovable object relief this weekend to where he ended up birding the hole. So it is what it is. You know, I think if Bryson doesn't get that two-shot penalty, is he in it? Obviously, yes, he was still in it, even with the two-shot penalty. But, yeah, you're just going to – those happen. And when you're in the fescue like that, there's always a chance that someone could call the ruling out. You know, those rulings are going to happen to people who are in the league because you're on TV. I guarantee you there was probably 15 other guys in the fescue that were down the leaderboard that the TVs weren't on, that they were walking around just like Bryson, but they're not on TV because they're not in it. So a little bit of an unfair deal. It is what it is. These type of situations have been happening, but I thought it was a great British Open. I love the firm and fast conditions. It's great to see a championship where 10 under wins it. And it kind of just goes on par. I know who Ryan Fox is because I'm a golf junkie, but you kind of goes on par. A lot of these British Opens from the past have been guys who first time major winners. If you're not a huge golf fan, you don't probably know who he is, but his backstory is pretty cool with his dad playing rugby on the All Blacks from New Zealand and his history and not really starting playing golf till 13 and turning pro till not 24. So he wasn't a prodigy, just a really good athlete. So obviously very, very happy for him. And the best part, I'm pretty sure he was flying commercial back home today and put the claret jug up above his head in luggage. So just you got to be happy for a guy like that who you just down to earth, and he knows his role, and he knows his spot, and that win, he won the Canadian Open last year, but that's going to change his world forever. More sponsorship dollars going to come in. He's in every major now for the next 10 years. I know he's in the British. I don't know how long the exemption is for the British. I don't think it's lifetime, but for a long time. So that was awesome. I mean, the birdie, that 18th hole where he was the fifth birdie on Sunday. There's only been four other birdies. That hole's been playing brutal all week. He threaded the needle, hit a beautiful cut, then got up there, and he plays super fast and just pipes, just sticks a 7-iron to 12 feet and buries it. That's what you hope for. Cam Young will have his chance. He's been close all year. Cam Young will get his major before, but you got to be happy for a guy like Ryan Fox, because I'm pretty sure he would sit down and have some beers with us too.
2: And with that, it ends major season for 2026, Jay, but you look ahead to next year, where you got St. Andrews, you got Pebble Beach. Obviously, you're going to have Augusta yet again. We'll leave PGA Frisco to the side. It is just a beautiful year in terms of the aesthetics of golf for 2026. We'll see if the play lives up to it with some of those old courses and whether they can kind of modernize with the way modern golfers play, especially at Pebble Beach with the U.S. Open. I'm curious to see how that goes. But just the venues for next year are top-notch.
1: Yeah. Well, there'll be a new course for the PGA. That's where PGA's headquarters are, with Frisco, Texas. That's going to be a new one. People aren't very familiar with that. But yeah, you look at Rory getting the Masters and Aaron Wright at the PGA. Oh my gosh, I'm already blanking on U.S. Open or Wyndham, Clark, mm-hmm. and then with this one. So you had some really good players, and you had some first-time major winners, which you're going to have. But next year the slate looks fantastic. St. Andrews is, if you're going to win a British Open, it's got to be at St. Andrews. Pebble Beach has hosted U.S. Open so many times, and last time I was there, Gary Woodland won like 8 or 9 years ago, I believe. And obviously with the Masters, and I'm excited to see how PJ the Frisco down in Dallas, how that holds up. But it's, you blink and it's over. I kind of wish, honestly, wish the old tour schedule was about this, how it used to be, where the PGA was like in August, because it stretches out a little bit. It's kind of weird with the British Open being over, but I know it sets up better for the tour schedule, and they want to kind of get their major golf done to open up for college football slate and pro football slate. So it just is what it is. But yeah, there's some good golf yet to be played this year. We got a President's Cup in the fall, but yeah, you blink and major championship season's done already.
0: It's Jay Moore with his Black Shirt Husker NFLer on the Average Joe Sports Show. Big Red wrap up. Jay Bird, enjoy the rest of your week, bud. We'll get caught up again as we gear up for media days.
1: Sounds good, boys. 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
0: Thanks to Jay Moore spending time with us here. Black Shirt Hour. Good stuff from Charlie McBride and Jay Moore. This 5 o'clock hour, you're invited to check out the podcast, Spotify, iTunes, Google Play. 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Hear us live Monday through Friday on the Average Joe Radio Network. Things, Elijah, have simmered down in the stream.
2: They have. Yeah.
0: Which is great. That's outstanding. Thank you, Elijah, for noticing that. And folks are gearing up for day two of SEC Media Days. We'll hear a little bit from Kamish Sankey on taking one's ball and going home. Maybe a little bit more from Coach Heupel on his call to action for Tennessee fans for a certain weekend at Rocky Top when a former Vols coach visits. Have some of those sound bites on the way. We'll wind down a Monday here on the Average Joe Sports Show.
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0: Miss anything today? 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Just search for the Average Joe Sports Show wherever you get your podcasts. Now, let's get back to the show. Here are Chris Schmidt and Elisha Herbel.
1: One last time on a Monday. Mitch Sherman tomorrow will release the Fury. And plenty of us and maybe a surprise or two to tell you about. Well, not a surprise, but more reinforcement from the commish. Commissioner Sankey today asked if it's positioning, posturing, bluffing, or reality with the SEC just maybe doing their own thing.
2: You phrased the question, Eddie, of how real. So I'll take that as like real or not real. So they're real. People have talked about that. They've opined about the frustrations that bring them to the point of saying we should look at something significantly different. I do not believe that is a leverage point. I think that's just honest communication. I would prefer that stay in a meeting room or on a video conference and not be part of the D1 ticker the next morning, but I don't control all of that. Eddie, what I think is important is those comments represent a high level of frustration with the circumstance in which we find ourselves. We have regulated ourselves more aggressively than other colleagues by choice across our league. We've had different academic eligibility restrictions in the past. So we've had different transfer restrictions in the past. So some of what you hear comes out of a culture that we can regulate ourselves. But the frustration that exists is when you go to a meeting 8 years ago and we want to change the volunteer coach rule in a Division I setting, and the Division I membership can't see their way through change, and so that creates risk. I think some of the transition into this five-year eligibility model, that it happened when it did and the way it did, that magnifies frustration. We went through a college football

0: playoff discussion for years and introduced a 12-team playoff where it just sat because colleagues couldn't move. And they had reasons, but those reasons really didn't resonate. And so understand that beneath the observation is frustration. But I also know the pride with which I spoke of 13 national championships, and there is meaning and value. And I do think a national expectation that we participate in a national organization. But that national organization must function in a healthy manner. Otherwise, that simmering will continue.
1: Dum dum, play ominous music. You know what else is simmering? The last four Big Ten SEC matchups in the postseason, playoff time. The Big Ten has outscored the SEC 135-54. Oof. And it's been 3 years since you've had an SEC team in the national championship. Just saying.
2: Whenever I heard you know what else is simmering, I immediately thought the recent news of Taco Bell.
1: Mm.
2: But 20 seconds left in the show. Let's talk that one line.
1: Something simmering?
2: Yeah, something simmering.
1: All right. Go get into the Coors Banquet.
2: Get a Coors Banquet and a chalupa.
1: Uh-huh. Just hold one on your neck and keep the other at a distance. All right. Back tomorrow at 4. Appreciate you all. Thanks for tuning in to the Average Joe Sports Show. Take care.
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9: From ABC News, I'm Stephanie Officer. At a memorial service honoring Nolan Wells in Mississippi today, a major civil rights activist pledged thousands to assist in the investigation into Wells' death. ABC's Ike Ajachi.
10: Reverend Al Sharpton offered that $50,000 reward for anyone with information leading to the arrest and conviction in this investigation into Nolan Wells' death. This was sort of an incentive for someone to speak up, because later on in the day, he reiterated that Nolan Wells never made it back to shore. Someone knows something. Someone has seen something.
9: In Delaware County, Ohio, 5 people, 2 women and 3 men, have died after jumping into the Scioto River Sunday. According to police, the group was trying to help another person who was struggling to swim. A motorist called 911 after a child with the group flagged them down nearby. During an earlier press conference, Sheriff Jeff Balzer described what witnesses said happened to trigger this heartbreaking chain of events.
11: A group of people came to the river sometime last evening to enjoy themselves on a summer night, including some fishing. And at some point, we believe one of the folks got in the river to go swimming. And that's when the tragedy started to occur.
9: A new analysis shows a record number of people cannot keep up with their student loan payments. ABC's Sherry Preston.
12: Defaults on student loans have surged across the U.S., reaching record levels as borrowers struggle to keep up with payments. The numbers have spiked since payments started coming due again following a lengthy pause intended to provide relief during the pandemic. Today, about 9.5 million people, one in every five federal student loan borrowers, are in default, meaning they're more than 9 months behind on their payments.
9: Ford is recalling nearly 400,000 vehicles because the second row seat may move unexpectedly. You're listening to ABC News.
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2: An executive order ends taxpayer subsidies for data centers in Nebraska. Good evening, I'm Elijah Herbal, KFOR News. Taxpayer subsidies for large-scale data centers in Nebraska will end under an executive order signed today by Governor Jim Pillen. It would prevent data centers from depending on power built and funded by Nebraska ratepayers.
15: It's a strategic and necessary steps that allow us to keep moving forward in this conversation with the right considerations and objectives in mind.
2: Pillen says the executive order will suspend the award of tax incentives by the state and will stipulate the creation of a task force to propose additional safeguards of the state's natural resources from data center use. A heat advisory remains in effect through 10 o'clock tonight as heat indices will remain above 100 degrees into the evening hours. The Lincoln-Lancaster County Health Department urges you to take precautions, including drinking plenty of fluids and taking frequent breaks in the shade to avoid heat-related illness. For KFOR News, this is Elijah Herbal.
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0: I appreciate you. You know what I mean? Yes, I think that Bibi Netanyahu certainly would have diplomatic immunity coming here as a world leader. I mean, we've had, I mean, seriously, President Xi from China came and visited California not long ago. Nobody arrested him. He's killing Uyghur Muslims every day over there. They're harvesting, you know, internal organs from people as prisoners over in China every day. And nobody's saying they're going to arrest him. You got people from all over the place. You got members from Iran in the UN in New York City, who, by the way, Mamdani's staff, I guess, was allegedly reaching out to and trying to have a meeting with. I mean, if they're not in trouble, you know what I mean? So at the end of the day, he has no chance on this planet to arrest anybody. Like a caller said earlier, he's doing this to try to gin up some activity in his base. I don't think it's going to work. 833-JOE-PAGS, 833-563-7247, joepags.com. 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
8: From ABC News, I'm Stephanie Officer. In New York City, federal and state investigators are hard at work to determine a motive for today's incendiary device attack outside a federal building that injured three. The suspect, being described as a former Army veteran who reportedly showed signs of being an anti-government extremist. ABC's Aaron Katursky.
9: According to the authorities, he became anti-government, anti-ICE. He had a cart with him with derogatory terms for immigration agents. And he targeted a building that houses immigration court, where immigrants wait for their naturalization ceremonies. In fact, one person who was hurt in today's attack was an immigrant awaiting a naturalization ceremony.
8: Today's two states, two mass shootings. The first happened early Sunday in Tucson, where nine people were wounded. This morning, ABC's Jim Ryan says the focus is on Colorado.
10: Police in Denver say that at least two people opened fire at a nightclub on the southeast side of the city at about 1 o'clock this morning. One person was killed and eight were wounded. Investigators are looking at security video and questioning witnesses as they try to identify the suspects.
8: As part of a leak investigation, the Trump administration sought the telephone records for several New York Times reporters and their relatives, according to the paper and newly unsealed documents.
11: The subpoenas mark an escalation in the Department of Justice's investigation after the New York Times reported about security concerns related to the new Qatari-donated Air Force One. Lawyers for the New York Times called the timing of the subpoenas, quote, deeply troubling, and alleged the Department of Justice violated their own guidelines by waiting a week to notify the paper about the subpoenas. A federal judge is hearing arguments later this week about quashing the original subpoenas sent to the